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1: Former FBI Director James Comey will not appear in court in North Carolina next week.
2: Former FBI Director James Comey was set to appear before a federal judge in Greenville, North Carolina this coming Monday, but his attorneys asked to cancel it, noting he already appeared in Virginia. The grand jury that indicted him is in eastern North Carolina. He's accused of posting a picture of a seashell formation on social media that he says he found on the beach in North Carolina in the shape of the numbers 8647. The indictment says a reasonable recipient who is familiar with the circumstances would interpret that as a serious expression of an intent to do harm to the president. The judge gave Comey until this morning to file a waiver. He did so, and after federal prosecutors agreed, the Monday appearance was canceled. Jessica Rosenthal, Fox News.
1: The National Park Service says the body of a hiker has been found in Glacier National Park in Montana, and they say the injuries are consistent with those sustained in a bear encounter. It's not clear if the body found is that of a Florida man who's been missing since the weekend. Glacier National Park is home to grizzly bears and black bears. Last August, a bear swatted a 34-year-old hiker, causing injuries to her shoulder and arm. Job creation was much stronger than expected last month.
3: There were about twice as many jobs created in April as economists were predicting. The April employment report found 115,000 new positions, with the unemployment rate, as expected, remaining at 4.3%. Economists were predicting just 50 to 62,000 jobs. However, payroll processing company ADP's job growth came in stronger than forecast for April at 109,000. February and March job growth was revised lower to 16,000 fewer jobs than previously reported.
1: Fox's Jenny Casola, Wall Street. The Dow up 12 points. The Nasdaq gained 440. The S&P plus 61. The S&P and Nasdaq both recorded their sixth straight week of gains. I'm Lee Silasera. This is Fox News.
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7: 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All right. Okie dokie. Okay. I'm not going to do that. Just stick with me, America. 1 second.

or it unshackles itself from all constraint and dives into the fray, meaning the partisan fray. In its jurisprudence, principles give way to power, she says. It is acting with an abandon that is unwarranted and unwise. These harsh charges occasioned a stinging and well-deserved rebuttal from Justice Sam Alito. But merits aside, the tenor and substance of the Jackson dissent captures the mindset of a left that is increasingly determined to destroy the Supreme Court in order to save it. The technical matter under dispute was whether the court would wait 32 days to finalize its decision in Louisiana versus Calais. This is the usual practice under the court's Rule 45.3. The idea is to allow the losing party time to file a petition for a rehearing. But the rule is flexible. A default unless the court or a justice shortens or extends the time, quote unquote. The winning side in the case petitioned to get the decision finalized as soon as possible, since time is of the essence for Louisiana. In other words, their primary is coming. It's scheduled May 16th. It's rapidly approaching. They've now been delayed. The state wants to redraw the maps in keeping with the court's decision. Jackson's dissent quotes a 2019 decision of the court in Rucho versus Common Cause for the proposition that courts should not risk assuming political responsibility for a partisan map drawing that often produces ill will and distrust. But that was a warning against courts involving themselves in minute questions of partisan gerrymandering. Here the court has set out a bright line principle that district lines can't be race-based. Otherwise said that the political authorities are welcome to gerrymander or not as they please. Well, Jackson also slapped the majority for creating chaos in the Senate of Louisiana. This is quite rich given the history. Louisiana didn't draw up its congressional lines undisturbed by judicial interference. When the state created a congressional map after the 2020 census, with just one majority-minority district, it got sued for not sufficiently taking race into account, and a judge ordered it to make a second minority-majority district. When Louisiana complied by manufacturing a monstrosity of a district stretching 250 miles to randomly scoop up black voters, it got sued again, this time for taking race too much into account, and that's the case that made its way to the Supreme Court. It's a sign of how weak the Jackson dissent is, that neither of the other progressives joined in, not even Justice Sonia Sotomayor. There's no doubt that it would have been much better if this case had been decided sooner, but Alito dropped a suggestive footnote in his rejoinder to Jackson. He noted the constitutional question in the case was, quote, argued in conference nearly 7 months ago, unquote. So this implies that the case was effectively decided right after oral argument in October last year, and that it was the dissenters, like Jackson, who slow-walked it, by the way, as a footnote. This is becoming a common practice of those three left-wing Democrats, to slow down the issuance of the decision if it can have an impact. So they slow-walk their dissent, and we're not ready yet. We're not ready yet. Now, Jackson wants more delay because it serves the partisan interests of Democrats to preserve unconstitutional race-based congressional districts as long as possible. That's right. The reaction of Louisiana versus Calais has been so incandescent on the left because it believes that unless black voters have black representatives, they are disenfranchised. But this is not how representative democracy works. Where white voters in Georgia disenfranchised in the 2022 U.S. Senate race, when two African-American candidates, Democrat Raphael Warnock and Republican Herschel Walker, ran against each other? Were the voting rights of Christians in New York crimped in 2025 because a Muslim man won the mayoral election? All indications are that a commitment to some version of court packing will be orthodoxy among Democratic presidential candidates in 2028. This is disgusting, too. Absolutely outrageous.
They will seek to make the highly isolated

0: contemplated in wholly unpersuasive Justice Jackson, part of a new court majority imposed by political fiat. I want you to think about that. That's reason alone to destroy this, the Democrats in the upcoming election, no? No, I think so. Terrible. Then back in California, Gavin Newsom spent hundreds of millions of dollars that California doesn't have when he passed Proposition 50 to gerrymander the state's congressional district, drawing Republicans out of office. Then he backed an effort in Virginia to do the same, even though moderate Democrat so-called fraud Abigail Scamster had become a specific campaign promise, overcame it, of course, last year not to gerrymander the districts. Now we know the Supreme Court ruling. We discussed that. Newsom cast Proposition 50 as a response to an effort to redraw congressional maps in Texas to favor Republicans by eliminating some of the Democrat seats. Never mind, the Department of Justice has advised that Texas seats drawn specifically to represent racial minorities were likely unconstitutional, meaning that it was likely they would have to redraw seats anyway, because many of their seats were drawn at the direction of courts as well for minority-majority districts. He didn't even wait for the Texas legislature to vote on its map before Proposition 50 was forwarded. He didn't even wait. After California voters passed Proposition 50, the sides were even. Texas had likely eliminated four Democrat seats. California likely eliminated the same number. That should have led to a truce. But Democrats couldn't help themselves, and they went to the extreme in Virginia, determined to seize control of the U.S. House in November, likely with the intent of impeaching President Donald Trump again, and I would add, destroying the court, our electoral process, and everything else they can. So Republican-run states that had stayed on the sidelines jumped in. Florida, for example. We spoke to Governor DeSantis, swiftly passed a new congressional map, likely to see four Democrats lose seats. Now the Democrat map in Virginia has been thrown out. And it goes on. That what the Democrats did and what they launched has damaged them. And I hope that's the case. I'll be right back.
1: Mark Levin.
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0: It's a pleasure to have Mike Rogers with us. We need him very much to get elected to the Senate. Number one, he's a good man who will do a great job, too. Number two, he's likely running against a, well, I mean, just an absolute nut job. May I say, future senator? May I say that? You're not saying it. I'm saying it.
1: Mark, it is always good to be on, my friend. Thanks. And who am I to disagree with your assessment?
0: Okay. First of all, tell us about you, your campaign. Tell us why you're running and why you're the guy that's going to help the country.
1: Well, I mean, I am really worried about the country. So I come from a military family. My father was a shop teacher and a veteran of the Korean War. I served, my brother served, our son serves, my wife has served in Iraq. And I just look at the future of the country and think, gosh, this is a family that has stood up when our country needed us. And I look at the challenges that we face. The left is losing their mind. When you look at what's happening in New York with the Democrat Socialist movement really catching fire, and you see that up in Maine where you have the Democrat nominee, of which they're very proud of, has a Nazi tattoo and in 2021 said he's a communist. I mean, think about the direction of the party. And then you look back at what's happening here in the state of Michigan. This is a change election. In the 10 years that, or 30 years that the Democrats have had the Senate seat, and the 10 years that they've had Lansing, we've lost 30,000 manufacturing jobs. We've lost a huge chunk of our defense industrial base. Our education went from top 10 to 44th in the country. I mean, we can do better. We must do better. I love my state. I'm willing to get back there and fight for the things that mean pro-growth, prosperity, less government in your face, and we just got to get spending and this notion that these government programs don't need full audit stem to stern. That's why I'm running. I can go back and I can get busy doing that right now.
0: And you'll be a fantastic senator, you're running against somebody who is very troubling to people like me. And by me, I don't mean just a Jewish person. I mean somebody who's very patriotic about this country. He embraces this guy, Hassan Piker, who's absolute poison. He's being embraced by very radical elements in this country. Is he not?
1: Oh, absolutely. Think of this. He brought Hassan Piker, his name is Abdul El-Sayed, he brought Hassan Piker to Michigan. They went to Michigan State University, trying to corrupt, I think, those kids. Went to University of Michigan, had pretty sizable crowds. This is the guy, Mark, that said America deserved 9/11, that streets should run red with capitalist blood. I mean, these folks are radical. I mean, really radical. Oh, and also, they happen to be very anti-Semitic. The Abdul, when we had an attack, think of this, an attack where a terrorist here in the state of Michigan filled his car with explosives, because his uncle, who was a Hezbollah commander, terrorist organization, was killed in a strike, drove to the school, forced his way in, tried to kill 140 school-aged children. And Abdul said that you could see why somebody might feel like the need to do that. I mean, this to me is disqualifying to run for office. I mean, if you can't discern the difference between a terrorist trying to kill children in the right direction and moral compass that America needs so desperately, I don't think you should run. Here's the crazy thing, Mark. He's winning. He's winning the Democrat primary right now.
0: That's really quite shocking. And you pointed out, you got a candidate like him running in Maine. You got other candidates like this running here and there. I think this group CARE and these other radical front groups are involved in much of this. I'm assuming he was endorsed by CARE and these other radical front groups and so forth. I mean, there are important races, America, and there are important races. And this is one of the most important races, and Mike Rogers has to win. And by the way, Mike, if people want to help you in Michigan or anywhere in the country, where do they go?
1: They go to Rogers, R-O-G-E-R-S, for Senate.com. And we need your help. I mean, the Democrats, Mark, how they work. They're going to pour money in here. They're going to come after it because they think that they're going to win this seat, even with a guy like Abdul El-Sayed. And here's the good news. When we win in November, the Democrats will not mathematically be able to take back the U.S. Senate. That's why this seat becomes so important. That's why we're the number one pickup in the country. And that's why we've had people getting fired up about it. If you believe the first 250 years was America was pretty great, we're going to have to fight for the next 50. And that starts with this election coming up. And so we're encouraging people. Every little bit helps. Go on our website, rogersforsenate.com. Help us out any way you can. And if somebody knows relatives back in Michigan, pick up the phone, call them, tell them this is the race to be interested in.
0: Yeah, because this race could be, you know, very, very close. You hear what Mike Rogers is saying. They're going to pour a fortune into this race. You're going to have all kinds of things going on, I'm afraid. So he needs to have a buffer. The victory has to be bigger than one might normally have to be. And it's a national race as much as it is a Michigan race, as far as I'm concerned. So no matter where you live, no matter where you are, if you can help him out, please help him out, because this is ground zero. There's a couple of them, and this is one of the big ones in Michigan, too. And by the way, Michigan is a great state. You know, it's been ruled by Democrats long enough. It's a great state. And remember when you had a couple of great senators, as a matter of fact, and I think you would be a fantastic senator. You should have won the other time, too, when you were running. That would be an improvement as well. By the way, who is the current senator, or the two of the current senators, who are they backing? Are they going to back this guy?
1: They have, well, sitting senator has endorsed one of the other candidates in the race. There's three Democrats that are fighting it out. And by the way, one is not all that much better than the other one. So they've got this primary that goes all the way to August 4th, and they're beating them up. So the current senator, you know, the one that's up in Canada right now meeting with Carney talking about how to beat the conservatives, you know, that one?
0: Beth Slotkin?
1: It's crazy.
0: What a mess.
1: Oh, my Lord, it's a mess. And so what we're saying is, listen, he's got all the energy right now of the Democrat left in the state of Michigan. There's three candidates. He's winning. The other ones are nipping at his heels. So they're all over the map. None of them would be an improvement into the United States Senate. None of them. And so what we do know is that Abdul, because, and it tells you where the left of the Democrat Party is. I mean, he is a Bernie Sanders endorsed, and Bernie Sanders has been here for him, I don't know, two or three times now. Big crowds, lots of cheering, people love him. And by the way, at their convention, think about how radical they were. We had some anti-Semitic behavior on University of Michigan campus. It was pretty awful. They were intimidating Jewish students from going to class. It was this kind of radical Palestinian movement on campus. And we had a Democrat, happened to be Jewish, regent, you know, Board of Governors type thing, who was doing, I thought, a pretty good job with the anti-Semitic fighting and trying to get the university engaged. So that goes through the nominating process in the Democrat Party. About, I don't know, 3 weeks ago now, they had this massive event, threw him out and put in the place a Muslim who was leading the student movement on campus to represent the Democrats in the next election for Michigan Regent. That's how far the Democrats have gone.
0: Can you give us a few more minutes after the break, Mike Rogers?
1: Yes, but I'd be honored, sir.
0: No, it's my honor. We'll be right back. In a world drowning in compromise and confusion, one ministry is still preaching the uncompromised word of God without apology. Hagee Ministries. Every day they blast the full gospel across the planet. 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Explosive social media that's reaching the next generation where they live. 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But none of it happens by accident. It takes resources. It takes you. 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The next generation desperately needs to hear the unfiltered, unapologetic truth of Scripture. 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That's jhm.org/levin. And make the most generous gift you possibly can. 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
1: 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This is a big, big race for the United States Senate. It can make all the difference in the world. Plus, we have to take a stand. We have to stop these radicals from getting elected. And Mike Rogers has explained all three of them are radicals. It's just that this one guy in particular is leading right now. And how is it looking right now, Mike Rogers, for you and for them?
2: Well, for us, it's great. So we've been running around the state with a common sense agenda, you know, talking about how we're going to bring housing prices down, and no big government programs promise, and how we're going to get kids reading again, how we're going to put shop back in every high school. We have a huge need for skilled trades here, and so we've got a plan to reengage folks and being interested in the skilled trades. So a lot of really positive, good things happen in the great state of Michigan. And right now we're ahead of all three of them in polling. And so pretty unusual for a Republican to be ahead this far out in Michigan, which is, I think, really good news. And this is not really, we don't really talk about the midterm as much as we talk about the change that's needed. So this is a change election for us. I mean, you think about what just the Democrats have done just to us in Lansing since they got elected. We have the highest auto rates in the country now.
1: Crazy.
2: Because of a Democrat bill. It's awful what they did. Trial lawyers love it. Working Americans, working Michiganders, not so much. We have the highest energy rates. They passed one of those great big kind of green forced feeding bills that has raised electricity rates with no end in sight. And that's something called the Mackinac Center here, a conservative think tank here, put out
1: that
2: they believe
1: place.
2: our rates are going to, it really is. They're going to go up four times. Think of this in the 7 years, four times. Like four times what you're paying today because of this nonsense that they passed, the Democrats passed in 2023. And they're responsible for our education going down, our high rates. I mean, if you start thinking about what they did to us, it's an easy conversation to have around the state. And here's the good news. I talked to Democrats and independents and Republicans. Even Democrats are nervous about Democrats because they have absolutely robbed their wallets for the last 10 years. And even though now they have seemingly, pretend to see the light on affordability, it is their problem that they raised all these costs on the average working family here. And I think people are seeing through it. That's why I think we're winning. We're beating all three of them. They're fighting it out, and they're going to fight it out until August. This gives us a huge opportunity in Michigan to build our team, get our message out. And that's why, boy, we would love to have people all around the country get interested in the race at RogersForSenate.com.
1: And I'm going to endorse you if it doesn't hurt you. If that's okay, I'd love to endorse Mike Rogers for the Senate here.
2: The great one. That's fantastic. How do I go wrong with that? That's really fun. That
1: you
2: means
1: never
2: a
1: know.
2: Lot to me. Listen. You've been a warrior for common sense for years, and I that means a lot to me that I'd have your endorsement. Thank you, sir.
1: Well, it's my honor. I mean, you put your life aside. You're running for office. I know it's not easy. I know you take a lot of hits, and this is twice in a row, and you almost picked off the last one. It is a tough state. It's a very marginal state. But these seats have to be won if we're going to save this republic. That's the way I view it. If we're going to defend our republic, defend our Constitution, defend our whole system against people who want to tear it down. These are not normal Democrats, Mike. These are truly revolutionaries who believe that this country is a bad country. That party, the Democrat Party, I'm not talking about rank-and-file blue-collar Democrats. They don't believe any of that stuff. But that's not what's running. What's running are these radical ideologues, I think.
2: They absolutely are. And they hate success. And they want you to hate people who are successful. That's what's crazy. I mean, this is what the whole point of this country was. I was talking to a business today, Mark, where the guy started literally, he went to the store and bought cookies. This was, probably 40 years ago. And in a van of which he had to borrow $300, and it was, as he said, probably a $200 van that I paid $300 for, and he sold cookies out of the back of his van. today, I mean, he over time, he said, I had some failures. I was broke most of that time. I had a few things hit. He's got this big distribution. He's probably doing, you know, $20 million in total revenue now every year through this distribution to independent convenience stores. Only in America can this happen. Mm-hmm. Only in America. And why would we say that that guy doesn't deserve everything he's got? He took the risk. He worked 80 hours a week. I mean, what drives me crazy about these people, Mark, is that they have no sense of responsibility and work ethic. They just believe that if I take it back from you because you did well, we're all going to be better off. Well, guess what? That's just not the way the greatest country in the world has worked for the last 250 years. No. We reward hard work. We reward success. We reward risk. And it's good. It's a good thing. We all benefit from it. They want to tear all of that apart. And they really don't believe in the system of free market enterprise that we have today. And we're going to have to fight to make sure that we maintain the, you know, control the Senate. I'd love to keep the House so that we can do really important things to make sure that the next generation inherits every bit of good America as we did.
1: This is our guy, America, Mike Rogers, Michigan. Very, very important, very important. Same with everybody else, the rest of the country. These are national elections now. I'm sorry, they just are. And we want to have you back, Mike. You're a fantastic candidate. You'll be a fantastic senator, and God bless you, and be safe out there.
2: Yeah, thank you, sir. God bless you as well, and keep the faith. We're going to get this done.
1: Amen. Take care of yourself. He's a good man, Mr. Producer. Good man. Good man, America. And he's the one that's got to stop them. Every one of these. It's like a military battle without the weapons. That's what politics has become, without the violence, at least on our side. So we have candidates that are running that need our support. We're the air support. We're the infantry support. They put their neck on the line, and we need to give them volunteers, we need to give them votes, and we need to give them donations. The left has outmaneuvered us over and over and over again. We cannot allow it. And I'm bringing on individuals in key races around the country. And Mike Rogers is right there. It's a key, key Senate race. We've got to win that race. We've got to pick up another seat. Just in case. And it's really not a hard decision in Michigan. It really isn't. For conservatives and non-conservatives, it's not a hard decision. We're not voting on some white paper issue. You're voting on whether to defend the nation and the Republic and the Constitution or vote against it. And if you stay home, you're effectively voting against it. So that's very, very important. We're going to talk about this race more as well as other races through the course of the summer. Very important. We have a very important governor's race in New York. In New York, we got a very important governor's race in California. Matter of fact, let's get Hilton on here next week, Mr. Medusa. And they're all over the country. And trust me, I know how to pick these in order to help advance them. We did it during the Tea Party. We've done it during presidential elections for President Trump. And we're going to do it now. We're going to do it now. I'm not going to tear down our country. I'm not going to tear down our party. I'm not going to tear down our president. I'll leave that to the woke right neo-fascists. But we're going to redouble our efforts because these people are fighting for us, for our families, for our kids. That's the truth. You see what's going on in New York City now. It's a disaster with that mayor. You see what's going on. Excuse me. You see what was going on with Biden as president and the Democrats in control. Disaster. It's really not asking too much for each and every one of us to do our job as citizens. That's all. That's all. All right. Paying $70, $80, $90 a month to Big Wireless for unlimited data is insanity. 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

America, I'll be on Hannity in just a few minutes on the Fox News channel. Hannity's like a brother. We're buddies. So we'll be together. Not that together. I mean, he's still going to be in Florida, and I'm going to be in wherever I am. I'm not telling. And hope you'll watch that. Don't forget this weekend, starting tomorrow night, 8 p.m. Eastern, Life, Liberty, and Levin, as well as Mother's Day night, Life, Liberty, and Levin, 8 p.m. Eastern. Set your DVR in case you're out for dinner or you're with the family and so forth, so you can watch the show later. I would set it anyway, to be honest with you, just in case. But Sunday, we're going to have General Jack Keane and Newt Gingrich. Newt Gingrich has been off for a while. He's been out of the country. Saturday show is a big deal, too. We're going to have Rebecca Heinrichs, who's fantastic. Christopher Rufo, he's fantastic. And I've got two special opening statements that I want you to hear. And I spent about 4 hours writing those, getting them together, researching them. So nobody writes anything for me, just so you know. History's unfolding right before our eyes. The President of the United States is delivering one after another, not just on his promises, but on things that the country needs done and on things that help the country. Our system was built, however, for we the people. And so we the people need to get involved, at least to some extent. There's millions and millions of us right in this audience who stand up for faith, family, and freedom. And we need to stand with our president. Some of you say, but I don't agree with him on this and this. It's okay. But we love him and we back him and we support him and we want him to do well and we know he feels the same way about us. That's the difference. We're not interested in sabotaging him or stabbing him in the back. It's not an ego thing with us. We want him to succeed and we know he's under vicious attack by saboteurs. 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You can give it as a Mother's Day gift, by the way, if you'd like to do that as well. Oh, yes. I love our sponsors. They are fantastic. Our affiliated stations, they are fantastic. I'm telling you, we have a wonderful, wonderful audience. You folks, more than anything, I'm deeply, deeply honored. And remember, happy Mother's Day to all you mothers out there. My mama in heaven, my wife, my daughter, all the women out there. Ray Charles in America, and you're

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3: Welcome into the Truist Studios right here in the Battery, Atlanta. Barrett Salee, Chris Zimino with you. Biggest series of the season starts tonight. 10-10 first pitch, Braves and Dodgers, the two best teams in the National League, squaring off in Chavez Ravine. Chris Sale gets the ball for the Braves. Emmett Sheehan for the Dodgers. We'll preview the pitching matchups. We'll get the lineups. We'll have our prize picks of the day, keys to the game, all of that stuff coming up over the course of this show. Chris, we've been looking forward to this series for a long time. Getting Chris Sale in game one is huge, but coming off the first series that the Braves have dropped all season long, a little disappointing, but again, it's almost like you're talking about $50 stakes. Which one's the worst? Yeah, you know, we dropped our first series of the season, but yeah, it's May 8th. Things are going okay for the Braves. It'll be fun to see them go up against the Dodgers, which of course is sort of the measuring stick for all of Major League Baseball.
4: Yeah, there's no downside when you're going to play the Dodgers, but it is a 10-10 start, and that makes it a little bit different. I just thought it just felt like such a big buildup, because when they went on the road, we started to talk about this series when there were two to be played and a day off on Thursday and 10-10 start time on a Friday night. It just feels like the conversation has been going on for a long time. I am just in nine different ways ready for somebody to say play ball and let's get this whole thing started.
3: It'll be fun. Yeah, I mean, this is when you talk about NLCS previews, this does feel like the one almost everybody is picking right now. And it's a Dodger team that, from an offensive standpoint, the names are there, but offensively, they are not necessarily performing the way that maybe their paychecks dictate. Andy Páez isn't getting that big of a paycheck, and he's their best player by far. But Shohei Ohtani's been struggling for the better part of a week. Teoscar Hernandez isn't necessarily performing the way he needs to. Kyle Tucker, who was their big offseason get, you know, only four home runs. So this is a Dodger team that, yeah, the price tag and the names, they jump off the page at you. But offensively, they're not really where a lot of people expected them to be, especially Ohtani lately.
4: Yeah, and they're going up against a guy in Emmett Sheehan tonight, too, that you might not remember because he didn't start a game in the postseason, but is still a young guy, 26 years old. He's been around for a little bit. This is not, I think when people started to go, oh, wait, who's that, who's that, who's that? Because there were so many guys that overshadow a guy like Emmett Sheehan that you're just not really sure. I think I know something about him. We'll give you some details coming up. He's pitching a 5-plus ERA, but last year, when he actually started more than 10 games, he throws at a 4-to-1 strikeout-to-walk ratio. He's going to be an interesting thing. It's just not as, big. Glasnow, Snell, the guys who are not going in this series, Ohtani obviously on the mound. This is not necessarily the matchup with Chris Sale that makes it a blockbuster matchup, but don't sleep on the idea that they've given this guy a little bit of run support on top of everything else, the exact opposite of Ohtani. They've actually scored runs when this guy's been on the mound.
3: Yeah, but if you're looking at the pitching matchups, yeah, he's got a tough task with Chris Sale today. On Sunday, when you have Bryce Elder going, that's an advantage, I would say, for the Braves. And then tomorrow, it was supposed to be Roky Sasaki. That changed like an hour and a half ago when Blake Snell, coming off the injured list, it now looks like he's going to get the start. And then Tyler Glasnow just got hurt. He wasn't going to start against us anyway. But the pitching staff and the pitching situation for the Dodgers, really the last couple of years, really has been sort of up in the air. Because remember, we had our pitching issues last year in the starting rotation. They did, too. I mean, there was a time where they were really thin in terms of starting pitchers.
4: And then they got healthy, and then they threw runs in the postseason. And again, they found themselves, you know, tip your cap to a team that wins back-to-back World Series. I don't care what the salary is. You still have to go out and do it. They're struggling right now with 5-5 is a struggle. Relative for them, it is. They're not the best team in baseball. The Cubs have a better record than them. The Rays have a better record than them. So those are the things that you go in and you go, but wait, yeah, it's early May, so I don't go crazy talking about, you know, what this series is. It's such a barometer test. But there are some things that you do look at and you go, and again, speaking of Steven Nelson who calls games out there, the Dodger thing is real. The Lakers thing, it's just they're angry at the Lakers now. They don't really, I've got to tell you something, for as good as the Rams are, the Chargers don't move the meter. The Dodgers really are the biggest show in town. They just are at this point because when you win, it matters. When Magic Johnson's around your building, every bit as much, if not more, than he's around the Lakers, you become a big deal. You spend $2 billion for a team, you win, you're a big deal. There's that ho-hum attitude that seems to be gone in Los Angeles when it comes to the Dodgers.
3: I'm old enough to remember when it was arrive late, leave early for the majority of fans at Dodger Stadium. And that's what they were known for.
4: I'll guarantee you secondary tickets this week and they're not going to be cheap.
3: Yeah, and that place is loud. That place is chaotic. It's over 50,000. It's become one of the more exciting places to play in all of Major League Baseball when, you know, 5-10 years ago, even like 5 years ago when the Dodgers had already won the Mickey Mouse World Series, it was not the place to be in L.A. It is now. And when that place gets rocking, and look, the Braves saw this obviously last year in the second series of the season when Shohei Ohtani hit the walk-off in Game 3 on his bobblehead night to send us all home and send the Braves to 0-7. You know, that was a postseason-like atmosphere. And then, you know, seeing the Braves play them in 2021 in the NLCS, I mean, that place was wild.
4: It's one of the few places where you will not hear as many pockets of Braves fans when a Braves player hits a home run.
3: Yeah.
4: These people pack 50,000 plus, and it's them. You know, they don't have many outsiders coming in to take over their building. The San Francisco thing, unfortunately, gets ugly.
3: But
4: that's
3: yes.
4: No, I'm not kidding. That's really, I would tell anybody, I don't care what anybody says, you're not supposed to have a problem going to a baseball game. I would not go to a Giants-Dodgers game in either one of those buildings. It just can turn ugly quickly. You just won't hear as much noise as you will in most every other park with a pocket of Braves fans, because these people are buying their own tickets these days.
3: Yeah, and a lot of that, I think, with Braves country, the TBS thing, it helped around the country to help the Braves become America's team. But the Dodgers moved from Brooklyn. Those fans are generational in L.A., right? It's not like, you know, Colorado, they're sort of picking it up where, you know, the Mariners were still sort of relatively young when TBS started showing the Braves. You know, the Dodgers fans have been there for multiple generations once they moved from Brooklyn to L.A.
4: And I think a lot of people, unless you're a certain age, you know, it's the third oldest stadium in all of baseball. People don't really get that. It's a beautiful ballpark still. They've done everything they could. They needed to. The All-Star game. You know, the idea that what they did out in the outfield area to just sort of spruce that building up, it's different. And I can tell you, if you've never been in that building, they have a trophy situation before you get on the field that is just, it is Cy Young Awards, it's Gold Gloves, it's World Championship trophies. It is sick, the presentation, as you walk out. If you get into the hallowed area of that building, there is some stuff going on in that building that is just, you know, you realize now history and tradition does live with the Dodgers.
3: Yeah, it does. There's no doubt about that. So it'll be a fun weekend, fun place to play. And hopefully the Braves do come back and win a series. That's all I'm asking for, is just win a series. It's been like that all season long. Lost one last time out or in Seattle. It's unfortunate, but time to get back on the winning track. Before we hear from Braves manager Walt Weiss, let's pause 10 seconds for station identification on the Atlanta Braves Radio Network.
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3: Nice day off yesterday in L.A., but Walt Weiss, he did speak with Ben Ingram a little earlier today. Here is that conversation. It's the Walt Weiss Report.
0: Before the Braves take the field, we chat with Braves manager Walt Weiss for the latest on today's game. 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
6: It is time once again for the Walt Weiss Report here on the Braves Radio Network. Braves continuing this road trip in L.A. now and taking on the Dodgers. And Walt, you played here in the 1988 World Series. You were 24 years old. Was that the first time you'd ever been to this ballpark?
7: Yeah, that's exactly right. Yeah, thanks for that reminder there, Ben. That's my worst nightmare. But that was the first time I ever played in this ballpark, was in the World Series in 88. Look, I mean, it's one of the older parks in the game, but still a really nice park. They've done a great job of keeping this thing pristine, really.
6: Yeah, and it is quite the place to come in and play. I know that every game counts equally, regardless of opponent or venue. But is there something more about facing these guys in this stadium from the standpoint of this? They've been the team to beat, obviously, for the last couple of years of Major League Baseball. How much of a measuring stick can this be for your club?
7: It is, you know, I think it's more about when you play teams than who you're playing. Sometimes, you know, based on just the luck of the schedule or whatever, you roll into a city and you're not facing their 1, 2, and 3. You're facing their 3, 4, and 5. You know, their bullpen may be beat up. You know, a lot of it is just about timing. But look, the Dodgers, even with one hand tied behind their back, are usually better than most. So
6: right.
7: it's always a challenge coming in here. But I like the atmosphere. I like coming into the Lions Den. It kind of gets my juices flowing, and it's a pretty intense atmosphere always here. So it's tough to beat these guys here.
6: Yeah, I like that, too. I mean, you kind of come in and you have a certain attitude, maybe. I mean, you're coming in here looking to pick a fight with this team, aren't you?
7: Yeah, I think so. I think you have to because, you know, if you play careful here, you're going to get dominated. So you got to come in and you got to push the tempo. You got to beat them to the punch as far as being more aggressive in that thing. Because if you sit on your heels here and wait for the game to come to you, you're going to get beat up.
6: Absolutely. For this series here in L.A., you'll go with Sale tonight, Strider tomorrow, and Elder on the mound. Could we see Grant Holmes in the bullpen at all this series?
7: Yeah, you know what? Grant will protect us in the bullpen. And look, we have 6 starters right now, and it's a little bit in flux, like I've been saying, you know, the last couple of weeks, really trying to protect guys, trying to give them extra days, paying attention to matchups and that type of thing. So Grant's going to, he's going to start again, but it won't be this series. And so while he's not in the rotation during the series, he's going to protect us out of the pen if need be.
6: All right, that's good news. And you mentioned coming in here and trying to set a tone and chasing tempo. You couldn't have a better starting pitcher for all that than Chris, could you?
7: Yeah, I mean, he's kind of the poster child for that, isn't he? Being aggressive and going after it. I think he's the right guy for the job there. So, like I always say, it's always a good day when Sale's on the mound for us. But yeah, this will be a good test for everybody, including Chris. But, you know, my guess is Chris is going to rise to the occasion like he always does.

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1: Welcome back. Barrett Salee, Chris Domino with you. Braves, Dodgers, 10-10 Eastern Time. Ben Ingram and Nick Green will be on the call. When they get going, you'll see these lineups. For the Dodgers, leading off the designated hitter, Shohei Ohtani. Batting second, the catcher, Will Smith. Freddie Freeman will bat third, and he'll play first base. Batting fourth in center field is Andy Páez. Batting fifth, the left fielder, Teoscar Hernandez. Batting sixth in right field is Kyle Tucker. Batting seventh, the shortstop, Miguel Rojas. Batting eighth and playing third base is Max Muncy. And batting ninth, the second baseman, Santiago Espinal. And Emmett Sheehan will be on the mound. We'll introduce you to him a little bit later in the show. For the Braves, leading off again is catcher Drake Baldwin. Batting second and playing second is Ozzie Albies. Batting third, the first baseman, Matt Olson. As you heard Walt say, Michael Harris II will be back in center field, and he'll bat cleanup. Batting fifth, the left fielder, Mauricio Dubon. Batting sixth, getting the start at designated hitter, is Dominic Smith. Batting seventh, the third baseman, Austin Riley. Batting eighth in right field is Mike Yastrzemski, and batting ninth, getting the second start of his career, is shortstop Jim Jarvis, and they'll be behind Chris Sale. So, a couple things with this. Austin Riley dropped.

0: all the way to seventh in the lineup. They've tried a lot with Austin Riley, other than, you know, sitting him down for a couple days. I think against the Dodgers in this series, you know what the upside is. You hope Austin Riley can provide it, but dropping him down to seventh, I think for Austin and for Walt Weiss, it shows that, you know what, the confidence, at least for now, is starting to wane.
1: Yeah, and Dubon still being in the lineup as Jim Jarvis gets a second start. First one, obviously, in Los Angeles is interesting. The other thing for me is Drake Baldwin leading off, Will Smith for them hitting second. It's interesting to see the offensive prowess of the catchers in both of these teams in the series over the course of the weekend. But Sean Murphy, it'll be interesting to see when he does get his next start behind the plate. It might be as soon as tomorrow. He could DH tomorrow, could Drake Baldwin. But I'm kind of curious to see if there's a moment at any point this weekend where Sean Murphy actually has an at-bat that you go, okay, let's really see. This is the big moment, big at-bat. Mm-hmm. I don't know if they're going to pinch hit him. He might get pinch hit four. That's already happened once. He's interesting as he sits there, though. Is there a moment tonight where you go, okay, maybe they're going to cherry pick a spot for Sean Murphy? I don't know. I'm telling you this. I don't think that anybody should be overly enthused with what his offensive capabilities based upon what we've seen for the last two seasons. But at some point, they're going to try to break him in to get him into the flow of being an offensive player. I wouldn't be surprised if there's a moment this weekend when he's not catching, if they don't try to give him a pinch hit appearance. We'll see.
0: Yeah, you know, I think for Sean, he did get his first hit back in Game 3 against Seattle. But aside from that, not a lot of hard contact, not a lot of contact at all.
1: Look, it's interesting because you're carrying two catchers. So you put him in a pinch hit, and it becomes sort of that dicey type thing. I'm telling you, it's a little bit dicey to give him a pinch hit at bat. Every bit is as much as it is of pulling him off the bench to actually ask him to do it when you're only catching two, only carrying two. I'm kind of curious to see over the next few days before they get home what the Sean Murphy thing plays out over the course of the weekend. How many at-bats does he get? Who does he get him against? What does he do? I'm on a little bit of a, and I fooled myself. Of course I was going to do this. I'm on a Sean Murphy watch without my expectations being very high. I'd like him to surprise me over the next week or 10 days where I go, okay, I kind of understand that now he's settling into maybe taking more competitive at-bats.
0: I'm with you on Sean Murphy. I need to see it before I believe it. But, yeah, they've got to do something with him. He's on this roster.
1: Yeah, they're going to try to cherry pick, I think, a couple of moments to try to get him going. We'll see when it happens.
0: Yep, we'll see. He is not in the lineup today. Maybe he will get there at some point, get a pinch hit appearance. Jim Jarvis batting ninth and playing shortstop. Walt said after the game on, like, what day is today? Friday. Wednesday. Carry the two. Wednesday. That Jorge Mateo is going through some hand stuff, so that's why Jim Jarvis got the start a couple days ago. I would imagine it's why he's getting the start today, too. He's pretty slick defensive shortstop.
1: I'm assuming nobody bamboozled me with this picture. Did you see the Johnny Longhair picture of him when it looked like prom?
0: I think he
1: married his high school sweetheart. But there's a moment where you look and you go, who's that, Thor's little brother? What's going on over here? He's a handsome little fella. But at the end of the day, I was like, whoa, hold on. Is that real? And he sort of looked like he was the smaller version of the guy that would have been on a romance novel. I don't know what was going on. Like the wind was blowing a little bit. I said, is this really real? And I think it's the young woman that he actually married.
0: Yeah.
1: So it's an interesting story. Hopefully everybody in the family got to this one on time.
0: Yeah. I mean, for those that did miss it, he got the text and the call at 1 a.m. in Norfolk, Virginia. This is where the Stripers were playing.
1: Right, because he was not home in Gwinnett, where his wife would have been with him to get him on a plane to get wherever the hell it is he had to go.
0: And it's a little different to get to the West Coast from Norfolk as opposed to Atlanta, which has, you know, Delta flies out here all the time. So he didn't get to the stadium in Seattle until like an hour before. In fact, the original lineup didn't have a ninth hitter. Like, the original lineup in Game 3 against Seattle, it was blank. And because they didn't know if he was going to get there, but it's he's going to get he has a couple days. He's like you say, he had some nice thread count in his bed. So now he's more established, at least in terms of being a major leaguer and living like a normal person, at least in terms of frequent flyer miles and travel.
1: Well, but at some point when I got into L.A., he woke up and said, man, I'm in the big city now. Yeah, you're in a big city with a day off where hopefully family and friends and whatever. And I'm just telling you, it's an expensive ticket. I hope there was a little bit of a GoFundMe page going around the clubhouse to maybe get whatever it is he needed for family and friends to maybe be in Los Angeles with him.
0: It's a good clubhouse. They probably did that. Speaking of clubhouses, Ronald Acuna Jr. is out there. He is doing some drills today. And Mark Bowman from MLB tweeted this 47 seconds ago. Acuna coming off the injured list when eligible on Wednesday seems optimistic. When Walt was just asked, he said Ronald still has some boxes to check. With that being said, the fact that he has some agility work today in the outfield makes it seem like he is optimistic that he will come off on Wednesday. So that's good news because it didn't look good when he got hurt. Now, the grade one strain is a little different than anything else, so we knew it was going to be a little time. My thing on Ronald is just don't rush it.
1: All right. And by the way, Jim Jarvis, he did do his high school in San Diego, so he is a California kid who went to the University of Alabama, was playing all over God's green earth in the minor leagues. But again, hopefully whatever family needed or wanted to be there tonight is actually there.
0: Yeah, hour and 15 minutes from San Diego, or 3 hours or 3.5 hours, depending on what traffic is like out there. We'll take a break. When we come back, we'll talk a little bit more about what's going on in the world of Major League Baseball. 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
1: Welcome back. Barrett Salee and Chris Domino with you. First pitch, 10:10 Eastern time out there in Los Angeles. Of course, it'll be, you know, this is one of those days, Chris, where you kind of look around. I'm looking at the scoreboards out there and like, wow, there are final scores out there. But did you see a couple of things that happened today in Major League Baseball, specifically Jake Mizorowski?
2: Well, so let me ask you this. Yeah, give the numbers, but is he now, did he make his way all the way to the top to the fastest pitches thrown in baseball?
1: I believe since this thing started? I believe so. For they're playing the Yankees, the Brewers are. In the first inning, Mizorowski threw 10 pitches. All 10 were 102.4 miles per hour or faster. That is absolutely insane that somebody can do that. 10 straight pitches, yeah. 102.4 or faster.
2: Can I ask, is 102.4, is that tied or does that tick up better than anything in terms of the gun that's been recorded? Why do I think 102.4 might be the fastest that anybody's thrown a baseball since this whole thing started?
1: Didn't Mason Miller get 103 a couple times?
2: I don't know. I thought maybe a Chapman fastball a little bit when he was a little bit younger when this thing started. But I don't know. I thought 102.4 was going to be one of those. Not only is it eye-popping, but where does it actually rank since they actually been doing this whole thing?
1: It's pretty wild. It is pretty wild that someone can do that. But Murakami in Chicago, you know, for the White Sox to be a draw anywhere is pretty remarkable. But to be leading Major League Baseball and to come in and make that kind of impact in your first year pretty remarkable.
2: 2-year, $34 million deal, and he's underpaid at least at this point. And, you know, everybody in baseball is like, I think I would have signed him. Yeah, but you didn't. And he went to the White Sox. So here's the number that I have. It's the 5 fastest pitches ever recorded by a starting pitcher. So, yeah, whether it was Chapman or whether it was Miller or anybody else, it's the 5 fastest pitches ever recorded by a starting pitcher to begin a baseball game.
1: That is ridiculous.
2: Yep.
1: That is ridiculous.
2: He's in the books.
1: Yeah. I mean, it's funny, too, because he was an all-star last year after 5 starts. And that was a big deal. Like, people, like, really, really got behind him. And then second half of the season, he got figured out a little bit, got banged up, and kind of fell off a little bit. But my goodness, he is living up to that hype yet again. I can't imagine somebody consistently throwing that fast. And yet, here he is burning people.
2: Yeah, I can also tell you that you know, with everybody, I don't care if you throw 94, you cross your fingers. When a guy's throwing 102, I'm not going to say it out loud, but everybody knows what I'm thinking because it's what you're thinking as well. Yes. There's going to be a kaboom at some point.
1: Mm-hmm. No, you're right.
2: There's going to be an internal kaboom at some point, and you don't wish, you know, this kid that's throwing for them tonight, I think didn't he miss all of 2024?
1: Yes, he did.
2: Yeah, and it doesn't matter. You don't have to throw 102. You don't have to throw 99. Mm-mm. You know, when it just decides to go, it just decides to go. And I'd imagine when you throw him 102, it's going to be a hell of an exit when he walks off the mound, unfortunately, when his happens. Because we say it all the time, I don't know when, you don't know when, but it's more than likely it's going to be a win.
1: Yeah, I mean, that's the way things are nowadays. And I think a lot of it, like chasing velocity is something that happens way too young in my mind. Like, granted, I have a 14-year-old who plays baseball. So, you know, I've seen, you know, guns out there on 11-year-olds. And I'm like, that's a little unnecessary, but it's how you get scholarships. It's how you get drafted high. And ultimately, it means you're going to have Tommy John at some point, maybe twice, but you're still making that money.
2: So this Emichin, again, he's making a 7 start tonight. I think he's 12-5 for his career. He missed the entire 2024 season with a UCL internal brace procedure, and it all came about because he had a shoulder issue, then a little forearm soreness. Let's get inside and let's get it done. And he's not a guy that throws 101. This is just what happens. And, you know, if you get it off out of your system, if you get it done early and God willing you never have another problem, it's recoverable, no doubt about it. But at the end of the day, you're also missing a year of your career when it comes to development and everything else.
1: Internal brace, so he was one of the first ones then. He was with Strider and Alcantara, and Giolito had it that year too. So he was one of those guys. And look, I think for all of those guys, it's interesting because there really wasn't a blueprint on how to recover from that internal brace
2: well,
1: yet.
2: Well, go look at Sandy Alcantara because...
1: whatever he did worked.
2: Yeah, but the regression has actually started again. Yeah. And I don't know if it's just because. I'm not going to go to the injury thing. But it's not always going to be arrow up. And when these guys are the experiment, see Tommy John, who won more games after Tommy John surgery than anybody else in Tommy John history. Roll that one around a little bit. You don't know. You don't know if it's going to be a steady whatever. But when the dips come, everybody, you gasp a little bit because you go, wait, is he tradable? The Marlins going to win. You know, he's the number one target.
1: Right.
2: But it'll be interesting to see at what value, because the first half of this season, if it really might happen in Miami, first half of the season is going to determine what you end up giving up for him.
1: It's an interesting world now, especially with that internal brace. And, you know, we're going to see Strider tomorrow, and we have Sheehan tonight. And, you know, again, it's you don't have a blueprint for it, but for a lot of these guys, they're having some success, but then it's kind of inconsistent throughout the course of their career. So we'll see how they get how the Emmett Sheehan recovers through that throughout the course of his career.
2: Let me just give you this: 4 1/3, 7 runs. I think the numbers that I was looking at for the last 5 starts for Sandy Alcantara: 5 strikeouts, 4-4-1-4. So you're talking about 5 innings, 5 innings, 6 innings, 4 1/3, 5 and a 6. But if you look at the strikeout numbers, 5-4-4-1-4, those are not eye-popping at this point.
1: No, they are not. But we'll talk a little bit more about the pitching matchup. Chris Sale, of course, gets the ball for the Braves. Sheehan gets the ball for the Dodgers. We'll do it next. 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
1: Rolling along here on the Ford Leadoff Show, Barrett Salee, Chris Domino with you. Emmett Sheehan gets the ball for the Dodgers. It's a Chris Sale night for the Braves. Let's break it down.
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1: All right, Emmett Sheehan, 26 years old, 6'5", 220 out of New York City and Boston College. 2-1, a 5.23 ERA, 9 walks, 36 strikeouts, a 1.32 whip, and a 264 opponent batting average. His last time out, I mean, it's like whiplash. 4 2/3. He gave up 8 hits, 4 earned runs, didn't walk anybody, and struck out 8 guys. I mean, it was all over the place. That was in a loss to the Cardinals. Mostly a fastball and a slider. He also has a changeup and a curve. Mid-90s on his fastball. Gets a lot of swing and miss. Top 11th percentile in whiff percentage. So this is a guy who they're very high on. Obviously, we talked about him and how he operates coming off that brace surgery. But his fastball's up there. He gets a lot of swing and miss, and there gets a lot of movement on that thing as well, which would explain why that whiff percentage is so high.
2: One of those East Coast kids who found his way out to Los Angeles. If you're thinking about, hey, what kind of pick was he? Sixth round, the 2021 draft, but he was a college guy. He went to Boston College, as we said, born and went to high school in Connecticut. So he finds himself out in Los Angeles a few years later, 2024. Season gets banged with the UCL. He had the brace surgery. He now is making a 7 start tonight. If you look at it, overall numbers, he's sporting a 5+, and one start will do that in 6 starts if you have a bad one. But what the Dodgers are looking for, just like everybody else, 4 2/3, 6 1/3, 5, 6, 5 2/3. These guys, like if you just did a blind taste test with pitchers today, you're going to look at how many innings actually, what are they throwing? How many on average are they actually throwing as we get to 8, 9, and 10 regular season starts? It's going to be really strange if you see a bunch of sixes.
1: Yeah,
2: most of these guys are going to have fives. You know, if out of 10 starts you see 5 sixes where a guy made it to the sixth inning or later, you go, well, that guy's a little bit different, because it's really hard to find guys who will do that many times in 10 start stretches.
1: Yeah, if you want to know why he is sort of all over the place, though, opponents are batting 176 against his slider. 176 against his slider. That means he's doing all right. If I know my math, carry the two. Yes, but 412 against his fastball. It is like, and those are the two he uses most. So it is, it's a wild ride for him.
2: I'll give you this. He's going to have 5 home runs in his last 5 starts. But his strikeout to walk ratio last year, when they actually made him a starter, and he picked up 12 starts with 15 appearances, 12 of them were starts, 73 innings. We always play that as at about a 15% rule, where you go from 73 mm-hmm. innings pitched, add 15% of that. Would they actually, I don't know what the Dodgers are going to plan on. I know with Snell coming back, it'll be interesting to see what they do. But the reason I say it is his strikeout to walk numbers are good. There must be something there that goes a little bit beyond a sixth round pick in 2021. They want him to be a part of this. He's certainly going to be a cheap alternative. He's not been Robleski, but he is part of it. He's part of a team right now that needs to win, as opposed to win with what it is they pay everybody else. 7 start tonight, we'll see. I think the 6 home runs in the 31 innings is something that hopefully, it is going to be cool out there tonight. I don't know if you saw the temperatures. I think it's going to be like low 60s.
1: Mm-hmm.
2: So it's not going to be one of those where the ball might be carrying the way it will a little bit later in the year.
1: Chris Sale going for the Braves. He is making his 8th start in his 7 previous. He's 6-1, has a 2.14 ERA, 12 walks, 49 strikeouts, an 0.90 whip, and a 1.76 opponent batting average. Remember last time out, that 11 strikeout game in Colorado, which, I mean, that 11 strikeouts in that place, that tells you he's doing something right. Opponents are batting 161 against his slider, which is obviously his out pitch.
2: Yeah, there's no list that you'd see if somebody says, okay, who are the best pitchers in baseball that Chris Sale isn't on, really close to the top, and his guys start to fall out, the bigger names, Scherzer, Verlander, DeGrom, who's trying to make the comeback, but he still doesn't have 100 wins in his career. He's sort of the last man standing of the old guys who's actually healthy enough to be one of the top pitchers in baseball still.
1: Yeah, Aaron Ashby from the Brewers, he's the only one that has won 6 games this year, and he's done that across 17 total appearances and just 1 start. So if you're looking for starters,
3: he has the most wins in Major League Baseball. I know wins, I mean, whatever. Some people think they matter. Some people don't. Some people think they're in between. But what I do know about wins is that it means you at least pitched five innings and at least gave your team a chance to win.
2: When you're the ace, that number better still matter, because it means you're either extending a winning streak, you're stopping a losing streak, and I don't care what anybody says. I know what a win is and maybe what it isn't. But if you tell me my number one guy is the guy that's as good as anybody in baseball at it, he's extended winning streaks and he stopped losing streaks.
3: Yeah, and you know the quality start metric, which is out there, kind of just arbitrary, but it, again, it does mean you're giving your team a chance to win. He has six on the year, six out of his seven, when the one that wasn't was the Angels game where he imploded in one inning. Ironically, Bryce Elder also has six out of his eight starts. Tells you how good Bryce Elder has been for the Braves. We'll get to our keys to the game coming up on the other side of the break. He's Chris Domino, and I'm Barrett Salee. 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
1: 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Ben Ingram and Nick Green will be on the call. 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Now, Chris, you know, Dominic Smith has kind of become, you know, a cult hero here, obviously, with the walk-off grand slam and, you know, everything that he's meant to the team for the first month of the season. However, he has one hit since April 25th.
2: Yeah,
1: one hit since April 25th. Yeah.
2: Yeah.
1: So my thing is this. Behind him in the order today, you got Austin Riley, Mike Yastrzemski, and Jim Jarvis. 203, 209, and then 000. If you're going to get to the top of the order, you can't have four guys that struggle at the back end of the lineup. Right now, you could look at Dominic Smith's average and say, oh, 324, 04 home runs, and 018 RBIs. That's a little skewed because lately he has fallen off a little bit. Now, some of that is because he's getting there aren't many at-bats for him. But with him sort of bridging the gap to the back end of the lineup, he's got to play well today.
2: Well, look, anything I get out of Jim Jarvis offensively, even though he was hitting a little bit down in AAA, is just going to be a bonus because the guy is just still trying to get the stars out of his eyes, and rightfully so. Mm-hmm. Big-time college player at Alabama. He played in big games. He played big weekend baseball, no doubt about it. This is going to be a little bit different. Everybody's just waiting for Austin Riley. And whether it happens and when it will happen and how long it will run if he does get hot, you'll see a different offensive team. He won't be hitting seventh once he gets hot.
1: Yeah.
2: The problem is he's hitting seventh because he's probably supposed to hit seventh. And that's not necessarily going to make it easier for the Braves to score runs. I agree with you. You can't have the bottom three, if not the bottom four, trying to set a table for the guys at the top. Not getting on base, not getting that fifth at bat if you're the top three in the order, sometimes it's predicated upon a number of things. But if it goes cold at the bottom, and all of a sudden you find yourself with a four at bat night from the guys you really want to have the bat in their hand a little bit more.
1: Yeah, so it'll be interesting to see how they move move down through this. I think Austin's going to have a big night. I think this is going to be the day that he breaks out of it. I think having an off day yesterday will certainly help. He has been squaring up some more balls lately. So I think that having the off day really can reset him because you they've tried everything with him other than sitting him down for multiple games. I understand why you wouldn't do that in this series because if he does break out of it, you need him to break out of it against the Dodgers, and that would certainly help quite a bit. So, you know, sitting him down for multiple days, I think, would be the last straw, but I don't think we're there yet. And we are getting close, but at some point, he's going to break out of it. I think it's going to be tonight, and well, I hope it's tonight.
2: You lost a couple of games to Seattle where you really didn't create a lot of opportunities for yourself to win baseball games with the runners in scoring position numbers. You just didn't do it very often. You were not an offensive team in that whole series. We'll find out if tonight against Los Angeles, a team that we know, they can flip a switch and they can throw six up pretty quickly. You do not want to be dealing, whether it's the top of the lineup that doesn't have a good day, the bottom of the lineup that doesn't have a good day. You're going to have to actually spread it out. You're probably going to have to afford yourself 7, 8, 9 at-bats with runners in scoring position at a minimum to make sure that you're looking at 4 or 5 runs.
1: Yep. We'll take a break. When we come back, Prize Picks, picks of the game, and then we'll send you out to Los Angeles. He's Chris Domino, and I'm Barrett Salee. 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
1: 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I got Chris Sale more than 6.5 strikeouts. I think it's going to be a good Chris Sale night. Freddie Freeman less than 1.5 hits / runs / RBI. And Matt Olson, I just said Austin Riley's going to break out of it today. Matt Olson, more than 4.5 plate appearances. If he does that, it's going to be dependent on the bottom of that lineup. I think Dom has a good day. I think Chris Sale has a good day. I think they have just basically they take advantage of a guy in Emmett Sheehan who did not pitch well last time out. So Chris Sale, more than 6.5 strikeouts. Freddie Freeman, less than 1.5 hits, runs, RBIs. And Matt Olson, more than 4.5 plate appearances. That pays 6.25.
2: We can all sort of try to hide it away, but the Matt Olson, Freddie Freeman thing is still a thing. Now, Freddie Freeman's got the World Series here. Matt Olson doesn't. Matt Olson, if you put him in a playground today and you say, who might give you a better at-bat? Who might give you a better game? Who might give you a better week or month? Matt Olson doesn't have to take a backseat to Freddie Freeman right now. But the idea that this is sort of a matchup, like a pitching matchup, where they never even face each other. We talk about the pitching matchup. This is this guy versus this guy. And, you know, at the end of the weekend, it'll be interesting to see on Sunday night which one gets the best of it. And there's a chance someone will get the best of it. They're both very good players. Could win you a baseball game. If they don't perform over a three-day period, you're going to go, where were they? So for two guys who really don't have anything to do with each other, but except they do, both playing the same position for two different teams now, it becomes just a little bit of a sideshow that I think a lot of people end up being interested in.
1: I think with the Freddie and Matt thing, Freddie's a legend for obvious reasons. Matt's been a better player the last 3-4 years. And I think for Braves fans, it's sort of now, it's one of those things that are, it's painfully obvious how much better Matt Olson, not painfully, better Matt Olson is.
2: But again,
1: right now.
2: Freddie Freeman, give him an at-bat that matters, he could come through.
1: For Ben Rose and Joe Virgin, he's Chris Domino, I'm Barrett Salee. Braves and Dodgers, game one, next.
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0: Speed on the bases, power at the plate. Gold Glove defense across the diamond.
1: There's ball punched out towards third. Backhanded and bound around by Riley. Long throw. Oh, what a play by Riley.
0: The stars of Atlanta are here. And the energy across Braves country is electric. Because your Atlanta Braves are ready to take the field.
1: 3-2 pitch, and Olsen hits one a mile high to right field. A skyscraper to the chop house and out of here.
0: Atlanta Braves baseball on the Braves Radio Network is brought to you by the original Louisiana hot sauce, Bayou Some, your local Ford dealers, proud partner of your Atlanta Braves, the Home Depot, 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Tonight, it's an enormous National League showdown from Los Angeles as the Braves take on Freddie Freeman and the Dodgers. 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
1: Good evening, everybody, and welcome into Atlanta Braves baseball. Tonight from Dodger Stadium in Los Angeles, it's the Braves and the Dodgers in Game 1 of a three-game series. On the mound for the Braves, the ace, Chris Sale, and he faces right-hander Emmett Sheehan. Great to have you with us, alongside Nick Green and our producer-engineer Jonathan Chadwick. Ben Ingram here with you. Nick, we got ourselves a showdown tonight. These are two of the best teams in baseball. They've had two of the best records in baseball to this point, and a really big test for the Braves here at Dodger Stadium, a place that has not been very kind to them lately.
2: Yeah, I think that's the biggest test, too, and the Braves have been playing good baseball. Now, they ran into a kind of a buzzsaw as far as pitching with Seattle in the last series, but you know you're going to have a tough task here in L.A. It's always a tough place to play, but as far as matching up against this team, they are so similar in so many different categories. You want to test yourself against the best. The Dodgers have been the best for a while.
1: Braves have been swept out of here each of the last 2 years. In fact, going back to 2023, the Braves have lost 7 games in a row here. They've been outscored 38-14. Nick, why will tonight be different?
2: I think tonight's going to be different just for the fact that this team is playing different baseball right now. They've been swinging the bats really well. The pitching matchups got a little bit more interesting in Game 2 with Blake Snell going to make his first start of the year. So that should be a little bit different than what we were originally told was going to happen. But the Braves offense has been the best offense in the game. And I think that's going to be the difference here in this series.
1: It's a really interesting pitching matchup. Look, we expect really good things out of Chris Sale, and he'll be out there tonight. Meanwhile, Emmett Sheehan, a guy who has a 5.23 ERA, yet he's been a strikeout machine at 10 Ks two starts ago.
2: The stuff is really good. And the biggest thing and what I want everybody to look for today and what we'll be looking for is the fact that Emmett Sheehan's secondary stuff is really good. Guys are not hitting that stuff very well at all. They are hitting the four-seam fastball. And guess who's the best hitting team in the game on four-seamers?
1: That'd be the Braves.
2: That'd be the Braves. So that's something to look at today in that four-seamer. If he can't land that four-seamer, he's going to have to go to the secondary stuff, and then things could get a bit interesting. But he's a guy with really good stuff, a big guy, 6'5", 220 pounds. So it's not going to be an easy matchup, even though the numbers aren't in his favor.
1: All right, hopefully the Braves don't miss the heater because the other numbers on those other pitches really good. Right now, let's pause 10 seconds for station identification. This is the Atlanta Braves Radio Network.
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1: When we come back, I'll introduce you to the starting lineups. Right after that, it'll be time for the first pitch. Braves and the Dodgers coming up on the Atlanta Braves Radio Network.
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0: Gorgeous night here in Southern California. Braves and the Dodgers in game one of this series from Dodger Stadium. And time now for the starting lineups powered by Georgia Power, the official electric energy partner of the Atlanta Braves. We'll start off with the visiting Braves. This will be game number 39 of the season for Atlanta. 123 left to be played after tonight. The Braves are managed by Walt Weiss. They come in with a record of 26-12. Braves in first place in the East with an 8-game lead over Washington. And the Braves lead it off tonight with their catcher, Drake Baldwin. Batting second, second baseman Ozzie Albies, and hitting third, first baseman Matt Olson. Batting cleanup for the Braves, center fielder Michael Harris. Hitting fifth, left fielder Mauricio Dubon. Batting sixth for Atlanta, DH Dominic Smith. Hitting seventh, third baseman Austin Riley. Batting eighth, right fielder Mike Yastrzemski. Hitting ninth, the rookie shortstop Jim Jarvis. And on the mound, the ace of staff, Chris Sale, 6-1 with a 2.14 ERA. He's always been good, but he's really been on another level here lately and looking for a win tonight at Dodger Stadium for the first time in his career. So again, for the Braves, it's Baldwin, Albies, Olson, Harris, Dubon, Smith, Riley, Yastrzemski, Jarvis, and Sale on the mound. Those are the Braves. Now for Dave Roberts, Dodgers. They are 23-14. They're in first place in the West with a 1-game lead over San Diego, and they'll lead it off with the DH, Shohei Ohtani. Batting second, the catcher, Will Smith, and hitting third, first baseman, Freddie Freeman. Batting cleanup, center fielder, Andy Páez. Following Páez and batting fifth, it's the left fielder, Teoscar Hernandez. Hitting sixth, right fielder, Kyle Tucker. Batting seventh, shortstop, Miguel Rojas. Batting eighth, third baseman Max Muncy. Batting ninth, second baseman Santiago Espinal. And on the mound, it's the right-hander Emmett Sheehan. Sheehan, a big, tall righty, 6'5", 220. His record this season, 2-1 and a 5.23 ERA. So once again for L.A., it's Ohtani, Smith, Freeman, Páez, Hernandez, Tucker, Rojas, Muncy, Espinal, and Sheehan on the mound. You know who's in there. They'll be on the field when we come back. Braves and Dodgers on a Friday night right around the corner on the Atlanta Braves Radio Network.
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0: strikes is the crew chief, Chris Conroy. First base umpire is Ben May. Second base umpire, John Tumpane. And the third base umpire is Brennan Miller. Here's the leather for Los Angeles. Freddie Freeman is at first base. Santiago Espinal is at second. Miguel Rojas, the shortstop. And Max Muncy is at third base. In the outfield for the Dodgers, Teoscar Hernandez is in left. Andy Páez is in center field. Kyle Tucker's in right field. The catcher is Will Smith. And on the mound, the right-hander, Emmett Sheehan. He's a big, tall right. He's 6'5", 220. He's out of Salisbury, Connecticut. He's 26 years old. Nick, he's making his seventh start of the season, 2-1 with a 5.23 ERA. You mentioned that fastball, but also the secondary stuff so good. What else are these Braves hitters going to see?
1: Yeah, it's a four-pitch mix. The four-seamer about 40% of the time, 92 to 96. He pitches up with it. Opponents have hit 412 with a slug over 880 against the four-seamer. The slider's nasty. 176 average, a ton of swing and miss with that. That's his best pitch. It's tight. It has a small break to it. The changeup has a ton of depth to it, too, and that can be filthy as well. And the curveball, mostly the lefties, a 12-6er. So the stuff is really good. You've got to get on top of that fastball today, though.
0: All right, it'll be Baldwin, Albies, and Olsen for the Braves in the top of the first inning. Righty Sheehan looking into his catcher, Smith. He's ready. Braves and the Dodgers. And now for the ball game. First pitch swung on and missed. Fastball coming in there at 96. And we're underway at 7:10 Pacific, 10:10 back in Atlanta, and 9:10 Central. 70 degrees here in Los Angeles. Nothing in one. Offering on the way from the righty. Sheehan fires. Baldwin takes a ball inside. The time of the first pitch brought to you by Schumann Farms. Look for Real Sweet Brand Vidalia onions from Schumann Farms in a store near you. Drake Baldwin batting 303 season. 1-1 pitch in the air towards left down the line, slicing towards the line and falling foul. Little looper down the left field line just outside the chalk. And make it a 1-2 count on Drake Baldwin. For Emmett Sheehan, making his seventh start of the season, his last turn was against the Cardinals. Pitched into the fifth inning, didn't escape the fifth. Went 4 2/3, gave up 4 runs on 8 hits, didn't walk anyone, struck out 8, but he gave up 2 home runs. 2 starts ago, he tied his career high with 10 strikeouts in a game versus the Cubs. And he can be a strikeout machine. Here's the 1-2 pitch on the way to Drake Baldwin. He leads off the game. Sheehan, long look in, steps and brings a 1-2. Baldwin fouls one back just under our booth. Still a 1-2 count. That 10-strikeout game for Sheehan 2 starts ago was the 4th time he struck out exactly 10 in a game. So he's hit his career high 4 times. The Dodgers have lost his last 3 starts. Here's the 1-2 pitch on the way. Baldwin sends it up the first baseline, foul off of his leg. That's painful. That was fouled right off the foot. He'll hobble around a little bit. Came off the foot so hard it rolled all the way out there to Freddie Freeman at first base.
1: Then you look at a guy like Emmett Sheehan and you talk about those numbers, the 10 strikeouts. You look at the ERA and say, how does this work? Right? It's young guy still has to work on command with that fastball. It's a good fastball. We've seen it so far in this at-bat where he's been able to pound Drake inside. But if you can't consistently locate that and stay ahead, it's tough with the ERA.
0: 1-2 pitch. Baldwin swings and misses, and he struck him out with a fastball. Well, there's his first strikeout. One down. That'll bring Ozzie Albies up to the plate. Sheehan, in his third season in the big leagues, he's put together a record of 12-5 in the big leagues. This is his 35th major league appearance. And a career ERA of 4.04. He's had one career start versus the Braves. That was way back in 2023. And he got a no decision in a game the Braves won. He made it just 4 innings of that game. One down for Ozzie. He swings and hits one a mile, but foul, way up into the upper deck. I don't think those folks up there are anticipating a souvenir tonight, not from the field anyway. That went way up there into the third deck.
1: That's about as far up as you can go and get a foul ball.
0: 0-1 on Ozzie. No score in the top of the first inning. Ball high, 1-1. Even with a bag at third, Max Muncy is well off the line. They play him to pull a little bit. Ozzie, of course, the switch hitter, but batting from the left side against this tall right-hander, Emmett Sheehan. Sheehan stands on the first side of the rubber. Kicks and brings a 1-1. Ozzie takes a called strike. Good-looking curveball there. That's the pitch that he throws the least, isn't it?
1: Yeah, he does throw it to lefties, and it's one of those pitches that's a slower one, 75, 76 miles an hour, one you try to steal strikes with and possibly get that swing and miss at the bottom with 2 strikes.

0: 1-2 pitch. And Ozzie hits into the air towards right center field, charging to his left. Paez makes a galloping catch. And two down at the top of the first inning. You take on the Dodgers, Nick, you're expecting big things out of Freddie Freeman, Shohei Ohtani, Mookie Betts, and others. But this season, Betts is injured right now. Ohtani and Freeman are obviously great players, but not having the season statistically that they're used to. It's that man in center field, Paez, who's leading the parade, isn't it?
1: And sometimes you think about guys taking that next step forward. He's been that guy on the offensive side and the defensive side.
0: Here comes Matt Olson. There's a ball high. Speaking of Paez, he and Matt Olson are tied for second in Major League Baseball in RBIs, as they both have 33 entering the action tonight. Here's the 1-0 pitch. And Olson hits it in the air towards foul territory, slicing down the left field line and out of play. And you might be wondering, okay, who has more RBIs than Paez and Olson? Believe it or not, Liam Hicks in Miami has 34 of them. He's having a great start to his season. One ball and one strike on Matt Olson. No score in the top of the first. 1-1, missed the inside corner with a fastball. Well, for Matt, it's been a great season, been a great road trip. He has 6 homers and 11 RBIs over his last 10 games. He has been a source of power. Here's a 2-1 pitch. And Olson pops it up on the infield. Max Muncy drifting to his right, about 10 feet from the line, makes the catch. And the Braves go down 1-2-3 in the top of the first inning. Nothing doing for the Braves. You go to the bottom of the first inning. Chris Sale out there when we come back. No score in L.A.
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0: No score into the bottom of the first inning. The legendary lefty Chris Sale on the mound. And boy, we got a showdown right out of the gate. Climbing in Shohei Ohtani. So Chris Sale versus Shohei Ohtani. No score to the bottom of the first. First pitch on the way from Chris. And he pops the mitt with a fastball. Called strike, 96 over the outside corner. Give you the leather for Atlanta after the next pitch to Ohtani. Ohtani batting 248, six home runs. 0-1 from Sale. A little bit low and outside, showed on the sinker. The leather for Atlanta has Matt Olson at first base. Ozzy Albies is at second. Jim Jarvis, the shortstop, and Austin Riley is at third base. And we'll introduce you to the outfielders after this pitch to Ohtani. 1-1 from Sale. Strike. Able to touch the outside corner with a fastball, 98. In left field for the Braves, it's Mauricio Dubon. Michael Harris feeling much better with that sore quad. He's in center field tonight after playing left field the last few games in Seattle. Mike Yastrzemski is in right field. The catcher, Drake Baldwin, and Chris Sale on the mound. 6'6", 180, the lefty out of Lakeland, Florida, 37 years old. 1-2 pitch, and he got him looking. Strike three. Fastball blazed over the outside corner, and Ohtani didn't get the bat off his shoulder. One down.
1: Just straight carved him up, too. He went 3/4 here, a sinker. This one dotted down and away. Perfectly located, crossfire, punches out Ohtani to start the game.
0: That's our Gas South bringing the heat strikeout, just like Chris Sale. Gas South is bringing the heat with no deposits, no hidden fees, and simple natural gas rates. There's a strike on the inside corner to Will Smith.
1: I feel like there was a little extra motivation on that first at-bat for Chris Sale. Came out hot, too.
0: Here's the 0-1 pitch. There's a ball high. You know, that kind of ties in to what Walt was telling us before the game when we visited with him. He said, this isn't the kind of ballpark, and this isn't the kind of team where you just wait and let the game come to you. You have to chase the tempo. And he said, Chris is the perfect example of that. And right out of the gate, putting his foot on the pedal to get that strikeout. That'll be swung on, missed. Fastball away, 96, 1-2 on Will Smith. Sale making his eighth start of the season. He's 6-1 with a 2.14 ERA. He leads the league in wins. And Chris has won his last four starts. In fact, he's allowed just three runs over his last four starts. Looking for back-to-back strikeouts. 1-2 to Smith. Got him. Fastball 97, painted the inside corner. Smith makes a U-turn. Two down. Here comes Freddie Freeman. For Sale, mentioned that he's allowed just three runs over his last four starts. That covers 26 innings. And if you count his two strikeouts tonight, 35 strikeouts to just seven walks over his last four starts plus two batters tonight. And now he faces Freddie Freeman. Two up, two down. Pitch on the way from Chris. And a bouncer out to short, taken on two hops. Jarvis has it, sends it over to first, and down go the Dodgers. 1-2-3 in the bottom of the first inning. Excellent start for Chris Sale. We go to the top of the second. No score.

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0: No score to the top of the second. Braves and the Dodgers in game one of this series. Great to have you with us. Alongside Nick Green and our producer-engineer Jonathan Chadwick, Ben Ingram here with you. It'll be Michael Harris, Mauricio Dubon, and Dominic Smith in the top of the second for the Braves. And this is the Toyota Stolen Base Challenge inning. Michael Harris swings at the first pitch, pops it back our way. That'll become a souvenir, nothing in one. If the Braves still a banger in the top of the second, contestant Brian Brown will win $500 in free Marathon gas cards. You can enter the Toyota Stolen Base Challenge by visiting Braves.com/Stolen Base Challenge. Braves went down 1-2-3 in the top of the first inning. Dodgers did the same in the bottom of the first inning. 0-1 from Sheehan. Harris swings and misses. Got a look at the change up there, nothing in two. Again, the Braves haven't seen Sheehan since 2023. Former six-round selection in 2021 out of Boston College. 0-2 pitch. Harris takes ball a little bit low, showed him a slider. Sheehan wears number 80. He's the only Dodger in franchise history to ever wear that number. Now, we mentioned his height, standing out there at 6'5", blonde hair, flipping out of the back of his royal blue cap. 1-2 to Michael Harris. A little bit low and inside with a slider. Two balls, two strikes. If you asked Sheehan about his height, he'd say he probably got it from his mom. His mom played collegiate volleyball at Georgetown. Had a great career there in college as a volleyball player. Here's the 2-2 pitch. And Harris smacks it into right field. A base hit, turned around, a changeup. Leadoff single for Michael Harris. He continues to hit the ball hard. The Braves have the leadoff man on.
1: Good looking swing from Mike Leach. Struggled a little bit in the last two games of that Seattle series. He gets the changeup up in the zone and is able to barrel that one up. So it's nice to see Michael hitting the ball hard after a couple of tough days in Seattle.
0: He's over at first. Here comes Mauricio Dubon. Right on right matchup. Score in the top of the second. And Dubon check swing. Sent it foul to the backstop. After Dubon, it will be the L.A. native Dominic Smith. And then Austin Riley looking for the early lead here in the top of the second. Beautiful night, big crowd. It's Miguel Rojas bobblehead night. A one pitch. Swung on, missed. Elevated a fastball, 93, nothing and two. The bleachers are absolutely slammed. There's still some open seats in the upper tank here down the lines. They're expecting a humongous crowd tonight. 0-2 pitch. Dubon swings and hits it in the air down the right field line. Kyle Tucker towards the line at the sidewall out of room. That comes down the screen. And an 0-2 count. Yeah, folks still making their way into Dodger Stadium. Traffic was an absolute beast here today. And, of course, you could say that about every day here in L.A. The late arriving crowd, and they're still filing in. Biggest baseball stadium in the world. This place holds 56,000 people. Nothing in two now, and Mauricio Dubon. Harris, good lead at first. He's leaning to his right. Pitch on the way to Dubon. Missed low and outside. Showed him a slider.
1: And I think that take's going to be a big deal for this Braves offense. Can you lay off that slider down and away? Especially with two strikes.
0: Waiting on the 1-2. Sheehan set right at the belly. Righty brings it. Dubon hits it well deep down the left field line, and that will hook foul. Still 1-2 on Mauricio Dubon. Enters the action with a 267 average. A couple of homers this season. He's driven in 20. And he's scored 17 times. Michael Harris with a base hit just a moment ago. And he takes a lead over there at first base. Big hole on the right side of the infield. 1-2. Chopped foul down the third baseline towards the Dodger dugout. For the Braves, this is the final city in this three-city road trip. It started in Denver, then went to Seattle. And wrapping up this weekend here in Los Angeles, Braves have gone 4-2 on this road trip. And outscored their opponents 36-23. 1-2 pitch. Missed low with a slider. That's that take you're talking about.
1: Let's see if he can get something up in the zone. Michael did the same thing with the changeup. Good changeup earlier in the at-bat. And then is able to get something up in the zone. That slider's tight. It's a short breaker. If you get it in the zone, you can barrel it up.
0: Dubon swings and misses at a slider. Second strikeout by Sheehan. And one down here in the top of the second inning. It's a good battle there between Sheehan and Dubon. And Maurice goes after that tough slider outside. That was just a few inches off the plate. Looks so good coming in, then just dies away from the right-handed batter. So one out for Dominic Smith. No score, top of the second. Smith swings, hits a ground ball fair down the right field line. That rolls all the way down to the corner, around second. Heading for third, Harris. They'll give him a stop sign. That'll be a double by the L.A. native Dominic Smith. That was right over the bag at first. In fact, it just about took out first base umpire Ben May. Just about tripped him up, but he was trying to get away and point fair at the same time. And that was perfectly placed up the line for the double.
1: Sheehan tried to steal a strike with that curveball, left it up in the zone, and Dom Smith barely able to get it down that first base line. Freddie Freeman playing in on the cut of the grass and gets it right beside him, right over the bag.
0: Well, and here's a guy who needs something to go his way. Here's Austin Riley. No score in the top of the second. He can drive in two runs with a base hit right here. His first look at Sheehan, right on right matchup. Austin takes a called strike, first pitch slider. Riley's average at 203, and he's batting seventh in the order. Haven't been too many times we've seen him that far down in the order in his career. He's homered five times. 0-1 to Riley. Lays off a high fastball. One ball, one strike. Braves have been very good this season with men in scoring position. And you have an opportunity like this in this ballpark, got to find a way to jump on them and capitalize. Sheehan steps and deals the 1-1. Riley smokes it up the middle. Base hit. That rolls across the blades of grass in center. That'll drive in a run. Smith had to make sure it was going to go through, so he had to hold up at second, then take off. But it's an RBI single by Austin Riley, and it's 1-0 Braves as they're at the corners with one down.
1: And there's that slider that kind of hangs about thigh high. It was out over the plate, but Austin, nice job of keeping the hands back and staying back up the middle. Good swing.
0: RBI number 23 for Austin Riley. And the Braves with three hits here on the top of the second. Single by Harris, double by Smith, single by Riley. And here's Mike Yastrzemski. First pitch to Mike. He swings and misses at a fastball coming in there at 95. Well, for a team that's lost seven consecutive games in this ballpark, I don't think that you can put a price tag on a good start like you're seeing here in the top of the second inning. Need more than that. Riley at first, Smith at third. 0-1 pitch. That'll be fouled back our way just above the booth.
1: It was literally right above us. Or at least me.
0: I think you're ready for it.
1: I'll figure it out when it comes in here.
0: Nothing in two on Mike Yastrzemski. Bottom of the order trying to make some noise. Just got that RBI single by Riley. After Yastrzemski, it'll be Jim Jarvis. Righty-lefty matchup. Well, two from Sheehan. And a cold third strike. Slider apparently touched the inside corner. Mike not so sure. Doesn't challenge it. Third strikeout by Sheehan. Now the fate of the inning in the hands of Jim Jarvis.
1: Pretty good pitch. Starts middle in and just catches that top inside corner of the plate.
0: So two down for Jarvis. The rookie from right down the road in San Diego. Just got called up the other day. Pitch on the way to him. And he takes a first pitch slider for a strike. Jarvis made his big league debut on Wednesday in Seattle. And he was batting ninth in that game, just as he is in this one. He went 0-for-2 with a ground out as well as a strikeout. And looking for his first hit in the big leagues. Sheehan's 0-1. Checks the appeal he did. That was high and in. So Nick, he was checking a swing and also falling back at the same time.
1: Yeah, and that's the challenge, too. If Sheehan can locate that slider into those lefties, he can throw the fastball at the same slot. And if you don't pick it up quick enough, you're going to get those ugly swings.
0: Nothing in two. Runners take their leads at first and third. Offering to Jarvis. He fouls it back. Got a slider that he got a piece of. Sent it right back into the screen. We're telling you about Jarvis. Went to high school in San Diego. Played his college ball at the University of Alabama. Waiting on the 0-2 pitch from Emmett Sheehan. Riley takes off. Pitch on the way. Swung on. Missed. Got him with a changeup. And that ends the top of the second. But the Braves have the early lead. On the RBI single by Austin Riley. One run, three hits, no errors, and two men left. We go to the bottom of the second. 1-0 Braves. Get in the zone.
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0: 1-0 Braves into the bottom of the second. It'll be Paez, Hernandez, and Tucker for the Dodgers. Alongside Nick Green and our producer-engineer, Jonathan Chadwick, Ben Ingram here with you. Chris Sale had a 1-2-3 first inning, couple of strikeouts, got Ohtani and Smith both looking, then got Freeman to ground out. And now it is Paez. He has had a terrific season thus far. Lefty-righty matchup, pitch on the way to Paez. He swings and misses at a first pitch fastball. Nick, that heater coming out looking really good for Chris tonight.
1: Yeah, it is. And when he's right, that glove side command is really good. It's been great so far tonight. Against Paez, you have to get it inside if you're a lefty.
0: A one pitch. Missed the inside corner with a slider. Well, Paez has an 8-game hitting streak. He's batted 364 in that span. For the year, he's hitting 336. 8 homers, 33 RBIs. 1-1 to Paez. Missed low and inside with a slider. Mentioned that this is Sale's 8th start of the season. In his first 7 starts, he's allowed 1 run or fewer in 6 of them. The one where he allowed more than that, that was across town against the Angels 5 starts ago. Here's the 2-1 pitch. Stroked in the air to center. Michael Harris in his tracks, wearing those neon orange cleats, makes the catch and one down. Folks, the original Louisiana hot sauce keeps the flavor bases loaded with 3 simple ingredients. Peppers, vinegar, and salt. And flavor that always hits is exactly why the original Louisiana hot sauce is the official hot sauce of the Atlanta Braves. That's Louisiana Hot by you, sir. One down for Teoscar Hernandez. Sale in his 16th season of the big leagues. Fastball missed the inside corner. His career record is 151-89. He has a career 299 ERA. And, of course, a Cy Young on the shelf from back in 2024. 1-0 pitch. And a looper to center field down for a base hit. First hit of the night for the Dodgers. One out single by Hernandez. He's at first base now for Kyle Tucker. For Sale, in the regular season, he's made 2 career starts at Dodger Stadium. He's never won here. He's 0-1 with a 6.75 ERA. And altogether in his career, he's beat the Dodgers just once. That was in a start in Atlanta in 2024. We're trying to get a win on this mound for the first time in his career. He did pitch here in the 2018 World Series. You might recall he came in the 9th inning and finished it off. Red Sox had a 4-1 lead going to the 9th inning, and they turned to their ace for the final 3 outs, and he delivered. One down for Tucker. First pitch slider misses. 1 ball and no strikes. After the 2 strikeouts in the first inning, Sale with 2,630 career strikeouts. That is 28th all-time in the history of the game. He's 38 back of David Cone for 27th place. 1-0 pitch pulled foul over by the Braves dugout and a 1-2 count. Nick, Chris, always such a great competitor, but he knows how important this series is and how this is his opportunity to get the Braves to win tonight, get the series started on the right foot. You got the right guy going, don't you?
1: Yeah, I think when you talk to him and listen to him talk, he understands that, but he's not going to let you know it's any different.
0: 1-1 pitch. Swung on, miss. Good slider.
1: His job is to go out and beat the other team no matter when he's pitching or where he's pitching, and I think that's the right mentality to have. Now, when you hear what happens before the game here, you hear the excitement involving this series, you can't help but to not get a little bit more excited.
0: 1-2 pitch, and he got a piece of it, fouled off a slider. I know it's only May the 8th, but you have 2 teams with the records that they have in this stadium. It feels like a postseason atmosphere.
1: It feels like something special here. And anytime you play a team that's the team you want to beat, continuously beat the postseason, higher up in the postseason, World Series, whatever it may be, there is that little extra edge in these series.
0: 1-2. Little flare down the right field line. That will drop in fair and roll to the corner. Around 7, heading for third base, Hernandez. He gets the green light. Braves just now hit the cutoff man. It's a tie game. Kyle Tucker just hooked a little flare down the right field line. And Hernandez scores from first on the double to make it 1-1.
1: Good piece of hitting. Good pitch from Chris Sale down and away. Not even a strike. Tucker gets three sliders in a row and is able to punch this down the right field line. Good piece of hitting.
0: RBI number 20 for Kyle Tucker. And now climbing in Miguel Rojas, the man that they have praised tonight on his bobblehead night. Recognizing his heroics of the World Series last year. Bangs one towards center. Michael Harris trotting along, makes the catch, sprinting to his left. Nice catch by Michael. That was hit right on the nose by Rojas. And two down. I tell you what, Michael looking pretty good with that leg.
1: Yeah, and Walt told us before the game, he actually was supposed to play left field, but Michael comes in and says he's ready to play center. He's one of the best center fielders in the game, but he's healthy and good to see him track this ball down in the gap, showing that quad is healthy.
0: 1-1 game. Here's Max Muncy. Left-on-left matchup. Now beach ball has landed on the warning track out in center field. And the Dodger ball boy from down the right field line sprints all the way across right field, all the way out there to the wall. And he's got the beach ball in hand. He's showing some pretty good wheels out there.
1: It's a long trick.
0: Now another beach ball comes out onto the field. He throws the one away and runs back the other direction for the new one. Like he's running sprints out there. Well, he gets his cardio in for today. As he goes to snag two beach balls that had fallen on the field about 30 seconds from each other. Runner at second, two down. Muncy batting .286, nine home runs. First pitch from Sale. And he shows him a slider for a called strike. Well, when it comes to Muncy, Nick, I don't care where he's batting in the order. I don't care what his average is. It feels like he always has big numbers versus the Braves. Good hitter. Offering on the way. There's a ball low and outside.
1: You know, it's always quality at bat with him, too. And I know he's hitting eighth today. More than likely, it's just because Chris Sale's on the mound. He's hitting left. He's actually better than righties. But the quality of that bat for Max Muncy has been really good for a long period of time.
0: He's hit 13 home runs in 41 games versus the Braves. 1-1 pitch. Missed the outside corner with a fastball. We have an ABS challenge here. Drake wants to take a look at it. Video boards in right center and left center, and this says it is a strike, and the Braves win that challenge.
1: And those are the biggest counts, Ben. That 2-1 count goes to 3-1, slug goes way up. If it goes back to 2-2, slug goes way down.
0: Ball and two strikes now on Max Muncy. Sale has two strikeouts, looking for another one right here. 1-2 pitch. Take a hike. He swings and misses at a slider, and that ends the bottom of the second. Well, the Dodgers tie the game. Back-to-back hits from Hernandez and Tucker. An RBI double scores the run. We go to the top of the third, one apiece.
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0: Top of the order for the Braves at the top of the third. It's a 1-1 game. Great to have you with us on a Friday night from Los Angeles. Hello, Green, Ben Ingramir with you. Not a cloud in the sky tonight here in L.A. A little bit of daylight left in the L.A. skyline. Little breeze in from left center. Pitch on the way to Drake Baldwin. And he takes the ball inside. Lights on, of course, here at the ballpark. And a huge crowd here on hand. Outline of the San Gabriel Mountains off in the distance. And a perfect night here in L.A. 1-0 pitch. Baldwin takes the ball outside. Two balls, no strikes. Laid off the changeup. One trip to the order. Righty Emmett Sheehan has four strikeouts, including one of Baldwin back in the first inning. Ends 2-0. Pop back our way and foul. That lands in the upper tank. Baldwin batting 301. Sitting on nine home runs, waiting on the 2-1 pitch. Here it comes. And then just missed with a curve. And a 3-1 count. Baldwin, Albies, and Olsen for the Braves. And this starts the second trip to the order versus this right-hander Sheehan. Young pitcher looks in, brings the 3-1, swung on, missed. Fastball 94 and a 3-2 count. Third baseman Max Muncy well off the line against the lefty Baldwin. There's the payoff pitch. And Baldwin fouls it off to our left. Folks, get Wi-Fi so reliable, it never gets caught looking. At one price for the next 5 years, and same-day Wi-Fi. Xfinity, imagine that. Sheehan rubs up a brand-new baseball. Has the high blue socks up to his knees, blue sleeves to his wrists under his white uniform. 3-2 pulled foul right outside the bag at first. Almost hit the base. And 3-2 now for Drake Baldwin.
1: Ben, you mentioned the blue socks. I feel like this Dodger white uniform is one of the best in the game, one of the cleanest in the game.
0: Got a lot of history behind it. They've been wearing that uniform for years. Here's the 3-2 pitch. And Baldwin fouls one back. That just about took out the camera that they have running on a wire up and down the third base line. I mean, if that had hit that thing, it would have been pieces all over the place. Whomever's operating that camera just moved it well out of the way where it just was. Again, the 3-2. Drake swings and misses at a fastball for strike three. Had the count in his favor, but Sheehan able to battle back. There's his fifth strikeout that brings Ozzie Albies to the plate. Well, Ozzie had his hit streak in the other day. In that finale in Seattle, he went 0 for 3 with a walk. First pitch on the way to Ozzie. Just low with a curveball. But for Ozzie, he did reach base, so he has an 18-game on-base streak, and he's batting .382 in that span. 26 for his last 68 entering the action tonight in his 16-run span. Game tied at 1 in the top of the third. 1-0 pitch. Albie swings and misses at a changeup. 1-1.
1: I love the fact that Ozzie Albies has been like this in his entire career, where it doesn't matter where he hits, he's going to do his job. And a lot of times guys have a tendency to think they should be hitting in certain spots. If they're not, they struggle a little bit. Ozzie Albies willing to do whatever the team wants him to do and needs him to do. And I think that's one of the great attributes of a guy like Ozzie Albies.
0: Mm-hmm. Seen a bunch of curveballs here early from Sheehan. That was a curve that he got a piece of. One ball and one strike. Ozzie resting the bat on his left shoulder. 1-1 pitch. Upstairs, two balls and a strike. Ozzie enjoyed his off day yesterday. He was a guest on the Rich Eisen show. They had him identifying fish on the show, which is his specialty. Here's a 2-1 pitch. Ozzie swings and misses 2-2. They were showing him pictures of fish, and he was able to just spit them out one by one by one. That's an angelfish. That's a whatever. He's got a passion for it. Two balls and two strikes. A 1-1 game in the third. Pitch on the way. Swung on, miss at a fastball.
1: And that changeup from Sheehan has made the fastball that much better. Now, in the first inning, he was coming in about 96, 97, a little bit amped up in the first. Now it's dialed back to 94, 95. But when you see that good changeup he's able to throw for strikes, that fastball becomes a little bit harder.
0: Two down for Matt Olson. 0 for 1 with a pop out to third. Takes a fastball high. Inside, two balls, no strikes. That's average at 299. And we've seen him, of course, go through stretches of great power, but it's been power and average this season. His contact rate has been great. Really good average, 2-0 pitch. Had bounced up there, three balls, no strikes. And I just love the patience that he's showing at the plate and his selective nature. What he's laying off of is just as important as what he swings at.
1: He's seeing the ball great. Gets himself to do a lot of good counts.
0: See if he's got a green light here on 3-0. Here it comes. And a big bouncer kangaroos out to the second baseman, Espinal. He's got it. Goes over to first, and it's a 1-2-3, top of the third inning. We go to the bottom of the third, one apiece.
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0: Braves 1, Dodgers 1. Into the bottom of the third inning, it'll be 9-1 and 2 in Dave Roberts' order. Espinal, Ohtani, and Smith. And Chris Sale going back to work. Chris with three strikeouts. His first pitch on the way to Espinal. There's a ball inside, one ball and no strikes. These Dodgers come into the series 9 games over .500. They're leading the National League West by a game over the Padres. There's the 1-0 pitch on the way from Sale. This is the inside corner, 2-0. Dodgers, as you know, have owned the National League West for the last several years. In fact, they've won their division 12 of the last 13 seasons and won three World Series in that span, including the last two. 2-0 from Sale. This is the outside corner with a slider. Three balls and no strikes.
1: Drake wanted a challenge just a little bit too late.
0: Reno, the number 9 hitter. Sale brings it. And there's a called strike, 3-1. Dodgers have made the postseason 13 years in a row. And they've had three of the last, I believe, seven MVPs. There's the 3-1 pitch. In the air, down the left field line towards the corner, and a foul ball. Really turned on that pitch, just barely foul. 3-2 on Espinal. Dodgers come in off a 6-game road trip. They went to St. Louis and Houston, They dropped 2 of 3 in St. Louis. They won 2 of 3 in Houston, including shellacking the Astros 12-2 in the final game of that road trip. They've gone 12-6 at home, 11-8 on the road. Sale, deep breath, and the 3-2. Pulled foul on the left field line, just about took out Dino Ebel, his third base coach. Let's pause 10 seconds for station ID on the Braves Radio Network.
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0: 1-1 game from Dodger Stadium. We're in the bottom of the third inning. Sale steps and deals the 3-2. In the air, foul down the right field line, arcing into the seats. Still 3-2. 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Espinal, 185 hitter, but making Chris work here in the third inning. No time called. Chris blowing on the left hand, waiting on the batter Espinal to climb back in. Lean lefty comes set right at the belt. And the 3-2 fouled off again. Up into the press level, just to our right. And then bouncing all the way down below. Three pitches for Sale. 3-2 pitch. Crack toward right field. Going back as Yastrzemski gets down. He's able to cut it off right for the warning track. Fires it in. Here's the two out there to second. Jarvis with a tag, and he's out at second base. We're used to seeing Ronald Acuna deliver strikes from deep right field. This time it's Mike Yastrzemski, who had a perfect two-hopper to the bag. Jarvis able to glove it and slap the tag right on Espinal for the out. What a play.
1: Yeah, what a play on both ends, too. Yaz going to his glove side. He doesn't turn and throw the traditional way where he spins with his back to the plate. He turns the other way. A perfect strike. And Jim Jarvis, with his back to the play, makes an incredible tag. What a play. You don't want to run around second with Ohtani coming up.
0: That's enormous. That's the truest play of the game. Here comes Shohei Ohtani. First pitch to him. Swung on and sent foul into the seats along the third baseline. That out at second, brought to you by Truist. 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Defensive play, Yastrzemski to Jarvis. 0-1 from Sale. Comebacker over the mound. Bouncing by second, Jarvis has it. Goes over to first base for the out. Got a little bit tricky there as it ramped off the mound, and when it landed just to the right of the bag at second. But Jarvis glided left, able to glove it cleanly, and two down. Two down for Will Smith. He's 0-1 with a strikeout. Two incredibly impressive strikeouts by Sale to begin the bottom of the first inning. There's a ball inside. And Nick, not necessarily, or maybe I shouldn't say that, but maybe not simply because of the batters he's facing, but the quality of the pitches. I don't think anybody could hit those pitches.
1: Yeah, and a lot of times when you're amped up, you're throwing harder, but you're not locating as well.
0: 1-0 from Sale, swung on, miss, 1-1.
1: I think that was the most impressive part on those first two punch-outs of Ohtani and Will Smith to start the game. It was fastball well located to the glove side consistently. Obviously, the velo was 97-98, but the command was incredible.
0: 1-1 pitch. Swung on, missed. I mean, the one that he painted versus Ohtani, you'd think Shohei saw a ghost. His reaction to that pitch, he couldn't believe that Sale painted it so perfectly. 1-2 down, Smith. He went down looking in the first inning. Game tied at 1, bottom of the third inning. Sale, deep exhale. Steps in, brings a 1-2. Fouled back. That fastball 98 as he was reaching deep, trying to get one by the swing bat of Will Smith. Smith batting 267, right-handed batter. 1-2 tipped in the mitt for strike 3. Fastball 99. Chris Sale looking sharp as a tack here early. We go to the top of the fourth. We're tied at one.
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0: These two teams mirroring each other for the first three innings. Neither scored in the first. Both scored one run in the second. Neither scored in the third. Now we go to the top of the fourth inning as Michael Harris leads off. Northside Hospital Cancer Institute, one of the nation's leading and largest cancer programs. Northside is built to beat cancer. Alongside Nick Green, Ben Ingermere with you. Michael Harris singled and scored back in the second inning. Emmett Sheehan goes back to work. First pitch swinging. Michael fouls it straight back. And fastball 92 for Sheehan. He's had a lot of swings and misses on the fastball. He's displayed a good curve versus lefties. And a good slider and a good changeup as well. 0-1 to Harris. Fouled back into the screen. No balls, two strikes. Then fastball 93. I think for the fastball, look, it's been a good pitch, but the way he set it up has been really good.
1: Yeah, and the key for him, in like any pitcher who doesn't throw his fastball as much, is can you land the secondary stuff?
0: 0-2 pitch. Harris pokes it up the middle, base hit. That's into right center field. That time turned around the changeup. Just slapped it out there right in between the bag at second and the second baseman, Santiago Espinal.
1: The second hit off the changeup for Michael Harris goes down and gets this one. A pretty good changeup with some good depth. Down and away, but going back to the thought on the fastball, these guys have to start getting back on that fastball. That's the pitch he struggled with mightily this year. That's the pitch you can hit hard, and it's been getting by guys.
0: Harris down at first base. He's 2-for-2 in the game. Here's Dubon, and Dubon gives it a ride deep down the left field line, and that's a foul ball. Boy, that was deep, buddy. To the foul side of the pole. Jumped on the first pitch just a little bit out in front.
1: Try to get that first pitch strike with the curveball, then almost didn't come back.
0: Dubon struck out swinging in the second inning. Mauricio sends it foul. That's off into the second deck down to our right. Still a good number of seats available in the upper level all the way down the end of the lines on both sides. But outside of that, this place is jam-packed. Like I mentioned, those bleachers are slammed out there tonight. Nothing and two now in Dubon. Harris could lead at first base. Game tied at one in the fourth. Dubon sends it foul.
1: Ben, we got here, what, 4:30 today?
0: Mm-hmm.
1: There were a ton of fans already getting excited about this matchup.
0: Just to give you an idea of what the traffic in L.A. was like today, we left the hotel at 3. And the hotel's only about 11 miles from the ballpark. Took us an hour and a half to get here. 0-2 pitch. Dubon sends it foul. That'll become a souvenir in the lower level down the first baseline.
1: And right before we got to the park, we were, I checked on the GPS. We were about 0.2 miles away, and it took us 20 minutes to get 0.2 miles to get inside the ballpark.
0: It's not the easiest ballpark to access, but they pack it out just about every single night. They had over 4 million in attendance last year. 0-2, fouled back. Hanging alive is Dubon, nothing in two.
1: And I think that tells you a lot about how much people love the Dodgers, knowing how big this ballpark is. Obviously, if you could fill it out, you'd get a lot of fans, but to be able to fill it out as consistently as they do is pretty incredible.
0: It is. No promotion like winning, that's for sure. Here's the 0-2 pitch on the way to Mauricio Dubon. There's the lead at first. Mauricio swings and misses at a high slider. Seven strikeouts for Sheehan.
2: Number 8, Dominic Smith.
0: One down for Dominic Smith, who doubled in the second inning, stranded at third. Michael Harris takes his lead at first, and Dom takes a called strike. Chatting earlier with Dominic about coming back to Los Angeles, grew up here. And when we were playing the Angels during BP, I'd asked him, who'd you grow up a fan of? He said he was a fan of both the Dodgers and the Angels. Here comes the 0-1 pitch. That'll be dribbled foul. And he said, mainly because he was just a fan of the game. He just wanted to be around the game. Whichever team was in town, he wanted to go to their games if possible. And he's had a really good career, and he's been a really good find for the Braves. averaging 333 to go along with his four homers. Hit that dramatic walk-off home run at Truist Park earlier this season. Waiting on the 0-2 pitch. Here it is from Sheehan. Swung on, fouled off. Dominic taking a long walk after that swing. Wonder if he kind of overextended himself on that swing.
1: Got crushed on the shin. He's got a shin guard, but it goes from the knee about halfway down his shin, and he caught it right below the shin guard.
0: Yeah, see that now in the replay. That was right on the point of the ankle. He'll climb back in there. This will be Sheehan's 69th pitch of the game. Hasn't walked anyone yet. Ready with the 0-2, and here it is.

0: Dave's Country, which means it's time to get your yard ready for the season ahead. Cookouts, backyard catch, friends and family together, your lawn is the backdrop to it all. So this season, get your lawn ready with Pennington and keep it strong all year long. As a proud partner of the Atlanta Braves grounds crew, Pennington is all about thick, durable grass.
1: All right, so still waiting on the call from Chris Conroy. They're taking a long time to look at this. Braves saw enough on this play to call for a challenge. The throw beat him by a long way, but watching this swim move by Harris, tag got him on the left hip, right around the belt as he was reaching with the right hand.
2: And this is the play, Ben, that you used to see the catcher catch it, slide on their knees, and block the plate. Will Smith never blocked the plate, gave him the path. We'll see how it turns out.
1: All right, we're about to find out. And let's go to Chris Conroy.
3: After review, the call, the field stands. The runner is out.
1: Call stands, and that ends the top of the fourth inning on that out at the plate. No runs, two hits, no errors, and a man left. We'll go to the bottom of the fourth inning, tied at one.
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0: Game tied at one into the bottom of the fourth inning. It'll be Freeman, Paez, and Hernandez versus Sale. A run on 5 hits for the Braves, a run on 3 hits for the Dodgers. Freeman's 0 for 1. Takes a first pitch ball low. This with a sinker. And sinker 96. Boy, that fastball that Sale used to get Smith in the third inning, a 99-mile-an-hour fastball. He means business tonight. There's the 1-0 pitch on the way from Chris. Freeman swings and misses, late on the fastball, 1-1. Fourth inning means it's the Tidal Wave Auto Spa inning. 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More on that after the 1-1 pitch. Sale steps, lefty fires, swung on, miss, good fastball away. And the Braves pitch a scoreless fourth inning tonight. 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Freeman batting 277, 3 homers. Sale fires. Softly tapped back to the mound. This will be an easy out. Chris has got it. Lobs over to first base. And one down here in the third inning. Very weak contact. And looking at the first handful of pitches for Chris, he's at 44 for the game. Just looking so sharp and executing everything.
1: He had one long at bat to Espinal. Other than that, it's been pretty quick.
0: One down for Andy Paez. Paez takes a knee-buckling slider for a strike, 0-1. Mentioned that he has an 8-game hitting streak, does Paez. Flat out to center field back in the second inning.

0: Fastball called strike. 96 with a heater, nothing and two on Páez.
1: And that fastball looks so good, getting on top of it with some serious angle to the glove side.
0: Páez request time, backs out of there. They list Páez at 6'1", 212. He looks bigger than that to me. This guy looks like he's 6'2", 220, 225. He's 25 years old, out of Cuba. 0-2 pitch. Pulled foul to the third baseline, nothing and two. Páez, the son of a carpenter. In fact, it was his dad who made him his first bats when he was a kid. As Páez is growing up there in Cuba. No balls and two strikes. Sale brings it. Little floater down the right field line, slicing foul. Yeah, his dad, a carpenter back in Cuba, and spent a lot of time fixing boats and specialized in woodwork, so only made sense that he would make bats for Páez. And that's when he first started swinging. Homemade bats from his carpenter father. No balls and two strikes on Páez. Sale with four strikeouts at this point. 0-2. And a bouncer to first base. Taken on the second bounce. Little friendly hop over there to Olsen. Tosses to the bag. Sale's there and two down. Two down for Teoscar Hernandez. He singled and scored back in the second inning. It was Hernandez who scored on that double by Tucker on the slider away. He just sent a flare down the right field line. And then just continue to roll and roll and roll. And Hernandez is able to score from first base. Hernandez, 33 years old. First pitch on the way from Sale. Missed inside with a fastball. He's out of the Dominican Republic. Four homers this season for Hernandez to go along with a 238 average. Right-handed batter, Sale looking for a 1-2-3 inning. 1-0, nothing wrong with that changeup over for a called strike. Braves 1, Dodgers 1. We're in the bottom of the fourth inning. Hernandez awaits the pitch from Sale. 1-1, swung on, missed. Another changeup.
1: Yeah, good changeup. Hernandez on the second year of a three-year deal. Last year hit 25 home runs. Been a pretty big piece of the puzzle last couple of years.
0: 1-2 pitch. Low and inside. Miss with a changeup. Two balls, two strikes. We'll see this in stretches with Sale where he'll go to the changeup sometimes two, three pitches in a row, three out of four.
1: I like it too, and it's a pitch that's been really good for him. He stays out of the middle of the zone with it. That's the most important part. I think that makes the fastball a bit better as well.
0: 2-2, he hit him. That slider drifted in and got him in the ankle, it looked like. This crowd boos as if he was trying to hit him with a slider in the foot.
1: Overcooked that one big time. As a hitter, a lot of times you slide the back feet out, and he slid the back feet out right into the slider.
0: Wearing a shin guard, that hit low on the shin guard on the lead leg for the right-handed batter.
2: Kyle Tucker.
0: Now, this is the same situation that Sale had back in the second inning with Hernandez at first base and Tucker up to the plate. One apiece, bottom of the fourth inning. Tucker, of course, one of the newest Dodgers signing with L.A. Game tied at one, pitch on the way from Sale. Check swing, that'll be fouled off to the backstop.
1: And I don't understand that contract. That's maybe an overpay, but 4 years, $240 million.
0: First year, a four-year, $240 million deal. And he signed with the Dodgers in late January. 0-1 pitch. Floater in the left field going back. Jarvis, and he dives and makes the catch. What a play by Jim Jarvis. How did he get there? It's as if his arm just kept stretching and stretching as he dove back in the shallow left, and he robs Kyle Tucker. $1 million play by Jim Jarvis. That ends the bottom of the fourth. We go to the top of the fifth inning, tied at one.

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0: great defensive play to end the bottom of the fourth inning. Now the Braves have Yastrzemski, Jarvis, and Baldwin to the plate. And the top of the fifth, we're tied at one. Seen some great defensive plays by the Braves in this game. Yastrzemski takes a ball low and inside. In fact, we've seen great defensive plays all the way around. Yastrzemski had that great throw out of right field to cut down Santiago Espinal at second base in the third inning. And then Jarvis, that diving play to end the fourth inning. Yastrzemski takes a ball outside. And also the Dodgers had that impressive 7-6-2 put out at the plate of Michael Harris on a ball that was hit off the wall in left field. Great throw out of Rojas to the plate from shallow left field for the out of the plate. Been very impressive. 2-0 pitch, fouled back just under our booth. Need just a little bit more juice on that thing. Could have taken out my monitor. 2-1 on Yaz. Sheehan at 73 pitches. Here's number 74. Pulled foul on the right field line. That was a clean bottom of the fourth inning. That means today is a clean inning car wash celebration day at Tidal Wave Auto Spa. 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Two-two pitch. Hit deep but foul, slicing down the left field line. Yastrzemski went down looking back in the second inning. And Nick, I just feel like his bat's going to get going. We saw a great spring out of Mike Yastrzemski. But in the season, just a 207 hitter. 2-2 pitch, fouled back again.
1: Yeah, I don't think he's far away. And when you look at his swing, he's had some good swings over the past couple of weeks. The problem has been consistent quality at bats. And you're seeing him pull a little bit to the ground, or on the ground a little bit, try to get the ball up in the air. I think that's going to help. Staying on the backside, staying closed, that all helps as well.
0: 2-2, he muscles it high in the air to deep center. Turning tail and racing back, Paez to the warning track, squares up to it, makes the catch. Hit it to the deepest part of the park. I was just about to mention the homers that we had from Yaz. Training hit six of them. Still looking for his first home run during the regular season. Just missed that one.
1: Yeah, 100 miles an hour off the bat. That's a good sign for him. Again, this time of night, it's tough to get one over the fence to center field. But I like what I've seen over the past week or so with Yaz's swing, getting a little bit better every day.
0: Climbing in, Jim Jarvis makes a first pitch curveball for a called strike. Jim Jarvis with a terrific diving catch. I mean, we'll look back on the defensive highlight reel at the end of the season. That's got to be in the top 10. That'll be one of the best defensive plays we see all year. 0-1 up the middle. There's a base hit by Jarvis. His first knock in the big leagues. So he made a great defensive play there to end the bottom of the fourth inning. And in the top of the fifth, hits a laser right up the middle. And that ball will be on his mantle the rest of his life. First hit in the big leagues.
1: Good swing. Barrels it up at 102.
2: That's your drink ball.
1: Nobody's catching this. That was a changeup that stayed up in the zone. And Jim Jarvis has been really good in AAA. You want to get these guys up here and let them play as quickly as possible. Congratulations to Jim.
0: Takes a lead over there at first base, being held by Freddie Freeman. Back to the top of the order to Drake Baldwin, and he takes a ball low and outside.
1: And there's another element to Jim Jarvis's game. We saw the great play at shortstop. We've seen him do that a couple of times in his first two games. We saw the base hit there. He had 15 stolen bases in Gwinnett.
0: 1-0 pitch. There's a ball low. Watching the replay of that liner right up the middle, Nick, it just about hit Sheehan in the back. I mean, missed him by a few inches. Hit it right on the nose. It came off Jarvis's bat, like you said, at 102. He's got to be feeling good about himself at that swing. Hitters count. And the 2-0 to Baldwin. This tie ball three. He's gotten Drake twice. Strikeout in the first inning, strikeout in the third inning.
1: Pitching him backwards, too. He's been going secondary stuff early in the count and then trying to gas him up late.
0: Hadn't walked anybody yet. 3-0 pitch. Turned on, sent foul into the Braves' dugout. Won't roll down that staircase at the end of the dugout. Left-hander Alex Vesia is up and tossing in the Dodger bullpen on the other side of the left field wall. 1-1 game. We're in the top of the fifth. Pick off to first base. Jarvis back in with a dive. Sheehan's pitch count up to 83. Blonde-headed right-hander. Checking the runner over at first base. Now set right at the belly. 3-1 pitch. Baldwin swings and misses at a curveball. Might have been ball four, Nick.
1: That's the curveball that you want, though, if it hangs in the zone. But he has some really good 12-6 break on it. It starts above the belly button and finishes below the knees.
0: Big pitch right here. Jarvis, a good lead at first base. Jarvis goes. Pitch on the way. Ball four inside. That time is with a curveball. Well, a good start to the inning. With one down, a single by Jarvis, then the walk to Baldwin. Here comes Mark Pryor, the pitching coach of the Dodgers. That's the first walk of the game for either pitcher. And the Braves have a great opportunity right here to try to cash in. First and second for Ozzie Albies, followed by Matt Olson. Rojas in on the meeting from his position at short. Likewise, the catcher, Will Smith. Pitcher Sheehan just nodding his head, listening to his pitching coach, Mark Pryor. Ozzie Albies flying out to center field in the first inning. He struck out swinging in the third inning. Sent a good number of curveballs from Sheehan. Sheehan rubs up a brand new baseball. Checking the scene around it, looking at the runners at first and second.
1: Ozzie's been outstanding with runners in scoring position. This would be a big run to put the Braves ahead.
0: First pitch of the sequence. Taken for a strike. Showed him a curveball. Ozzie's got the average at 318. He's homered eight times this year. Switch hitter. The right side's the more powerful side, but he's got some pop from the left side, too. The 0-1. Up and in. And knocked it back off the plate with that fastball coming in at 94. A run on six hits for the Braves. A run on three hits for the Dodgers. And the Braves have Jarvis at second. Baldwin at first. And the bat in the hands of Ozzie Albies. He rests the bat on his left shoulder. Sheehan checks the runner at second. 1-1. Ground ball weakly out to second. Espinal has it. Goes to second. They get one over to first. Not in time. So they cut down the middle. Drake Baldwin on a 4-6 putout. And over to first base for Ozzie Albies on the fielder's choice. That'll bring Dave Roberts out to the mound. He is not going to allow Sheehan to face Olson. He's got the lefty Vesia up and warm to face the lefty Matt Olson. So runners in the corners. Two down. And the Dodgers make the Pennington grass seed call to the bullpen. If you're looking for an easy upgrade for your lawn this season, go with Pennington grass seed, the official partner of the Atlanta Braves grounds crew. Pennington grass seed rooted in Braves country. We'll introduce you to the new pitcher when we come back. 1-1 game in the fifth.
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0: It'll be left-hander Alec Vesey on the mound. 15 games, no record. A 1.42 ERA. It's going to be a three-pitch mix, mostly fastball slider to lefties. Fastball about 59% of the time, about 91 miles an hour on average. A really good slider. A big swing and miss pitch for him. Has not allowed a hit on that slider this year.
1: Matt Olson is 0 for 3 against him in his career with a walk and a strikeout. The Brave that has fared best against Vesia in his career is on deck right now. Michael Harris, 3 for 6 against him. But two down, runners at the corners at a tie game. First pitch on the way to Olson. Swung on and missed at a fastball. Matt Eater coming in at 90 by the swinging bat of Matt Olson. Vesia with a long, thick black beard. I don't think he's shaved since the last time we've seen him. There's the 0-1 pitch on the way to Matt Olson. Matt takes the ball outside. One ball, one strike. Vesia, one of three lefties they have in their bullpen to go along with Tanner Scott and Jack Dreyer. And it's Vesia who gets the call from Dave Roberts here in the top of the fifth inning. 1-1 pitch. Check swing, didn't go. Now a late appeal, and that confirms what we already knew as Brennan Miller, the third base umpire, says he didn't go. Two balls and a strike.
2: He's just sitting at the top of the zone a little bit above with that four-seam fastball.
1: 2-1. Let's see if Matt gets something he can put the barrel on. Drive in Jarvis from third base. Pick off over to first base. Back into the dive, Ozzy Albies. Inning started with a flyout by Mike Yastrzemski. Then Jim Jarvis with a single up the middle, his first hit in the big leagues. Drake Baldwin walked. And Ozzy Albies hit a new fielder's choice where they got the runner at second. So they're at the corners with two down. And the 2-1 pitch swung on, popped back our way. That'll reach the seats. Boy, it was just under that. And that was a 91-mile-an-hour fastball. Count level, two balls, two strikes. Bearded lefty Vesia looking into his catcher, Smith. 2-2 pitch. Swung on, hit in the air to left field. Teoscar Hernandez under it, drifting right, makes the catch. There's out number three. So Vesia gets the out. Braves train the runners at first and third. We're halfway home. We go to the bottom of the fifth inning, tied at one. 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

0: Alongside Nick Green and our producer-engineer, Jonathan Chadwick, Ben Ingram here with you. Great to have you with us on a Friday night. We appreciate you staying up late back east. We appreciate you being with us wherever you're tuning in from tonight. A 1-1 game. Chris Sale goes back to work. Rojas shows bunt, pulls back, makes a slider outside. Cool evening here in L.A., down to 64 degrees. Very light breeze, toying with the flags out in center field. Sales 1-0 pitch. Rojas sends it out to short. Backhanded on the first cut of the grass and short by Jarvis. His throw is wild. It hits the railing of the dugout as it whizzes past Olson and goes into the dugout. And that'll put Rojas down at second base. Jarvis made such a great defensive play to end the fourth, then had a base hit at the top of this inning. But, Nick, that one came out of his hand a little bit funny as it just sailed on Olson.
1: Yeah, that's a long throw, too, and it looked like he tried to hump up just a little bit, ends up cutting on him. And Matt Olson cannot cut this one down.
0: If Matt Olson can't reach it over there at first base, you know it was a bad throw. He's 6'5", and he usually brings in everything, but that one he couldn't reach. And now it's Muncy to the plate after the error. Runner second, pitch on the way to Muncy, swung on, miss at a first pitch sinker. It's a nice play by Jarvis with the backhand. Just couldn't finish the play with a good enough throw. It's the first error of this game. A run on six hits and an error for the Braves. A run on three hits, no errors for the Dodgers. 0-1. Swung on, missed at a changeup.
1: Good lefty-lefty changeup, and that's something that Chris Sale doesn't throw a lot of, but I like the creativity from Drake Baldwin. He's put something else in Max Muncy's head.
0: Oh, 2 pitch. Got him. Went fishing for a slider. He was a long way from that one. Threw the bat at it. One down in the inning. You said something really interesting there. The creativity of Drake Baldwin. This is nothing against any other catcher that catches Chris Sale. But we know that Chris never shakes. He's going to throw whatever the catcher calls for, and he's going to execute the pitch extremely well. And I think these two, when it comes to the battery of Baldwin and Sale, are so perfect for each other because of that creativity behind the plate, and Chris can execute whatever pitch is called. First pitch from Sale, pulled foul to the third baseline off the bat of Santiago Espinal.
1: The other thing involved in that, too, is Chris Sale has to believe that Drake believes in the pitch. And Drake believes in that changeup, and it's something that we haven't seen consistently. We didn't see it last year where he kind of went away from that changeup. Go back to that thing. It's got some success to it. And throw it in different spots, and it's tough for hitters to cover.
0: 0-1 outside, 1-1. Ever since the very first time they worked with each other at spring training, and Chris said thumbs up across the board. It just took him one start with him and said, I like working with this guy. And then Drake went on to win the Rookie of the Year last year. Sales 1-1. Outside, 2 balls and a strike. We owe you a Saia scoreboard. We'll get to that at some point. All out-of-town scores delivered to you by Saia, the official freight carrier of the Atlanta Braves. Here we're tied at 1. 2-1 pitch. Nailed the inside corner with a fastball. That's just paint 97 on the corner. Matt Espinal trying to swivel out of the way, but that dusted up that inside corner. As Chris Conroy said, strike 2. 5 strikeouts for Sale. 2-2 to Espinal. Just tied away with a heater. Big battle right here simply because of who's on deck.
1: Yeah, and he had a tough time finishing off Espinal in his first at-bat, 9-pitch at-bat. That was the fastball in that 3-2 count where he drove it to right center field and Yaz cut it off and threw him out at second base. See if Chris can finish him here.
0: Runner at second, one down, need a strikeout. Espinal batting 214. Sales 3-2. Fouled off. Just barely got a piece of the slider. Coach, you ever wonder what a home run tastes like? It's a little peppery, a little tangy, and a lot like the original Louisiana hot sauce. The official hot sauce of the Atlanta Braves. That's Louisiana Hot. Buy you some. This is a big moment in the game right here. Sale trying to dig deep, get the strikeout. He's at 68 pitches, and the 3-2 sent foul. Into the second deck along the first baseline. Chris rubs up a new baseball. I got to be honest, Espinal's been as stingy of a hitter as anybody in the lineup. Really hard time putting him away. This will be the eighth pitch of the battle after a nine-pitch battle back in the third inning. Again, the 3-2. Floating foul over by the dugout. Coming along, Olsen. He slides, and Matt caught it. That's a great catch by Matt Olsen. Little looper right at the railing of the dugout. Matt coming over his position at first base. Able to slide to it and reach it. It stuck on the gloves. He went into a little barrel roll after that.
1: And what a tough play, too, knowing that dugout is right there in those steps. You have to start that slide early. He starts it early and ends up barely getting glove underneath the ball. What an incredible play in a big, big situation.
0: So now two down for Shohei. Tani's 0 for 2, the strikeout and the ground out. Sale goes to work. First pitch, ground ball, right side, base it in the right field. Coming around third base now, Muncy, or rather Rojas. He comes to the plate and scores. And the arm single by Ohtani gives the Dodgers the lead in the top of the fifth inning. Wasn't hit all that hard, but it was perfectly placed between Albies and Olsen.
1: That's the pitch you want to throw to get the ground ball. A sinker in off the plate. Ohtani is able to find the hole on the right side.
0: RBI number 16 for Ohtani. 2-1 Dodgers as we're in the bottom of the fifth inning. Will Smith 0 for 2 with two strikeouts. Ohtani a lead at first base. Giving him a look. Pitch on the way to Smith, and a slider over for a call strike. Well, you hate that so much because you just got the big out versus Espinal. And then Ohtani's ground ball, if it's hit a little bit further to the right or a little bit further to the left, that's an out. There's the 0-1. And he hits one in the air to left field, breaking in Dubon. Mauricio runs it down with a chest-high grab, and that ends the bottom of the fifth inning. But a run for the Dodgers on the single by Ohtani. They take a 2-1 lead as we go to the top of the sixth inning.
2: Hey, I'm Tommy Wells, and I want to tell you about my family's restaurant, Kent's Drive-In, at 329 East Hill Street, Thompson. We've been serving Southern-style food since 1963. That's 60 years. We're the oldest restaurant in Thompson. 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

0: Dodgers have a 2-1 lead into the top of the sixth inning here at Dodger Stadium. New pitcher for the Dodgers will be right-hander Kyle Hurt. 9 games, no record, a 1 ERA, a .44 whip, not allowing a whole lot of anything. It's going to be a 3-pitch mix. Fastball is his best pitch. It's at 96 miles an hour. Changeup and slider has been scoreless in his last 8 appearances. Only allowed 1 hit and punched out 10 over those 8 innings.
1: Yeah, he's had some great numbers. Here comes Michael Harris. Leads it off in the Georgia Lottery home run jackpot inning. First pitch from Hurt. There's a ball that misses. 1 ball and no strikes. If the Braves hit a homer here in the 6th inning, our contestant Zach Adams in Richmond Hill, Georgia, win $1,300. 1-0 pitch. Harris swings and misses at a fastball coming in at 94. If you'd like to enter for your chance to win at least $1,000 from the Georgia Lottery, visit 680thefan.com/GA Lottery. Georgia Lottery, today could be the day. Ball to strike on Harris. He's 2-for-2. Big chopper, left side, deep in the hole, it's short, barehanded by Rojas, and he can't make the play. It'll be an infield base hit by Harris. He had to stick that in his pocket. It was a nice barehand jump by Rojas just to keep going off into left field. Michael Harris now 3-for-3.
0: All right, I know that wasn't a play that was completed, but the top spin on that ball, the way he barehanded that, was pretty fun to see.
1: He's got some great hands, doesn't he? That big hopper went over the third baseman, Muncy. Here comes Mauricio Dubon. Mauricio takes a ball low. This will be challenged by Will Smith. The catcher's challenge or the ABS.
2: Previous pitch is called the ball. Catcher's challenging.
1: Both teams have both of their ABS challenges left. This is a strike, as that'll be overturned.
2: Pitch and strike, Los Angeles has 2 challenges left.
1: Goes from a 1-0 count to an 0-1 count on Dubon. He's 0-for-2 with 2 strikeouts. Right-hander Hurt. Set at the letters. 0-1 pitch. Dubon fouls that off.
0: There's a big hole on the right side with Freddie holding on. Michael at first. Espinal basically pulled up the middle. With 2 strikes, try to shoot him the other way.
1: 0-2. In the air towards left center field, down for a base hit. That time Dubon able to win that battle. Hit a looper in the center, and the Braves have back-to-back singles to get him going here in the top of the 6th inning.
0: Good job with 2 strikes, just stayed the other way, and the slider out front. This was a mistake, too, that kind of broke down and in. Dubon stays up the middle.
1: So the Braves have an opportunity to tie up the game. Here comes Dominic Smith. Dom 1-for-2 with a double and a fly out to center field. No one out and a great opportunity versus Hurt. First pitch to Dominic. Ground ball off the mound, out towards second. Rojas has it, steps on the bag, throws to first, and he's safe at first base. Dominic Smith beating it out at first. Took a lot of hustle out of Dominic to race down the line. See if the Dodgers want to take a look at it. Don't believe they do. And it'll be a fielder's choice for Dominic Smith. Rojas was coming across the bag, firing over there, and Dominic did just beat it.
0: Give Dom some hustle credit. He knows how important that runner is and that hat is.
1: Rojas limping a little bit after that play at second. Dubon went in with that slide, pitch on the way, and there's a ball low and outside to Austin Riley. And Mauricio went in hard at second base. And as Rojas is trying to come across the bag, drew contact from Dubon. Base hit ties the game. 1-0 pitch. Swung on, missed by Riley, 1-1. Been a good night for Riley. RBI single in the second, doubled off the left field wall in the 4th inning. He's needed a big game. Here's the 1-1. It's a towering fly ball to shallow right. Kyle Tucker coming in, Santiago Espinal going out. This will be caught in shallow right by Tucker. Harris tagged at third, took off, then slammed on brakes about 10 feet down the line. 2 down, it's in the hands of Mike Yastrzemski.
0: That's the pitch you want back if you're Austin. You want something up in the zone, a fastball middle of the plate up, and yeah, right underneath it.
1: Well, the Dodgers got a two-out base hit in the bottom of the fifth inning by Ohtani to drive in Rojas as they cashed in on that error to lead off the inning. Now the Braves need a two-out base hit of their own for Mike Yastrzemski. He's 0-for-2. Mike fouls one straight back into the screen. Phillies were defeated at home today in extra innings. Rockies beat them 9-7 in 11 innings. Also, the Nationals defeated the Marlins 3-2 down in Miami. And the Mets are tied with the Diamondbacks at 1 in the 8th inning in Arizona. 0-1 inside, 1 ball, 1 strike. That's a glance around the division. By the way, the Cubs are the team the Braves see when we get home from this road trip. They beat the Rangers today 7-1. They've won 10 games in a row. And they're now 27-12 with the best record in baseball. The 1-1 out back into the screen, 1-2. Meanwhile, the Yankees were defeated by the Brewers 6-0. How about the Miz today? My goodness.
0: 11 punch-outs for him. Would he average over 101 on his fastball?
1: Jacob Mizorowski just bringing the heat versus the Yankees.
0: And by the way, the Phillies game, Lizardo gave up 6 earned in 3 innings.
1: Wow. Crowd getting behind the right-hander Hurt. 1-2 pitch. Right outside, 2 balls, 2 strikes. Yastrzemski hit one deep back in the 5th inning. Was caught on the warning track in front of the center field wall by Paez. Just need a base hit here to drive in Michael Harris. He's waiting for a lift home over there at third base. Leaded first by Smith. 2-2 pitch. Swung on and sent foul into the seats down the left field line. Good battle. That fastball 97 from right-hander Hurt. Meanwhile, the 35-year-old veteran Yastrzemski calmly climbs back in the left-hand batter's box, waves the bat over the plate, and stares down the right-hander. Runners take their leads. 2-2. Swung on and sent foul on the right field line. Hooked that changeup. Had the right idea. Splintered his bat on that swing. He'll need a brand-new weapon before he goes back up there to do the 2-2 all over again.
0: Give me a little bit of luck. Take anything. We saw Kyle Tucker earlier in the day in that little out front one-handed swing. Scored a run on that one. Good to see Yaz come up in a big situation and come through. I know it's been a tough year for him in general, and it's not for lack of trying. This big hit here could go a long way.
1: 0-for-2 tonight and 6 RBIs. But you're right, sometimes one hit's all you need. Braves trailing 2-1 in the top of the 6th inning. Tying run at third. Go ahead, run at first. 2-2 pitch. Inside ball 3. Laid off a fastball. So now the count runs full. Dominic Smith can get a head start at first base. If he walks him, Jim Jarvis would come to the plate. And he'd be up there with the bases loaded. 3-2. Here it comes. Swung on, fouled back. Hurt going to that fastball, which has been consistently 97. And Yastrzemski with the mustache digging back into the left-hand batter's box. Casts his gaze out at the right-handed pitcher. Dom will be on the move again. There he goes, 3-2. Swung on, missed. Went upstairs with a fastball, and a very frustrated Mike Yastrzemski slams the bat down, spikes the helmet, and the Braves lead the runners at first and third. No runs, 2 hits, no errors, and 2 left. We'll go to the bottom of the 6th inning, 2-1 Dodgers.
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0: With the Dodgers leading the Braves 2-1, we go to the bottom of the sixth inning. Freddie Freeman leads off versus Chris Sale. First pitch at the bottom of the sixth, taken for a called strike, showed him that slider. Two of the game's biggest stars for the last 14, 15 years. Freeman and Sale. Freeman 0-2, couple of ground outs. One to the mound, one to short. 0-1 pitch, in the air to deep center. Michael Harris going to go back. Michael's at the wall, that is gone. Sale's 75th pitch of the game. Freddie Freeman belts one out just to the left of straightaway center. That's his fourth homer of the year. And it's now 3-1 LA.
1: Andy Páez.
0: Climbing in, Andy Páez. First pitch, a called strike. That was Freeman's 100th home run as a Dodger. And it comes against his former team. No balls and a strike on Sale. Time called by Páez.
2: Sale's fastball location's been so good all night long, and he won it away to Freddie and missed right down the middle. And Freddie Freeman, we've seen him do that plenty of times throughout his career.
0: 0-1, lunge and a miss at a slider, nothing in two. Freddie hit, 271 homers as a Brave, and now 100 as a Dodger. 0-2 pitch. That'll be tip foul. Let's pause 10 seconds for station ID. 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
0: Nothing in two on Páez. Pitch on the way, and Páez hits one way up in the air to left field. Mauricio Dubon coming in. He's there, makes the catch in medium depth left. And one away here in the sixth inning. One more note on Freeman. 371 homers, and that was career hit number 2,471. And amongst active players, he leads them all in hits and also doubles, as well as RBIs. 1,342 career RBIs for Freeman. 3-1 Dodgers. Pitch on the way to Teoscar Hernandez at a ball outside. Napa is a proud partner of your Atlanta Braves with America's largest network of parts and care. Napa has all the bases covered when it comes to your ride. One over from Sale. Popped up down the right field line. Yastrzemski sprinting towards the line. Olsen going back. Can't get there. It's a foul ball. Just on the other side of the chalk. That could have been a disaster. That had landed fair. That would have been out there between Yastrzemski and Olsen in no man's land. Good effort by Matt.
2: Yeah, great effort by Matt. And it feels like he's going to make every single play that's popped up over that right field side. We've seen him so many times over the shoulder catches. Just could not get there for this one. Had to run a long way. Like you said, a good effort.
0: Hernandez with a single, also hit on the shin by a slider back in the fourth inning. Sale's 82nd pitch. One check swing, he went. Pretty good slider there, 1-2. Chris with 5 strikeouts in the game, no walks. He's hit the one batter. Giving up 3 runs, 2 of them earned. Hernandez requesting time and chatting with Chris Conroy. Moment.
2: I think he wanted to check swing to see if he swung or not, but it felt like he went all the way around to me, and he certainly did. He
0: tried to challenge, but it was too late.
2: Can you challenge a check swing? Not yet.
0: Here's the 1-2 pitch. Came inside, almost hit him. No, I think he was trying to do anything he could. He was thinking, okay, I didn't check, or I did check, and I held back, and then I wanted to see if the pitch was even a strike. He's trying everything that he could. Chris Conroy wasn't having any of it. He said, "You kidding me, man? Climb back in there." 2-2 pitch. Pull down the third baseline, foul. alongside Nick Green and our producer engineer Jonathan Chadwick. Ben Ingram here with you. Game one in this series. Game two will start an hour earlier tomorrow night. That'll be a 9-10 Eastern first pitch tomorrow night as Spencer Strider gets the ball for the Braves. 2-2, up and away, 3 balls and 2 strikes. And for the Dodgers tomorrow night, a change in plans.
2: Yeah, Blake Snell is going for the Dodgers. It was Roki Sasaki, which that would have been a better matchup for the Braves. Now, that being said,
0: 3-2. And he just missed. This will be challenged by Drake Baldwin. One with a 3-2 slider. And the ABS tells us that is a strike. Adios. Two down.
2: Slider just barely clipped the outside corner. Great pitch from Chris Sale. But going back to that matchup, Blake Snell, it'll be his first start of the year coming off shoulder fatigue. He only went 55 pitches in 4 innings in his last rehab start, so I would imagine 5 innings, 60 pitches might be the limit for him tomorrow. Excuse me, 70 pitches.
0: Got a question for you on that one. Here's the pitch on the way to Tucker. There's a ball low and outside. Obviously, this is a big series, and it's May, but two first-place teams. If the Dodgers were playing the Rockies tomorrow, or they're playing, you know, a team that has a losing record, there's a called strike, do you think it'd still be Snell tomorrow?
2: I honestly don't think so. We've seen so many times over the years, though, teams saying that as long as they're ready to give you 5 innings, we'll put them out there, and it doesn't matter if they're in the big leagues or in AAA.
0: 1-1 to Tucker, swung on, missed, 1-2.
2: And a lot of the older guys have a tendency to want to pitch at the big league level for that, quote, final rehab start. So it doesn't surprise me, especially in this series, but they think they can go 5. A lot of times you see them go make that start in the big leagues.
0: 1-2, missed the outside corner, 2 balls, 2 strikes. I agree with you, and that's just on hunch. But I think the magnitude of the series, but this series certainly has some juice. You want to send out your best when it's Braves and Dodgers. Two first-place teams.
2: It definitely changed the series, that's for sure.
0: Definitely. Here's the 2-2 from Sale. Rolled over, foul to the first baseline. 3-1 Dodgers, bottom of the sixth, 2 down. And the base is empty for L.A. Braves in the seventh. We'll have 9-1-2 coming up with Jarvis, Baldwin, and Albies. '91 pitches for Sale. Cuts loose the 2-2, and he's got his man swinging at a fastball. And for Chris Sale, 7 strikeouts, but he gives up the home run to Freeman. For Freeman, his 4th homer of the year, we go to the top of the 7th, 3-1 Dodgers.
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0: Freddie Freeman's home run in the bottom of the sixth puts the Dodgers up 3-1 as we head to the top of the seventh inning. New pitcher for the Dodgers right-hander, Will Klein. Be his 11th appearance of the year, 1-2 with a 3.7 ERA. Pitched on Sunday against St. Louis, 1 2/3 an earned run in that one. It's going to be a four-pitch mix, fastball, sweeper, curveball, and slider.
1: His first pitch to Jim Jarvis. Taken for a ball, though. One ball, no strikes. Alongside Nick Green, Ben Ingram here with you. Game one of the series, Braves and Dodgers. And the rookie Jarvis trying to get on base. He's 1-for-2 with a single. Here's a pitch from Klein. And it's over for a strike. Fastball 97 from this bearded right-hander. Not just a beard. He's got a thick red beard. Pitch on the way from Klein. 1-1 bounced up there. Two balls and a strike. Dodgers have used Sheehan, Vesia, Hurt, and Klein on the mound. Starter Sheehan, I should say, went 4 2/3. Gave up a run on 6 hits, a walk, and 7 strikeouts. 2-1 pitch, over for a strike, 2-2. Jarvis, a quick question for Chris Conroy, seems satisfied, nods in agreement. Klein steps on the 2-2 pitch. That bounced.

0: one Braves run came in the top of the second on an RBI single by Austin Riley. And then the Dodgers tie the game in the bottom of the second. It was one apiece until the bottom of the fifth. Dodgers scored one there, an unearned run. Baldwin takes a ball. And then Freddie Freeman with a homer in the sixth inning to add on to the lead. Pitch to Baldwin. Check swing. They appealed, didn't go.
1: Tell you what, the Dodgers have been trying to catch the top of that zone consistently with the fastball, and it's been pretty successful overall. Will Klein has a good one. We just missed the top.
0: 2-0 pitch. One takes the ball outside, ball three. The attendance tonight here at Dodger Stadium, 51,255. 3-0 pitch, and there's ball four. That'll bring the tying run to the plate for Ozzie Albies. Klein not very satisfied with some of those calls from Chris Conroy. He seems frustrated.
2: Second baseman number one, Ozzie Albies.
0: Both walks allowed by the Dodgers have been to Drake Baldwin. Looking to strike here in the top of the seventh. Ozzie takes a called strike. Fastball 97. And after Albies, it will be Olsen. One pitch in the dirt, bounces up the third baseline, but not far enough away for Drake to think about it. No action in the Dodger pen. They got the righty on the mound in Klein and Olsen on deck. So if Ozzie reaches, you'll get the right on left matchup. Olsen swinging away to bat in the on deck circle. Drake Baldwin lead at first base. Ozzie awaits the 1-1. Here it comes, and Ozzie swats it foul over there by the Braves dugout. In between innings, it'll be the seventh inning stretch brought to you by the Warrior Alliance. The Warrior Alliance is stepping up to the plate to help Warriors navigate to success after military service. Visit thewarrioralliance.org to learn more. One out in the inning. 3-1 Dodgers in the top of the seventh. Klein's 1-2. And Ozzie swings at a curve down and in, and he strikes out right over the top of that curveball.
1: Not a real good swing from Ozzie. That curveball has been pretty good as far as break-wise, but he hasn't been able to throw for strikes. This one starts as a strike, ends as a ball, and gets Ozzie chasing at the bottom of the zone.
0: It looked like an indecisive swing, too, didn't it?
1: Very.
0: So two down for Matt Olsen. First pitch to Matt. Fastball, a called strike, 98 on the inside corner. Like I mentioned, it's getting late in the game. Tying run to the plate. And the Braves hoping that their hero can find a way to strike here in the 10th inning. Klein's 0-1. Off the plate, one ball, one strike. Meanwhile, the wave makes its way around Dodger Stadium. In a clockwise motion, going down third baseline and out the field line. Klein set right in the letters. 1-1 pitch. Olsen takes a ball. Laid off a curveball. Matt with a pop out to third, a ground out to second, a fly out to left field. He studies Klein. And the 2-1 pitch. A strike over the outside corner. It was 98 on the black, and now 2-2 on Matt Olsen. Time requested by Matt, calmly backs out of there. And slowly steps back into the batter's box, taps the front right corner of the plate with the end of his bat. Now steadies the stick, waiting on Klein. Baldwin, a modest lead at first base, held by Freeman. 2-2 pitch. In the dirt, smothered by Smith. How to keep that from going to the backstop?
1: No, he's wearing Smith out with that 55-foot breaking ball. Brake's going to be on the run, 3-2, two outs.
0: Klein got a new ball, didn't like that one.

0: gives that one a sign, gets a brand new pearl from home plate umpire Chris Conroy. If he walks Olsen, two would be aboard for Michael Harris. And it's been a grand night already for Michael as he's 3-for-3 with a run scored. But a big pitch right here. Drake will be on the move. There he goes, 3-2. Swung on and sent foul up into the second deck down the third baseline. Got to be ready for that heater. That was 99.
1: Yeah, we've just seen some late swings on the heater all day long. It doesn't matter who's been on the mound for the Dodgers. Let's see if Matt could cheat a little bit and try to find a gap.
0: Ready for the payoff pitch. Here it comes, and a ground up the middle to the second baseman Espinal. Jump throw over to first base in time for the out. Well, a trip to the second baseman to his right. He has his momentum going towards left center, but he still completes the play. And the Braves trying to run her aboard. Time to stretch. We go to the bottom of the 7th, 3-1 Dodgers.
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0: Dodgers 3, Braves 1. Into the bottom of the seventh inning. Bottom three in the order due up for L.A. And the Warrior, Chris Sale, out there for his seventh inning of work. And he'll go to work versus Miguel Rojas. First pitch, in for a called strike. Started him off with a slider. It was Rojas who led off the fifth inning with a ground ball to short that Jim Jarvis fired over Matt Olson. And that error was turned into a run. Gave the Dodgers the lead at that point. 0-1, tap foul to the backstop, nothing in two. The average baseball game has nine innings. That means nine chances to put the original Louisiana hot sauce on all your favorite ballpark eats. They're all tastier with the official hot sauce of the Atlanta Braves. That's Louisiana Hot by yourself. Dylan Lee now up and tossing in the Braves' bullpen. Sale is at 94 pitches. And Nick, how do you think Walt Weiss manages through this? Second, there's a base runner. You think he's going to Lee?
1: You could. I mean, you think about Chris Sale, too, and he's got 5 days rest, which he typically does. I think you could push him a little bit longer.
0: Here's the 0-2 pitch. There's tie 1-2.
1: Just depending on how he looks and how he feels, and I think that he wants this moment. Now, that being said, you have to keep it where it is. So if you get runners in scoring position, you've got to do something.
0: You might get these three batters, and if the inning continues, in Lee versus Ohtani. 1-2 pitch. Ground ball right back to Chris. Takes it on a bounce. Goes over to first base. One down. On top, pitching really well tonight. He's fielded his position so well, too.
1: Yeah, and you usually think about him as a strikeout pitcher, and that's what he does. Obviously, the numbers look really good, but don't forget, he's got a gold glove in there, too. So he has been really good at fielding his position throughout the course of his career. Done a nice job tonight as well. But the most important part is laying down zeros.
0: One out for Max Muncy. Left on left matchup. Muncy will reach and a miss at a slider. That's been his kryptonite all night long. In fact, he went after one earlier in the game. I don't think he had a reach with a boat oar. Nothing and one on Max Muncy. Chris fires. Just missed the corner with a slider. 1-1.
1: Chris Sale's so good at making that slider do what he wants it to do and put it in the right spot. Been really good at the bottom of the zone tonight.
0: Spins the 1-1. Muncy hits him in the air to left field. Drifting back, Dubon turns left and right. Little leap into the air, and he's got it. That's a tricky play. He started back left and then swiveled back right and then hopped right into the air. Some good footwork there by Dubon. Now visiting through the wall with some of the members of the Dodger bullpen. He's something, isn't he?
1: He's great, and we know how good he is as a utility guy. That's a tough play. Fading off the bat to left, he hit hard. Good job out left field and having a little fun on the back end.
0: 3-1 Dodgers, bottom of the seventh. Braves in the eighth will have Harris, Dubon, and Smith due up. Espinal takes a first pitch strike. Good changeup. Shohei Ohtani is in the on-deck circle, swinging a bat. 0-1 pitch, fouled back. That fastball, 98.
1: Pitch number 101. Is that correct?
0: I've got him at 101. The scoreboard says 99. Now they just corrected 101. You're right, they were wrong. Here's the 0-2 pitch on the way from Sale. Fly ball to right field. Mike Yastrzemski is under it. Got a bead on it, makes the catch. That's a 1-2-3 seventh for Sale. He's put together seven innings, three runs allowed, two earned. Got to get him some runs. Running out of chances. We go to the top of the eighth, 3-1 Dodgers.
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0: Still 3-1 Dodgers into the top of the eighth inning. Michael Harris leads off, and it's still the right-hander Klein on the mound for the Dodgers. Been a great night for Michael Harris, and the Braves need a little bit more out of him. He's 3-for-3 with three singles and a run scored. And he leads off versus Klein. There's a ball outside from Klein. One ball, no strikes. That fastball, 99. I mean, he can really rear back and bring it. 1-0 pitch. Harris strikes it out towards right field. That's down for a base hit. Cutting it off in front of the warning track, Kyle Tucker sends it in. That'll limit Harris to a single. But a 4-for-4 night for Michael Harris, and he's loving the bright lights here in L.A.
1: Another ball hit over 110 miles an hour for Michael. He's been so consistent hitting the ball hard, especially on fastballs, and was able to drive one to right field. Pretty good play by Kyle Tucker out in right as well, cutting this ball off and preventing Michael from extra bases.
0: That fastball is hard and down. He just drops the barrel right on it. Here comes Dave Roberts. Just as soon as Dubon was announced. Brock Stewart, a right-hander, has been up and tossing. And Dave Roberts comes along, and he'll be going to Brock Stewart. So they make the Pennington Grass Seed call to the bullpen. If you're looking for an easy upgrade to your lawn this season, go with Pennington Grass Seed, the official partner of the Atlanta Braves grounds crew. Pennington Grass Seed, rooted in Braves country. Got the leadoff man on and the new pitcher when we come back. 3-1 Dodgers in the eighth.
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0: fifth pitcher of the day for Dave Roberts and the Dodgers is going to be right-hander Brock Stewart. One game, one inning, two punch-outs. That was on Wednesday. Just got reinstated from the IL. Missed the first 36 games of the year with a right shoulder injury that he suffered last year. It's going to be a three-pitch mix for him. It's fastball sweeper, 50% four-seamer so far, 20% sinker, and he's got a sweeper as well.
1: Mauricio Dubon, the batter. 3-1 Dodgers, top of the eighth. Michael Harris, who is 4-for-4, is down at first base. And climbing in Dubon, who's 1-for-3 with a single. First pitch misses outside. 1-0. Hey, Atlanta, it's the little things we do together that can make a big difference. 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And you'll learn more there about food distributions in your area. 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Big yawning hole on the right side of the infield. Espinal shaded to his right. Freeman holding aboard Harris at first base. 1-1 to Dubon. He swings and hits one a mile high to shallow center. Going back, Espinal coming in on his six is Paez. And he makes the catch in shallow center for the first out. One out in the eighth. Dominic Smith has been on base twice. He doubled back in the first inning.
2: Hitter number eight, Dominic Smith.
1: And this L.A. kid who grew up right here in Los Angeles looking to climb in and create some magic for the Braves here in the eighth. First pitch to Dominic. This is high, 1-0. Smith, slightly open stance in the left-hand batter's box. Stewart brings it. All high and outside. Hitters count, 2-0. Favorable count for Dominic. Representing the tying run. Takes a ball inside, 3. Walk would be fine as well. There's a strike. Showing him a fastball, 95. Smith in his career playing in his 19th game at Dodger Stadium. He's hit one home run here in his career. That homer was all the way back in 2019. Hitters count, 3-1. Harris a lead at first base. Here it comes. Inside, 4. So he walks Smith. That puts runners at first and second. Tying run aboard. Go-ahead run coming to the plate. In Austin Riley.
3: And the Braves had some opportunities, Ben, in this game. They just have not found that big hit. You get guys on base in scoring position, you've got to take advantage. You know, it's a tough place to play, but these are some pretty big moments here.
1: Braves send out Jorge Mateo to pinch run for Dominic Smith. Well, certainly a boost of speed there. Austin Riley has made contact 3 times tonight. He's 2-for-3. RBI single in the second. Had a double in the fourth. His double in the fourth inning almost left the ballpark. Hit halfway up the left field wall. Stewart deals. Riley takes 1 high. Just want a good approach here. And when he gets a fastball in the zone, got to be able to put the bat on it. Also had a fly out to right field in the sixth inning. 1-0 pitch. He swings and sends it foul. That was a sweeper there. It lands on the third deck along the first baseline. Mateo is at first. Harris is at second. Bat in the hands of Riley. Trailing 3-1 in the eighth. And the 1-1, up and in, two balls and a strike.
3: He just has not been able to command that fastball so far. A lot of them missing up in the zone.
1: Well, in a situation like this, Nick, you want to make sure that you're aggressive, but at the same time, seeing what you're seeing, got to be patient with this guy. Hasn't had his best command. 2-1 pitch, pulled foul to the third baseline.
3: You're right, and you have to pick spots, and we've talked about this before. You can't just try to chase everything, cover both sides of the plate. That was a sinker in off the plate and a 2-1 count. You want something middle of the plate in that situation. Once you see sinker in, you got to lay off. Now he's in a two-strike situation.
1: Tanner Scott tossing in their bullpen. He's a left-hander. Riley awaits the 2-2. Here it is. Outside ball three. Stewart struggling with a command. He's thrown a dozen pitches. Seven balls, five strikes. And if he walks Riley, they would be loaded for Yastrzemski. The 3-2 swung on, missed strike three. Got a 96-mile-an-hour fastball, and he was late. And a frustrated Riley walks back to the first base dugout. That was belt-high, middle-middle. Those are the kind you see in your dreams.
3: Yeah, it's frustrating, too. It feels like that's kind of been the theme all night. They lull you to sleep a little bit with the secondary stuff, and then the Braves hitters have been beat with fastballs that are pretty good to hit at times.
1: So now it's up to Yastrzemski, who's 0-3. 3-1 Dodgers in the eighth. First pitch, a odd strike. Well, Yastrzemski very frustrated back in the sixth inning when he struck out with runners at first and third. That came with two down and into the inning. And an opportunity to make good on it now with runners at first and second. Two down again, but he needs a hit. 0-1 in the dirt. One ball, one strike.
3: Will Smith's done a really nice job behind the plate tonight. A bunch of balls in the dirt, not one's gotten bombed.
1: He's been a brick wall back there. The inning started with a single by Harris. After a flyout, a walk to Smith, and they have Mateo for him. Then a strike versus Riley. 1-1 pitch. He has a reach and a miss at a changeup. Just wouldn't get there, and he was flailing after it to make it a 1-2 count. Meanwhile, Aaron Bummer and Dylan Lee both tossing in the bullpen. Top of the order due up for the Dodgers at the bottom of the eighth. Time requested by Yastrzemski. Braves are 1-9 with runners in scoring position in this game. And they are due for something good to go their way. Let's see if Yaz can deliver that. The 1-2 pitch. Ground ball to the right side, backhanded by Freeman. Underhand to the bag, close race, and won by Stewart. And that ends the top of the eighth inning. Braves strand two more aboard. They have stranded 10 and are 1-10 with runners in scoring position. We go to the bottom of the eighth inning, 3-1 Dodgers.
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0: Dodgers 3, Braves 1 into the bottom of the 8th inning. New pitcher for the Braves, left-hander Aaron Bummer. It'll be game number 17, 1-1 with a 5-2-5 ERA. We saw him on Monday in Seattle. Pitched two-thirds of an inning, two hits, didn't allow a run. Walked one and struck out.
1: So Bummer versus Ohtani to lead it off at the bottom of the 8th. First pitch swinging, fly ball to deep right. Yastrzemski over to his left. He's under it. One pitch and one down. So no winner in the Anmar strikeout the side inning. If Aaron Bummer had struck out the side in order, our contestant Terry Pinder would have been the winner of a brand new Yanmar ZTR. Enter all season long at Braves.com/Yanmar for your chance to win a Yanmar ZTR and to be entered for a grand prize tractor drawing at the end of the season. Yanmar built together back longer. Braves in the 9th will have 9-1-2 coming up with Jarvis, Baldwin, and Albies. Currently trailing 3-1. First pitch misses high. One ball and no strikes. Will Smith 0-for-3. Two strikeouts and a fly out to left field. 1-0 from Bummer. Hit way up into the air to center. Michael Harris looking up into the L.A. night. He's under it. Makes the catch. And two down here in the 8th inning. That brings Freddie Freeman up at the plate. It's 63 degrees here in L.A. right now. I think they turned on the foot heater under our desktop. You feel that?
0: I knew that my feet and legs were not cold, but my upper body is.
1: Yeah. I just felt some heat down beneath me. I thought you'd set the booth on fire or something. Two down for Freddie Freeman. Freeman takes the ball inside. I mean, this ballpark was built in the 60s, and they got this really old foot heater. Little unit that runs along the floorboard. And I guess somebody cut that thing on. Getting a hot foot all of a sudden. Here's the 1-0 pitch. Freeman fouls it back. One ball, one strike. One and one. Freeman hit the homer in the 6th inning to make it a 3-1 game. Bummer's 1-1 pitch. Then a ball outside, two balls and a strike.
0: Tell you what, this would be a really nice outing for Aaron Bummer. He's been scuffling a little bit lately. To be able to go through Ohtani, Will Smith, and Freddie Freeman would be a big boost to his confidence.
1: 2-1 pitch. Freeman turns on it, sends it foul to the right field line. Well, they still have Tanner Scott tossing in the bullpen, so the 9th would likely be his. It's up to Bummer to... if they're trailing by the 2 runs they're currently down by. 2-2 pitch. Low and outside curveball. 3-2 on Freeman. Should he reach, Paez would come to the plate. Payoff pitch. Fly ball to center. Michael Harris drifting back a bit. He's under it, squares up to it, makes the catch shy of the warning track, and down they go in order. Well, the Braves are down to their final try. We go to the top of the 9th inning, 3-1.
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0: Braves down by two into the top of the ninth inning. New pitcher for the Dodgers, left-hander Tanner Scott. 17 games, 0-1 with a 1.76 ERA. 2-for-2 in save opportunities so far this year. Two-pitch mix, fastball slider, tons of strikes. The scoreless in 15 of his 17 appearances on the year.
1: Here's a highly coveted piece a couple of off seasons ago and landed with the Dodgers. Braves will use Kyle Farmer to pinch hit for Jim Jarvis. For Jarvis tonight, made a great defensive play. Also had a single in the fifth inning, his first big league hit, but also had a costly error. And now Farmer batting .333 on the season, no homers and three RBIs climbing in to face the left-hander Scott. And the first pitch on the way, Farmer takes a called strike. And fastball 96 on the inner third.
0: Tanner Scott, 4 years, $72 million last year. And had a tough first year in L.A., ERA almost five.
1: 0-1 to Farmer. Swung on, missed over the top of the slider. Farmer leading it off, trying to get aboard for the top of the order. 0-2 pitch, a lunge and a miss, and a slider to strike three. So Scott fans Farmer now back to the top of the order to Drake Baldwin.
0: It's a nasty slider that's down and in. And
2: catcher number 30, Drake Baldwin.
0: You know, as a two-pitch guy, you've got to cover that fastball up at the top and slider down and in to righties. Tough to cover both.
1: It's been a night where the Braves have had the leadoff man on four times in nine innings, but only one run scored. Drake Baldwin on the batter. He swings and drives it foul. Slicing down the left field line. Off into the second deck and an 0-1 count. Tanner Scott. Thick black beard. Comes set. Kicks and brings the 0-1. Baldwin fouls it straight back. Scott with a powder blue glove, number 66 on his back. Left arm has no ink on it, but the right arm tattooed in a full sleeve, shoulder all the way down to the wrist. The 0-2 pitch. Baldwin slaps it down the left field line, slicing foul into the screen. So nothing and two on Drake. He's been on twice. He's displayed a patient eye tonight with two walks, but no hits. Also a couple of strikeouts. If he can reach, the tying run would come to the plate, Nazi Albies. Left on left matchup, 0-2, shot right out the third and caught out of the air by Max Muncy. Squared up the fastball, but Muncy was well off the line and had it played perfectly. Now the Braves out of their final out. Ozzie Albies is the batter. Ozzie's had success versus Scott, and you get to see Ozzie bat from the right side. Ozzie 4-for-11 in his career with a home run. That's a .364 average. First pitch to him, misses low. And if he can reach, then you bring Matt Olson to the plate. Matt is 0-for-8 in his career versus Tanner Scott. Just want the shot at it. 1-0 pitch. Ozzie gets a strike, low slider. Both teams have both ABS challenges remaining, just in case that comes into play. One ball and one strike. Scott right at the belt buckle. 1-1 pitch, broken bat, bouncer, and foul on the other side of third. Barrel landed half, about two-thirds of the way down the third baseline. Tommy Watkins going to pick it up. Ozzie needs a brand new weapon. That pitch was probably about 4 inches off the ground. And he went down and got the end of the bat on it and just split that bat right down the middle.
0: And that's one thing that makes him so good, just being able to hit tough pitches out of the zone.
1: 51,255 rise to their feet. Braves down to their final strike. On the 1-2, Ozzie with a fly ball just back of first. Freddie Freeman under it in foul ground just back of the infield cutout. Makes the catch, and the Dodgers sit down the Braves 1-2-3 in the ninth, and they take game 1-3-1. Braves had the early lead, and Chris Sale was outstanding, but the bats just could not come to his aid. And the Dodgers, with a run in the fifth and another in the sixth, hand that lead to their bullpen, and they win it by a final score of 3-1. For the Braves in the ninth, no runs, no hits, no errors, none left. Final score, Dodgers 3, Braves 1. Back with the totals after this.
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0: Dodgers take game 1-3-1 over the Braves. The Braves have now lost 8 straight games in this ballpark dating back to September of 2023. Got to get that turned around tomorrow. The Home Depot is proud to present today's player of the game, Nick Green. Who are you picking tonight?
1: Going to be Michael Harris. The Braves had 9 hits on the night, 4 of those off the bat of Michael Harris. Exit velocities of 111, 105, 109, and 111. Pretty good night.
0: Yeah, he had a great night, and he did his part. Michael Harris, your player of the game, built by the Home Depot. Outdoers get more done. Here are the totals for the Dodgers. 3 runs, 5 hits, no errors, 3 men left on base. They had 1 home run, a solo home by Freddie Freeman in the 6th inning. For the Braves, 1 run, 9 hits, 1 error, 10 men left on base. Braves were 1 for 10 with runners in scoring position. No homers for the Braves tonight. Alex Vesia is the winning pitcher. He faced one batter. He got the win. He's 1-0 with a 1.38 ERA. Chris Sale deserved better, as he was brilliant for 7 innings, struck out 7, but he takes the loss. He's now 6-2 with a 2.20 ERA. Tanner Scott picks up the save, his 3rd, at a 1.65 ERA for him. Time of the game, 2 hours, 36 minutes. In front of 51,255, Dodgers improved to 24-14 on the season, and the Braves fall to 26-13. Game 2 tomorrow night. Give you all the details on that when we come back and close on the Atlanta Braves Radio Network.
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0: Well, the Dodgers win this one 3-1 over the Braves. Braves will try to strike back tomorrow in the second game of this series. Braves and Dodgers tomorrow night at Dodger Stadium here in L.A. And our Braves Radio Network coverage will begin at 7:55 Eastern with a Ford leadoff show. And then Nick and I have the first pitch at 9:10 Eastern, 8:10 Central, and 7:10 locally here in Los Angeles. Right-hander Spencer Strider gets the ball for the Braves. He has no record and an ERA of 8.10. Meanwhile, lefty Blake Snell makes his season debut as he opposes the Braves. So far, our guys back in studio, we appreciate their hard work tonight, staying up late. Joe Virgin and Ben Rose, congrats, fellas. We appreciate you being there for us. Also for Nick Green and our producer-engineer, Jonathan Chadwick, Ben Ingram saying so long and good evening from Dodger Stadium. Before we part ways, let's pause 10 seconds for station identification. This is the Atlanta Braves Radio Network.
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0: Dodgers beat the Braves 3-1. 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
0: 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Deep left field. Back it flies. That's going to kiss the sky and fly away.
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2: Welcome into the Truist Studios right here in the Battery Atlanta. Barrett Salee recapping the 3-1 Game 1 loss to the Los Angeles Dodgers. It wasn't due to lack of opportunity, as the Braves 1-for-10 with runners in scoring position, and they left 10 men on base. Chris Sale got the loss, 7 innings, 5 hits, only 2 earned runs, didn't walk anybody, and struck 7 out. So Chris Sale had himself a very good day, but the offense could not get going. Let's go to the highlights, and it looked like it was going to start out pretty strong. Top of the second, after a single by Michael Harris the second and a double from Dominic Smith, Austin Riley stands in looking to get going and get the Braves on the board.
0: Sheehan steps and deals the 1-1. Riley smokes it up the middle, base hit. That rolls across the blades of grass in center. That'll drive in a run. Smith had to make sure it was going to go through, so he had to hold up at second, then take off. But it's an RBI single by Austin Riley, and it's 1-0 Braves as they're at the corners with one down.
2: Dodgers get one right back. Bottom of the second, after a one-out single from Teoscar Hernandez, Kyle Tucker stands in against Chris Sale, looking to tie it up.
0: 1-2. Little flare down the right field line. That will drop in fair and roll to the corner. Around seven, heading for third base, Hernandez. He gets the green light. Braves just now hit the cutoff man. It's a tie game. Kyle Tucker just hooked a little flare down the right field line. And Hernandez scores from first on the double to make it one apiece.
2: Bottom of the third, Santiago Espinal at the plate against Chris Sale, and Mike Yastrzemski Jr. does his best Ronald Acuna Jr. impression.
0: 33 pitches for Sale, 3-2 pitch, crack toward right field, going back is Yastrzemski. It's down, he's able to cut it off right for the warning track, fires it in. Here's the two out there to second, Jarvis with a tag, and he's out at second base. We're used to seeing Ronald Acuna deliver strikes from deep right field. This time it's Mike Yastrzemski, who had a perfect two-hopper to the bag. Jarvis able to glove it and slap the tag right on Espinal for the out. What a play.
2: It was a great tag from Jim Jarvis, and that was not the last time he made a defensive Jim. In fact, let's listen to that right now. Bottom of the fourth, runner on first, two down. Kyle Tucker at the plate, and here is more Jim Jarvis.
0: 0-1 pitch. Floater in the left field, going back, Jarvis, and he dives and makes the catch. What a play by Jim Jarvis. How did he get there? It's as if his arm just kept stretching and stretching as he dove back into shallow left, and he robs Kyle Tucker. $1 million play by Jim Jarvis.
2: It was indeed. Go look at the replay. It was awesome. He would follow that up in the top of the fifth with his first major league hit. So congratulations to Jim Jarvis. Bottom of the fifth, two down, runner at second. Shohei Ohtani at the plate against Chris Sale, looking to give the Dodgers the lead.
0: Sale goes to work. First pitch, ground ball, right side, base hit in the right field. Coming around third base now, Muncy, or rather Rojas. He comes to the plate and scores. And the arm single by Ohtani gives the Dodgers the lead in the top of the fifth inning. Wasn't hit all that hard, but it was perfectly placed between Albies and Olsen.
2: Bottom of the fifth, or bottom of the sixth, I should say. Freddie Freeman leading off the inning against Chris Sale with a chance to give the Dodgers the lead.
0: 0-1 pitch in the air to deep center. Michael Harris going to go back. Michael's at the wall. That is gone. On the 75th pitch of the game, Freddie Freeman belts one out just to the left of straightaway center. That's his fourth a year, and it's now 3-1 LA.
2: This one's going to hurt. That's his 100th home run as a member of the Los Angeles Dodgers. Let's spin ahead all the way to the top of the ninth. Two down. Ozzie Albies at the plate as the final hope for the Braves.
0: 51,255 rise to their feet. Braves down to their final strike. And a 1-2. Ozzie with a fly ball. Just back of first. Freddie Freeman under it in foul ground. Just back of the infield cutout. Makes the catch, and the Dodgers sit down the Braves 1-2-3 in the ninth, and they take game 1-3-1. Braves had the early lead, and Chris Sale was outstanding, but the bats just could not come to his aid. And the Dodgers, with a run in the fifth and another in the sixth, hand that lead to their bullpen, and they win it by a final score of 3-1. For the Braves in the ninth, no runs, no hits, no errors, none left. Final score, Dodgers 3, Braves 1.
2: Totals for the game for the Braves, 1 run, 9 hits, 1 error. For the Dodgers, 3 runs, only 5 hits, and no errors. Alex Vesia only faced one hitter, but he got the win. He's 1-0 on the season. Chris Sale gets the loss. He's now 6-2. 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

0: close to being a homer. You know, it could be 3-1 us right there, but instead, you know, there's an out at the plate, and the game stays tied 1-1. So I thought that was a big spot in the game. But yeah, we had opportunities. Sale did a hell of a job going 7 innings. Big velocity from him tonight. You know, he kept it throughout. And like he always does, gave us a chance to win. But yeah, we had some opportunities.
1: Yeah, I mean, he kind of looked at Sale's outing. It might have been one pitch. He might have one back there. I mean, that's pretty good over 7 minutes.
0: Yeah, no, he was great. I mean, that's, you know, we'll win a lot of those games, you know, him pitching like that. But you got to score more than one, you know, so, but yeah, Sale was great.
2: We're making a big deal out of this series in May. I mean, how big a deal is it for you and your team?
0: You know, it's always tough coming in here. It's a good test all the time when you come in here against a good club. I mean, it's a series in May, so I don't want to make it anything more than that. But it's always a good barometer for where you're at, you know, because, you know, you got to go through these guys. They're back-to-back world champs, so it's always a good test.
3: You okay then with Michael trying to score on that play then?
0: Yeah, two outs. You're going to be aggressive on your sends there. So I thought it was a good send. Michael says he feels good, and so that's why he played center field tonight. So, yeah, no issues there.
2: Sale has been outstanding. Was there anything different in the way he threw tonight versus his previous start?
0: No, he's pretty much great every time he touches the mound. Every time we see him, he's great. You know, I mean, I think he had one outlier this year, but that happens once about every 7 years with him.
1: I know one throwing error was costly, but how about your defense? How impressed were you?
0: Yeah, you know, and Yaz cut off a ball in right center early in the game and made a great throw. Jarvis made an outstanding tag on that play to get the out at second base. Would have been a leadoff double. And Jarvis makes a great diving play. You know, just the throw got away from him, but he's impressed in the short time so far.
4: That was Braves manager Walt Weiss. 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When we come back, we'll take a look at a little bit of an injury report. I'm Barrett Salee, and this is the Hyundai Postgame Show on the Atlanta Braves Radio Network.
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1: Welcome back. Barrett Salee here, recapping the 3-1 loss to the Dodgers. Let's get a little bit of an injury update. Michael Harris II went 4-for-4 today. He was actually slated originally to start in left field, but they moved him to center field, and I think that worked out pretty well. He made some great catches in center field. Ronald Acuna Jr. was doing some drills before the game, and Walt Weiss said before the game that he could be activated as early as Wednesday, and that is the first day that he's eligible to come back off the injured list. Ha-Seong Kim, 1-for-3 with a walk and a run in game one for the Stripers over the Norfolk Tides. He did not play in game two. 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One call, that's all. We'll take a break. When we come back, you'll hear from Chris Sale, and we'll preview game two of the 3-game set versus the Dodgers. This is the Hyundai Postgame Show on the Atlanta Braves Radio Network.
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1: Welcome back. Barrett Salee here, recapping the Braves 3-1 loss. In game one of the three-game set, they had their opportunities. 1-for-10 with runners in scoring position. They left 10 on base. It was a great performance from Chris Sale, even though he did get the loss. 7 innings, 5 hits, 3 runs. 2 of them were earned. Didn't walk anybody and struck out 7. Here is Chris Sale.
2: No, I mean, I've had an extra day for the last few starts. So off day yesterday. And, yeah, so just felt like I was kind of getting into my mechanics pretty good and just happened to be coming out pretty good.
3: I mean, you've been part of some of these games before, but how tough is it when you kind of just look back and say, yeah, one pitch maybe, you know, everything really good for 7 innings and maybe one pitch you want back?
2: Yeah, for sure. Yeah, I mean, that's kind of what unfolded this game really was, you know, that homer in the sixth. You know, I got to do a better job of being able to kind of keep it on the rails there a little bit. You can come back from one, but you know, once you start getting late into the game and you just give them momentum like that with the arms they got in the bullpen, it's going to be tough. So yeah, I mean, if that's the one you want back.
3: I might just know what your defense did behind Yaz, Harris, Jarvis, you know, had the one good play too. What'd you think of the defense?
2: I thought it was great. That's, you know, Jarvis at the short, that was one of the better plays you're going to see on a big league field. You know, credit to some, you know, obviously my defense, but, you know, where they're playing and positioning and stuff like that. You know, Doobie's, he's a one of one, really, when it comes to being able to play, you know, multiple positions at an elite level. That's not as easy as he makes it look. And even Ole, you know, I mean, you're getting close to the rail right there. You got the steps, you got the camera well. So, you know, all around, they definitely helped keep that game closer than maybe it should have been.
1: That was Braves starting pitcher Chris Sale. Game one in the books. Braves looking to win game two, even up the series tomorrow night. Blake Snell will get the ball for the Dodgers. It'll be his first start of the season. He's been on the injured list with lingering left shoulder fatigue. He pitched 55 pitches in his last minor league rehab start. 4 innings, 55 pitches for Snell, so he'll probably be on a little bit of a pitch count tomorrow. Spencer Strider, his second start of the season coming your way. He went 3 1/3, 4 hits, 3 earned runs, 5 walks, and 6 strikeouts in his season debut last time out against the Rockies. Ford Leadoff Show, 7:55 Eastern Time. First pitch between the Braves and Dodgers, 9:10 from Dodger Stadium in L.A. For all of us here at the Braves Radio Network, and that includes Mark Myers out in Chavez Ravine, Ben Rose and Joe Virgin behind the glass, I'm Barrett Salee. Again, your final from L.A., Dodgers 3, Braves 1.
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5: You know, driving home, not realizing how I got there. You know, I wasn't disoriented or anything like that. I felt normal. Everything felt fine, but I just kind of gave my head a shake, and I thought, what the hell am I doing here? I was just back there in the woods. So that was, you know, that came on pretty quick.
6: Wow. That did come on pretty quick for that. What's that area?
5: I'd rather not.
6: Do you want to say? You don't want to say? Location. Okay. Okay. Yeah. Okay. It's not, in the book you talk about, is it Kawartha Lakes?
5: The Kawartha Lakes, Lakes region. That's basically cottage country. That's where I go to visit Neff's family, basically.
6: Okay. So I was thinking it was that way. Okay. I gotcha. No, it's a good idea never to give up your area. People will go in and mess up the relationships. It's all about a relationship. And you've been really really good with that. Let me just ask you, you were talking about one of the sounds that you had first heard. Do we, is that one of the audio clips that we have?
5: No, whoop, the triple whoop call, I wasn't doing any recording at that time because I have basically just started, right? So,
6: yeah. Well, you catch the bug really quickly when you hear something authentic or see something authentic. And
5: yeah.
6: What are your thoughts about authenticity when it comes to this? You know, there's always people that say, well, you know, it's got to be somebody like this, this, or this to tell me that this is real, not just some bumpkin in the mountains or something like that, which it drives me crazy because some of the best mountain people in the world, hey, they have incredible relationships ongoing with these beings, and they just don't say anything.
5: You know, a lot of people look to science to give them their answers, right? Now, I delve into that in my book a bit about science involved in this subject. And I had the support of John Bindernagel and Dmitry Bayanov, I think that's how you say his last name, Russian anthropologist, basically. Both of them have passed on. You know, they were up there in years, right? But both supported my efforts, and both were not on the side of the paranormal side, but they were open-minded about it. And, you know, by the time they both passed on, they knew there was stuff going on, you know, because I didn't hold back, you know, I didn't hold back speaking about Sasquatch abilities, and both of them told me to, you know, tone it down. We got to have them discovered first before we, you know, aww, take that next leap, right? And I just couldn't do that. So it's like too little, too late. I'll be 6 feet under by the time science catches up. So a lot of people, they look to science for the answers when actually a lot of us out in the field know a lot more than science about this subject, a lot more.
6: I'm with you. It's not about science. It's a whole different thing when you've seen one or heard one or know anything about it. Anyway, more to come on that with Mike Patterson. Also, UFO files dropped today. Let's talk about that with Open Lines later here on Coast to Coast AM.

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1: It is Elvin Bishop on Coast to Coast AM, Fooled Around and Fell in Love. 1975, that's when that one came around. Bishop, he didn't sing the lead. His drummer, Mickey Thomas, did, if you didn't know that one. Yeah, I know a lot of people are like, no, that was Elvin. No, check it out. Check it out. He gave the song its distinctive vocal sound. I don't know why my phone's going off. I had it turned off. I'm so sorry. I'm one of those people tonight. Anyway, let's get back to the song. Thomas actually was originally just doing a demo vocal, but the band kept it after realizing it couldn't be topped. That's pretty cool and stuff like that happens. I like that. So Connie Willis here along with Tommy Deed, loving those little magical moments too along the way.
2: Ding, ding, ding, ding.
1: I know it. I'm so embarrassed. Oh my gosh. And I'm like trying to turn it down. You know what? It's the new phone and I don't know how to turn that down, obviously.
2: But wouldn't most of your friends know that you're on the air right now?
1: Oh, I guess. You know.
2: Hey, Connie, how are you?
1: That's how it happens.
2: How are you, by the way?
1: I'm good. How are you, man? What's
2: I'm doing
1: up?
2: Okay.
1: A big day today, you Just know?
2: A very big day. We're going to learn more and more as we go through this and talk about it in the next few days. So I may have neglected to tell you it's trivia night. Trivia night with Connie.
1: Oh, no. Okay. All right.
2: Yeah. Now, I got to say, you spit out a lot of information on that last song, so you might have answered a couple of these. So you're only going to get one question this break, but the other ones will have two. So tell me, this is one thing you did not mention. What Elvin Bishop album has that song on it?
1: Okay, now, first of all, I am terrible at all this stuff. I do my research ahead of time, so I'm good. So let's just say it was called Fooled Around and Fell in Love.
2: Ding, ding, ding, ding, wrong.
1: You know, you could have said I was right. No one would know. No one's going to fact check this, right?
2: I can't do that. I have too much integrity for that.
1: Man,
2: you know that.
1: Okay.
2: Strutting My Stuff was the name of the album.
1: Okay.
2: Okay, so we got that out of the way. So you're 0 for 1. And then real quick, I want to tell folks to check out our iHeartRadio and Coast to Coast AM podcast network because it's awesome. We have a lot of shows on there. Have you checked them out?
1: I have.
2: Excellent. Excellent. 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In the search on either of those, you can put Coast to Coast AM. All those great shows will pop up, a lot of listening, and there's also snippets of the weekday and weekend shows, which means a snippet of tonight's show will show up there sometime tomorrow. So that's cool.
1: All right. We got Mike Patterson. More from him next on Coast to Coast AM.
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1: It's Coast to Coast AM that you're listening to. Connie Willis here. How are you tonight? Hope you're enjoying the evening. We've got open lines coming up later and like to hear from you about the UFO day. You know, you can ask about anything on the open lines. That's up to you, but would certainly love to hear what you thought of what was dropped today with the UFO release, if you think it was a big deal or not. Back with Mike Patterson with a new book out. In fact, his only book out. He finally wrote one for us. And that, of course, was called, if you have not checked it out, which I hope that you do because it's next to nothing to purchase. It's Invisible Giant, a true story of Sasquatch contact. And Mike Patterson is a friend of mine. He's also one of the most controversial Bigfooters out there today. I don't know, Mike. I don't see why you are, but what is everybody's big argument over you? That you tell it like it is, because the behaviors that you talk about, any of us that have been a part of that too, it's consistent across the board.
5: When I started into this subject and start putting my stuff out there, you know, my experiences, what, you know, what have you, I guess back in that certain late 2012 with Neff's family. So 2013 was a really huge year. And it was the first time really anybody had heard a Sasquatch vocalize English words, you know, captured on audio, not saying nobody's ever heard them before in the woods, but basically captured on audio, calling my name. And, you know, it was just another level of experience, of contact. I put audio out every visit. I run microphones through my sunroof in my vehicle, and I record all night. And what I have captured over the years has shown me that they are right there with us. You know, there's so many incidents that I have where, you know, we're right there and we don't hear it in real time because, you know, your foot scuffing on the ground, or if you're walking or just making any noise, it, you know, distorts the sounds around you. But when you listen to the playback on the audio, it's like, oh, there's a voice right there beside us. You know, there's a lot of that, right? So, I started speaking about their interdimensional nature, and, you know, I also believe this is what the whole UFO thing is about too. I think it's all interdimensional, as is Sasquatch. Sasquatch, I know for a fact, are interdimensional through experience. They're indoors every visit with us. You know, the activity goes on indoors. I've recorded vocals indoors on numerous occasions. So I'm not afraid to share this openly, and I've taken a lot of heat over the years. And back then in 2013, nobody was really talking about that. You know, there was, but it was very, very minimal. And anybody that did was, you're ostracized, you're ridiculed, yeah. you know, they try to make you go away. But I was like, no, I'm not going away. And you look at the subject now, and it's all over the place, right? All that stuff is now basically the norm.
1: Oh, yeah. Well, let me tell you, to me, it's the actual, when you learn about the Sasquatch, you're going to learn about everything, I think. I think you can get every answer question, or every question answered by them. You know, you do that yourself. You ask them anything and you get answers back. The communication is with them. You don't get a lot of communication with any of the other things that you're chasing down or, you know, but you do with the Sasquatch world. That's my findings. I think that's your findings. I want to play some of your great audio clips. I want to start obviously with number one. That's our key to follow. Do you want to set up that for us, or do we just need to play it?
5: I can talk about it after I hear it, because, you know, I don't know what.
1: You don't remember? You don't have the key in front of you? Come on, Mike. What's up?
5: play the vocal, and then, you know, I'll give some.
1: Okay. That's cool. Yeah. Okay, let's play number one. You have what is your audio equipment, man? That is like some good stuff.
5: That was, like I said, 2013 was a huge year. That was in May of 2013. That's when the vocals really started. Mm-hmm. It was the very beginning of May 2013. That's when they really started to let us hear their voice. And that's basically, you know, one of my favorite piece is actually a distant vocal. I think pretty much everything I gave you tonight is pretty much on the short end. I didn't want to, you know, because I got some that are long, you know, 2, 3, 4, 5 minute pieces, right?
1: Yeah, so we might have like two of those or something like that. But what is your equipment that you use to get that? It's so nice.
5: Yeah, back then, I've always been using the Zoom audio recorders. At this point, I'm using a Zoom Essential H4 with a pair of omnidirectional mics. They're called Clippy mics. I actually ordered those from England. And that's not that recording, though. The recording's now, you know, it's better gear, right? And I run a battery pack off that. So the setup I have now is pretty good.
1: But you'll do it out in the snow and rain as well. So how do you keep that from being a problem?
5: Depends on how hard that rain's coming down. But, you know, the condenser mics, they don't like to get wet. They don't like that moisture. So I've always used a foam sock or I even use a wool sock sometimes if there's rain coming down. And I haven't had any issues yet, so.
1: That's a good idea. No, that's a great idea. Wool sock. Perfect. That's perfect. Cause I just bought something new and I want to do that. I usually stay away from any type of thing like that. Cause I don't want them to go, oh, they're going to record me. No, they're going to try to get video of me. But it seems like with recording sound audio, they seem to be okay letting you get that.
5: What I do, if I go into a new area, with Nest family, you know, this, I've been doing it since day one. So, you know, it's expected basically, but I just speak to the forest. I tell them what I'm doing. I'll hold up my audio recorder and I'll say, hey, this just allows me to hear your voice. I can't see anything. There's no camera. And you know, people might wonder, well, how do they know what you're talking about? They know it all. They really understand us and understand our electronics, and they can interact with our electronics and all of them. So I'll say it out loud what my equipment does, and I'll ask them to respect it, and you know, they tend to oblige. I've never had an issue, except once they wanted me to stop recording indoors, and it took 3 tries before I listened, but you know, they didn't break my recorder, but they did dunk it in a bucket of water for a second that third time.
1: Really? Well, that'll do it. Were you just being stubborn Mike Patterson and going, no, I'm gonna keep recording? Or
5: first time they popped out the batteries, I think that's what it was. They popped the batteries out. The second time, they popped the SD card out. And third time's a charm, right? So it's like, okay, I won't record indoors anymore.
1: Well, I want to play this other audio clip, and that is, it's number two, and it's Neff letting his voice be heard, basically, is what we're about to hear. Do you want to say anything before that? Do you know which one we're talking about?
5: Yeah, I got to hear it again. Sorry.
1: Okay, I'm not going to ask you that ever again. Okay, all right, let's hear number two.

0: Good old Neff. Tell us about Neff.
1: Yeah, he's quite the character, and he's got an incredible range, tone, you know, low end, not the high ends. Like, he can go up into really high pitched. Just his range is, you know, it's incredible. There was a lot of accusations over the years that people thought it was the property owner. I'm like, he can't reach those notes. But yeah, Neff, I don't fear him. There's no fear. I'm not in fear of getting hurt or anything like that. And if I have upset him, then I do my best to correct myself, because I really value this relationship and working on this and building this friendship with his family and their people. You know, there's this winter's actually the end of the winter, in March, this past March. We were given, I think that was the last snowfall that we were up there for the year, and we were given a 20-inch footprint. You know, I took video footage and that, and that wasn't Ness. That was I think probably an older brother, but just massive print. Like, you know, we took our boots off and stuck our feet right beside it, just to show the difference. That put him probably in the 12-foot range, whichever one that was in the family, right? Mm-hmm. And when they give you something like that, it's like you know everything is cool, everything is all right. And you know they're standing right there watching too. Mm-hmm. You know, this is how it is, right? They can go where they want to go. There are no barriers. There's no walls with them. So activity has happened in the most unlikeliest of places. It's happened indoors and out. I've even had it happen in my vehicle on numerous occasions. And even capturing a vocalization on my dash cam in the car while Dwayne and I were on a back road. You know, we're on location for a visit, and sometimes we'll go for a little drive in the back roads in the woods there. And we tend to have company with us when that happens. So yeah, it's anything can happen. It's pretty crazy.
0: Yeah, one of the things you talk about is they choose who they engage with. That's exactly one of the first things I ever learned before ever going, is they either like you or they don't. Or you might be you know, it's always a good idea to have somebody with you when you're walking the woods or around the woods or staying up in the mountains or something. And they say, be careful who your partner is, because if they don't like who you have with you, they're not going to engage with you either.
1: Yeah. They are, if you go in with the wrong intention, you're just not going to get anything. Basically. Maybe they'll
0: leave. And I learned that. It's true. Yeah, it's that's right. They'll start throwing stuff or giving you the growl that lets you know it's time to go. Yeah, it's amazing. I love that. And that's one of the things that people don't understand. I think they have feelings. They care. They love. You can feel that. You can feel them when they are close to you. They also have this sense of humor to just prank you and mess with you. But they also respect you, what you ask for. And you've just done some amazing things with that kind of thing. I know you know all that kind of stuff as well as I do. But what about all these people that, well, I don't care what you say. I don't care about this. I got to see it for myself. Okay, I understand that. But doesn't it get old when people are like, well, we need a body. We need a bone. We need DNA. We need all this other stuff. Once you know them and you get to be around them, and I say you get to be around them, you are not worried about getting DNA, bones, or a body from them. In fact, it's insulting at that point.
1: Yeah, you know, it's kind of disturbing whenever I hear that from somebody. It just seems very, very low vibrational. You know, the Sasquatch, they're people. You know, they have names, they have families. They're people. They're the epitome of don't judge a book by its cover. They are far more evolved than humans in their consciousness. You know, basically it's unfathomable of how much they understand. Like I've had a couple of incidents where the first time they did this, I was sitting outside in the chair, it's at night, we're watching the forest, and I had my hands clasped in my lap, palms up, and I had this thought in my head of a marble dropping into my hands, and it happened instantly with that thought. And I thought at the time, were they reading my thought before it even reached my conscious mind? It was that, you know, the speed of which they reacted. And then it happened again this winter. Dwayne and I are sitting at the kitchen table. We're having a conversation. And all of a sudden, I'm focused on what he's saying. All of a sudden, I get interrupted with the thought of a marble. And instantly, a marble comes out of thin air simultaneously. And it's like, now I understand. You guys put that thought there.
0: So I love the marble stories. I love the marble stories. We're going to talk about them when we come back. Also, UFO disclosure or anything, we'll talk about that on Open Lines if you'd like. Connie Willis here on Coast to Coast AM.

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0: a temporary ceasefire. I'm Deborah Valentine, Fox News. Russia and Ukraine agreeing to a three-day ceasefire over the weekend. Fox's Jared Halpern.
1: The three-day ceasefire, beginning May 9th and ending May 11th, coincides with Victory Day, when Russia marks the defeat of Nazi Germany in World War II. In a social media post, President Trump says the ceasefire will include a suspension of all kinetic activity and a prisoner swap of 1,000 prisoners from each country. The ceasefire announcement comes a day after Special Envoy Steve Witkoff and Jared Kushner met with Ukraine's top negotiator in Miami. At the White House, Jared Halpern, Fox News.
0: Iran and the U.S. are trading blows in the Persian Gulf for a second day, testing the limits of a fragile ceasefire. Fox's Ashley Webster has more from Tel Aviv.
2: There has been plenty of military action around the Strait of Hormuz. The very latest saw a U.S. F/A-18 Super Hornet fire on two empty Iranian-flagged oil tankers that were heading towards a port in Iran. Both vessels were disabled. Let's not forget that there is a ceasefire in existence, but apparently it's a little shaky. Now, according to Central Command, the blockade is preventing more than 70 tankers capable of transporting more than $13 billion worth of oil from entering Iranian ports.
0: President Trump has signaled that a peace deal with Iran could soon be signed. The State Department Friday sanctioned four Chinese-based entities accused of supporting Iran's military operations, including allegedly providing satellite imagery tied to attacks on U.S. forces and allied facilities in the Middle East. Among those targeted are geospatial intelligence company Meantropy Technology and the EarthEye. Officials claim they provided satellite imagery to Iran during Operation Epic Fury. 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
0: The Virginia Supreme Court, in a 4-3 ruling, strikes down newly redrawn congressional maps approved by voters, finding the process flawed. Fox's Chanley Painter reports.
7: The new map would have given Democrats a chance to win all but one of Virginia's 11 congressional seats. Opponents of the recent referendum, which gerrymandered four GOP-leaning seats into the Democrats' column, said the ballot measure was rushed in a violation of the state constitution. And the Virginia Supreme Court agreed. Democrats from Richmond to Washington were staggered. Virginia Governor Abigail Spanberger responding, quote, "I am disappointed by the Supreme Court of Virginia's ruling, but my focus as governor will be on ensuring that all voters have the information necessary to make their voices heard."
0: Democrats say they plan to appeal their decision to the U.S. Supreme Court. A judge issuing two rulings in the case against Tyler Robinson, the alleged assassin of Charlie Kirk. Fox's Christina Coleman has more.
8: Up first was their request to delay his May 18th preliminary hearing. They said they needed more time to review the large amount of evidence, including a bullet analysis. The judge ultimately sided with the defense, saying given the volume of discovery, the request isn't unexpected or unreasonable. The defense was granted one motion, but not the other, which was a request to keep cameras out of the courtroom. Robinson's lawyer said it would ensure his right to due process and an impartial jury. The judge, however, disagreed and did not.
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getting high, mellow, knocked out, feeling good. And by that time, I looked on the wall, at the old clock on the wall. By that time, it was 10:30 then.

0: 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Now, here's your guest host, Connie Willis.
1: That is John Lee Hooker on Coast to Coast AM. One bourbon, one scotch, one beer. I'll go with the bourbon. Kentucky in here. You know, we got to stick to our roots. 1966 is when that happened. That song was a hit, a slow blues storytelling track that basically became a barroom staple long before later covers, you know, like John Lee himself. You know, he's talking blues, delivery style, influence, generations of rock artists. And that includes the Doors and ZZ Top as well. They talked about John Lee and his tunes over and over again. Connie Willis here once again. Mother's Day this weekend. Do not forget about that. And I know, yes, there was a UFO file released today. And while I'm staying neutral on it for right now, I do want to know what you think. You can go to our website and you can read about it as well. But also, is this meaningful? Are we still waiting for the real stuff? Maybe you'll give your answers tonight on Open Lines here on Coast to Coast AM.
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0: Catalyst.com. Mike Patterson is talking to us right now from Sasquatch, Ontario. You can find him on YouTube. You can find him on Facebook. And he's got a book out now, Invisible Giant. We've been waiting for it. It's a true story of Sasquatch contact and basically lays out an 18-year journey. And that begins with his wildlife photography in 2007. Mike, I know you worked hard on this book. I know you did. And I want to ask you about, I know in reading it, it got pretty wild talking about the Sasquatch selfie. Talk about that for those that have not heard about that.
1: So it was back in December of 2019 that the property owner, he had stepped outside, and it was close to midnight, so obviously it was dark, and he heard a childlike giggle. And we've been doing this a while, so he knew something was up. He couldn't see, you know, what was making the sound, but he pointed his camera, his phone, and he took a photograph. Usually he hears the shutter sound, like a camera shutter sound, you know, when he takes a picture with his phone, and he didn't hear it. So he took another shot, a few seconds later, and didn't really see much. And when he went inside and he zoomed in on it, there was Neff standing behind a fence, leaning on the fence. In one shot, he's got a grin. Another shot, he's got a full-on smile. And, you know, he was posing for those. Dwayne didn't see him, like I said, when he took the shots, right? So he contacted me right away, and he told me, and he sent me the pictures, which were kind of degraded through the phone. And then he sent me the originals. So the next visit, I had asked them, you know, through written communication, because I developed written communication over the years. I use a sketch pad and a chalkboard, which I leave on the kitchen table. I'll ask questions out loud, and then I'll write them down. You know, we'll step outside, come back in, and sometimes there's a response. That next visit, I asked, you want me to put those photographs in a video for the world to see? And I expect them to say no. They wrote down, not yet. And, you know, that was completely unexpected. I said, oh, not yet. And I just left it there. So it was almost 3.5 years later that they would give me a message, Mike, you show, to put those pictures out. But we sat on them for almost 3.5 years. And when they were put out, it was before AI took off. So AI wasn't there yet, because since, you know, people have tried to pull some funny stuff. But anyways, up to that point, there was a couple of incidents. I also use a point and shoot camera, which I leave on the kitchen table, and they have imposed, I call it imposed photography. It's a very real thing. There's some stuff written in my book about, what's his name? Sirius, Ted, is it Ted? This guy who used to impose photographs onto a camera device, and he was studied by science, and
0: right. Yeah.
1: And there's also the skull experiment stuff, where, you know, similar stuff with that too, right? But there was a couple incidents where there was photographs imposed onto my camera, but we could tell it was from those originals that Dwayne had taken. And the first time they did it, they were, you know, all just bits and pieces, all blurry. And I had asked them, I said, oh, can I, you know, because I figured they're all blurry, you can't really see much. I said, you know, can I put these in a video? And they said no. And I thought, okay, you know, I wasn't going against that. And perhaps they were even testing me, I don't know, to see if I would listen, right? Which I did. And then they did it again before they asked, you know, for the full photographs to go out. They imposed, did the same thing, and they put it was much more clear, piece of Neff's face, up close.

0: of his nose and his eyes, you know, partial up close face shot, you know, but closed in, not his whole face, right? And I had asked him, oh, can I put this in a video? And they said yes, to my surprise. I didn't expect that. So I did, and I called that Sasquatch selfie, and that was from those original photos that they had imposed, right? And then it was, I think, the very next visit or next week or something after that, that's when they told me to put out the real, you know, those real shots. And I was, by that time, I was almost hesitant because I knew what was coming, right? Just like when I put out the audio for the first time, there's a lot of ridicule and nasty that comes with that. And, you know, of course, the same thing happened when I put out the photographs of Neff, you know, people ridiculing, say, oh, they're Halloween masks, this and that. And they're not, you know, they're real. But I can understand how it's difficult for people to accept because they're clear as day, right? So, but anyways, that basically
1: how they
0: that
1: are happened. They're very clear. They're very, very, very clear. And what a face. You were right. At one point you had said that you had the face and you weren't showing it to me. And then at one point you said, it's not what they don't look like what you think. And you're so right. But you know what? I've seen a lot of different faces. There's a lot of different faces. The hairlines are different. The ears are different. The hair's different. So
0: I have the answer to that.
1: Yeah.
0: I have the answer to that. They, because of Neff's nose was such a unique shape, I had asked the question, do your people have different races like humans do? And they said yes. And it makes total sense. They are people.
1: Yes,
0: so yeah.
1: That's right. That's right. That's right. Let's hear another audio clip that you've sent us. Let's go to number 3 and hear that, and we'll let you talk about what it is afterwards. We're going to go. Here we go. What was that? That was 2 Sasquatch.
0: Yeah, there's actually 2 family members speaking there. I believe that's Neff and then a younger, I believe, female member of the family. I think that might have been his little sister. And speaking simultaneously, you know, speaking over top of one another. There's some really weird kind of sounds in there, too. At one point, it's, I don't know, it's like he's gurgling in his throat or something. It's just very bizarre. And then at the very end, there's that little, you know, smack sound or whatever that is. That's a rock, basically tossing, hitting the ground with a small rock.
1: And this is you with your microphone just outside in a specific spot.
0: And I think that one Dwayne recorded.
1: Okay.
0: I believe that was the only visit that I have missed since day one of doing this, of, you know, making the visits to his cottage with him. I missed one visit. And I believe that was something that he captured on that one visit.
1: Wow. I cannot believe you missed a chance, man. That is your thing. I can't believe it. You know, things happen.
0: What, once since 2012. That's it. Once.
1: Well, I can't believe even that. All right. Let's go to the 4th audio clip and hear that one. Wow.
0: So that's actually it's a excerpt from a longer clip, and again there's 2 family members there. One's Neff. They're right at my vehicle. And there's a part in that, it's not in that little piece there, but I think the younger one was playing with the foam sock over my audio. That's why I didn't, you know, play that part, because it's just a lot of staticky noise, right? And then Neff kind of yells at him. It sounds like he yells at him, kind of gives him crap a little bit for maybe messing with my stuff. I don't know. But yeah, that's 2 of them right at my vehicle.
1: Are you okay? Are you placing your vehicle exactly where you think they might be, or do you just place it out there and then they just come to it?
0: I park in the same spot every visit. We're surrounded by woods, but we don't even go into the woods. It's mm-hmm.
1: They come to you. I get it. They'll come to you.
0: Yeah. Throughout the winter, we like going in the winter because, you know, the snow cover on the ground allows us to see the footprints, and also allows to see if there's any human activity, because they can't hide their prints, but the Sasquatch can. So we, you know, we've gone out. There was one visit this winter that we're inside and it was snowing pretty good. So by the time we went outside, there was just a fresh blanket of snow everywhere. No fresh tire tracks from any vehicles going by, no foot, just nothing, just clean. And we step outside looking around. There's nothing, no prints. You know, you turn your head for a sec and then look back and boom, there's a footprint right there. And it's over top of ours that were just made. So, you know, that was Ninyanin, a younger male in the family who now has a 14-inch print. I think he's probably close to 7 feet tall, in that range. Mm. And he gave us two footprints. And that happens in real time. So that actually happens quite often at this point, where we step outside, there's nothing, and then suddenly there's prints and even trackways. That happened this past winter too. We get this long trackway when there was nothing just seconds earlier, right? So these prints are happening in real time as we're standing out there.
1: I love when they leave gifts and things like that for you. And a print is a gift, by the way, those of you that have never done it. When you get prints, that's a gift. They know that's what you want. They're doing that for you. I still think about the time. It was a long time ago. You had noticed something and you said it. And I was like, hey, yeah, that's pretty cool. Cause sometimes out of nowhere, you'll just see, some footprints, and then maybe you'll see them step 5, 6, 7 times or less, or maybe more, and then they're gone again. So, you know, the question is, okay, where did they go? But also, where did they come from? We're just out of nowhere in the field, they started stepping. So that's always been questions with everybody. But you also brought up one time, you said, I don't know where it came from, but wherever it came from, it was dirty on the floor, because they would have dirty feet and then it would clean up as they walked. And I found that pretty interesting.
0: Yeah, so
1: were you ever able to pull up the dirt and find out maybe what part, you know, learn anything with the dirt color or anything?
0: No, I don't want to. I'm not giving anything up to science anymore. Connie, I don't trust them.
1: Yeah.
0: Like I've learned Sasquatch, they choose to leave their footprints. They can move around.
1: Yeah, that's right.
0: It's not a problem, right? You know, the dirt and the prints, there was a few times where there's a trackway that starts, and, you know, especially this one time, there was this trackway that started, and there was, I don't know, there might have been 30 prints or something, and the very first two, I found the very start of the trackway right in the middle of the road, and there was a lot of dirt on the one foot. The other foot was just very bizarre, because the snow was not stepped down. It's all kind of bumpy, like it's bizarre, right? And then it takes a couple steps and it's gone, right? The snow's clean again. So, but I don't collect that stuff. I don't collect hair out of prints anymore. I used to do that. I ended up getting some Russian geneticist working in a U.S. government lab got fired for doing some analysis on some hair samples that I had given to a third party who had wow. that connection, right? So I didn't feel very good about that. So
1: right.
0: At this point, although there was one incident was it, I don't know, maybe a year ago or so, or we were talking or sitting at the kitchen table talking, and We had this incident back in 2013 where we're sitting in the chairs outside and suddenly I get a hand. It felt like a hand, but hair covered, placed over my face. It covered my nose and mouth. Firm, but didn't scare me. But right when that happened, there was this kind of this smoky like substance right in front of my eyes, just maybe 3-4 inches from my eyes, right there, just before he put his hand over my face. And I told Dwayne, because it was dark, and I said, I explained it as darker than dark because I could still see it in the dark. And then it happened to him. Same thing right after I explained that. So years later, basically whatever it was a year ago, you know, I don't know the date anymore, but we were sitting at the kitchen table having that discussion and talking about that incident. Dwayne gets up, stands up. I got the fridge behind me, right? We're sitting at the kitchen table. So he gets up to, you know, grab beer out of the fridge, and suddenly he's like, what's this all over the floor? And it was this black powder. And I ended up collecting this stuff and it felt very soft. It looked like almost charcoal-y, but it left no mark on my fingers, right? And I scooped this stuff up and I put it in a plastic bag. I ended up giving it to John D'Souza, former retired FBI, and because I met him at a conference at the Native Center here in Toronto that he came down to do a presentation. So I thought, oh, what a, you know, perfect opportunity. So that was on the Saturday, and I told him the story about that, and I was coming back on the Sunday. So I had asked him, you know, can I bring some of this stuff in for you to, you know, get checked out? And he did. He had it checked out by one of his connections who basically, as soon as he saw it, the guy knew what it was. He goes, I've seen this a number of times. It's one of three things. It's either this stuff has been found when a UFO is either landing or taking off, or when a rocket is taking off, or when a portal has opened and closed, I guess. So it wasn't any of the first two things. And, you know, the only other thing that made sense was this, you know, residue left from a portal. I still have a little bit of it. And he didn't end up doing any analysis on it, but it was, it had a little bit of, what do you call it?
1: We'll ask you when we come back. We got to take another break here. Stay with us. The Invisible Giant, A True Story of Sasquatch Contact, is Mike Patterson's new or only book, his first book, only book. And you can get that on Amazon. You can also find it on our website if you forget it. Hey, we got more to come. We're going to take your phone calls as well here if you want to ask Mike anything. And stick around for UFO talk. I'm thinking on open lines from you. Let's see what happens. Stay with us. Connie Willis, Coast to Coast AM.
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3: There's just no way we're alone in this universe. It's just, to me, it's impossible.
4: If you do the math about the number of galaxies and the number of suns in the galaxies and the number of galaxies, it's impossible to believe that other life has not existed. And frankly, the numbers would tell you that there's got to be other intelligent life. If we are, the human species is a curious species, we can't wait to build craft that take us out into the universe to explore. So who's to say there aren't other species out there that feel the same level of curiosity that have come here to look around? And I think the Earth, it's teeming with life. We are so interesting. I have this theory, George. I think all intelligent life is interesting to all other intelligent life. And for me, that's all I need to know to understand why we're being visited.
5: 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It might surprise you to learn how much passengers win or lose in the onboard casino may determine whether or not the cruise is profitable. I'm Rudy Maxa with today's Travel Minute from Rudy Maxa's World. 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
3: What's your gut tell you about disclosure? 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
8: In my opinion, disclosure is not going to happen, George, and here's why. 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But do I think disclosure is ever going to come from a government source? No. And if it does, it'll be some type of faked event. Like, look here, we're orchestrating something for you to see, but that's not what's really going on.
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1: And this is from 1973, Dr. John, his biggest hit ever, Right Place, Wrong Time. Good stuff, blending like the New Orleans funk with a little tighter radio-friendly groove. You know what I'm talking about, Tommy D. That's good stuff.
2: I do indeed. Great song there. Great song. You ready? First of all, see how much you know about the song in a minute. But first, I want to tell people about our. I want to tell people about our YouTube channel. You've seen our YouTube channel, right, Connie?
1: Oh yeah. It's nice.
2: It is. It's interviews of recent and past shows. It's free to sign up, and we're always adding special best of compilations. So all you need to do is go to coasttocoastam.com, go to the top, hit that little YouTube icon. It's the third one from the left, and you're in, and it's free, and it's hours of entertainment. So we hope you enjoy that. Connie, answer this question, if you will. Would you do that for me?
1: Okay. Yeah, and I stink at this, but go ahead.
2: Okay. Right. Tell me.
1: No.
2: That song.
1: I can't believe it. Wait a minute. Okay. Interesting.
2: You turned off your phone, right?
1: Well, I tried to. I asked Siri how to do it even. And I just got a call from somebody named Tommy Dan.
2: Because I was seeing if you turned off your phone so we could do the show.
1: Then I hit it. I put it up underneath the pillow. I turned it down, put it under pillow.
2: Turn that baby off. Okay, so that song, Right Place, Wrong Time, peaked at number blank on the Billboard Hot 100.
1: Peaked at... Number one.
2: Number nine.
1: No, it never hit one.
2: Never hit one.
1: On which one? Which one?
2: Billboard again? Hot 100.
1: Oh, Billboard. Okay. Yeah. I look at the other one.
2: Oh, okay. Fair enough.
1: I get my information from the other one. It was number one.
2: Okay. And here's your...
1: I don't know. I'm just throwing it at you. But I thought it did hit number one.
2: Here's your second one. Ready?
1: Okay.
2: What is... that was by Dr. John, right? Say yes.
1: Yes, Dr. John. Okay, yes. Good.
2: What is Dr. John's real name?
1: Did you know before you looked it up?
2: Nope. I do my research.
1: Okay, good. Good to know.
2: Yeah, not all this stuff.
1: His name was Joey or Byron or something like that.
2: It was Malcolm John Rebeneck Jr.
1: Oh, my gosh.
2: So there you go.
1: Who knew that one? Who knew that one? I got a question for you.
2: Okay.
1: Okay, so who produced Dr. John's Right Place, Wrong Time?
2: I don't know because I wasn't a big fan of his music and I never really researched it or studied it.
1: Okay, so I'm going to be saying that sometimes when I talk to you on these answers. Well, it was either someone named Alan Toussaint, I believe that's how you say it, Quincy Jones, Phil Spector, or Tom Dowd.
2: All right, well, since I'm just jumping at the blind guess, Quincy Jones.
1: Now I get to laugh at you, right? Quincy Jones, come on, are you crazy? Come on. No, it was Alan Toussaint or Toussaint, or I think I'm saying it wrong, but it was Alan did that, but it was a good guess. Good job. Fair enough. There you go. All right. Thanks, Tommy D. He'll be back, and we're going to be taking your phone calls next year with Mike Patterson, Coast to Coast AM.
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1: It's Coast to Coast AM. Connie Willis here. Yes, I got a new phone and it's like I can't turn it down. It's like, because you got to keep it on to communicate with everybody throughout the show. There's a lot of things happening, moving around. And then it's like, of course, Tommy gives me a call. Okay. Yeah. We'll remember that one. That was good. It was good. I'm like, oh no, over here freaking out. He knows what to do. He knows what's happening. Anyway, I hope you guys are enjoying the evening. We are going to take some phone calls. We're talking to Mike Patterson right now. You can pick up his book, his new book. It's a beautiful cover on his great book, Invisible Giant, A True Story of Sasquatch Contact. You can go to Amazon and pick it up for less than a loaf of bread, let me tell you. So go check that out. It's a nice gift. And we thank you for that too, Mike. It's our last segment. We're hoping to get through this with some phone calls and get in a lot of other cool things that you've done for us, Mike, of the audio. But I wanted to ask you a couple things. What was the black stuff right before we left? There was this black, and you, I guess you found out what it was or something about it.
6: Yeah, as I mentioned, the guy who. He didn't do a full analysis on it, which was disappointing. He was upset that proper protocol wasn't followed with paperwork filled out and all that. But it basically, the only thing that resonated out of the three things he mentioned was from a portal. You know, this is a residue from a portal, and it had a level of radioactivity to it. It was very, very low. But he ended up, I gave most of it to him. So he ended up disposing of it. And I have just a little bit left that I hope at some point I can, you know, get a full analysis done on it.
1: That'd be great. Love to hear about that. That's very interesting. And you talk about the marbles. Tell people about that, and then we'll grab some calls.
6: The marbles, with Sasquatch, there's a lot of indoor activity that goes on with this. They're interdimensional. They are a terrestrial ancient human type that is interdimensional. They have an understanding of energy and consciousness. So the activity is it's indoors every visit, right? There's never really been a lull in activity. It's been with us every visit since day one. So there's a lot of apports. Objects out of thin air, and marbles have been a main object that they've used. They've used a lot of other stuff as well throughout the years, but I'm not happy if I don't go home with a marble. You know, I gotta get one at some point in the night. There was one incident. I've used my vehicle a lot for interactions. They'll put handprints and stuff, and so one time outside, I'm checking my vehicle. I got my flashlight looking for any finger markings, handprints, and I'm standing, I don't know, maybe 3 feet from my vehicle. And in between that space, there was 10 clear blue marbles that basically bounced off my chest and then landed on the ground all at once. Yeah, that was pretty wild. I was even given what looks like a handmade marble that is about the size of, you know, one of the larger marbles. I put it against one of the ones I have at home that I got from them. And what was interesting, I weighed it against a real marble and they weighed the exact same weight. I can't remember what it was, like 32 or 34 grams or something. And there's a little flat spot on this homemade one. And I didn't know what it was at first, this marble looking thing. Maybe it's clay or something, but it, you know, feels like a stone. It's hardened, right? And it wasn't until I got home that I thought maybe this is handmade by them. And the next visit, when I went back, I'd asked them that question. They said, yes, it was made. You know, it was a handmade marble by them. And I had asked them how old it was, and they wrote down 700. I don't know if they're messing with me, because they do that often. It was the next visit that I tried to get that answer out of them, and they didn't respond to it. So, you know, it's possible I might be sitting on this 700-year-old
1: That's cool.
6: marble of antiquity made by the Sasquatch. You know, it's quite possible.
1: You know, I also look for those fingerprints and those handprints, and much easier than footprints when you're in an area where the terrain just will not accept it. But it is so cool when you get a handprint and a fingerprint, and you can see sometimes the hair, but definitely on the handprints, you get these thermal ridges. I mean, they have fingerprints. You can track them down. You know, it's individual. I love it. It's amazing. And talking about like the marbles coming out of coming out of thin air, the day that my dad passed, later that evening, my mom is at the end of their bed at one point, and I'm at the end standing. She's on it at the end. I'm on the outside of it standing. It's kind of like a sleigh bed kind of thing. She throws, or at least I thought she threw this little peppermint candy at me. I was like, Mom, what'd you do that for? She's like, I didn't do that. And I, you know, she was right there in front of me, less than a foot away. I'm like, well, of course she couldn't have. Why? I'm only saying that because she's right there. And after she and I argued back and forth a little bit about that, we were like, Dad, you know, because it was a peppermint, those little individually peppermint candies, Starlights or something like that. That was his candy. And he had been in the hospital for so long, there wasn't any candy there for him, for anybody to even grab. But at one point he threw... We just know that was my dad saying, hey, here I am, and throwing a piece of candy. So it goes across the board in all of, I'm sure, in all of the different situations. As you and I both know that one film that I can never remember the name of it, and Tim Coleman's behind it, who's a friend of mine. But they were doing the seances and bringing this stuff down out of nowhere, thin ice. I mean, it was like plants and stuff. What's the name of that film again? I always ask.
6: The Skull Experiment.
1: Yeah, that's it. The Skull Experiment. S-C-O-L-E, right?
6: Yeah.
1: It's an amazing movie. And then to see these things happen in front of you, it's just, it's real. It's real across the genres.
6: Yeah, it was a 5-year study, basically, you know, scientific study into the paranormal.
1: It's amazing. And it's amazing to see it in front of you. So I know that that's really cool. No matter how many times it's happened, it's still just amazing for that to be the case. Well, we're going to hit, let's hit a phone call or two here before you go. Let's go to first time caller, John out of Houston. Hey there, John, welcome to Coast. How are you tonight?
7: I'm okay. I wanted to talk about the, not so much about Dr. Patterson there, but I am visually impaired, and I wanted to talk about I want to be an advocate for the Lighthouse for the Blind. And I don't know if you're familiar with that, but they don't really have anything for the blind. But now, as far as Dr. Patterson goes, I can only say I haven't seen any UFOs, but I did see. I'm a Trekkie fan, and that's about as close as I got to any UFOs. But and I saw a it was a episode where Captain Kirk had went on this planet and it was deserted. It was destroyed by this creature called Azorn. And, you know, that's about as close as I came, but I, you know, got to UFOs. But so that was basically, but I really wanted to talk about that. So, you know, you might want to have me back on later, you know, if you could, so I could talk about this, Connie.
1: Okay, John, make sure you talk to Tommy as you leave here, and we appreciate your phone call. Let's talk. Let's go to wild card line number two, talk to Eric out of Nevada City, California. Hey, Eric, how are you tonight?
8: Pretty good, Connie. How are you?
1: I'm okay. I'm hanging in there.
8: Yeah, boy, the hanging in there part, I totally understand that. You know, you're always asking me about if I've seen any Bigfoot lately, and the answer is no. I haven't seen him in years now, and you know, I had quite a rapport with the family that used to come across here because, well, you know, I'm elderly, I'm disabled, and you know, they do that mind speak thing, and I got to know them pretty well, and then I ended up in a phony lawsuit, and out here in California, that's really easy to do. And I was just went to sleep at 3 a.m. I had to be up at 7 and in court by 9, and they started the beating on the trees, and I went out, and man, was I mad. Yeah, kind of cussed them up one side and down the other, and I haven't seen them since then.
1: Oh,
8: I'm hoping they were able to understand with the mind speak thing, because like you say, they can read your mind, there's no doubt about it. Why I was so upset. I was trying to, you know, give my mom the right to die at home, you know, with Alzheimer's. And I had a sibling who was trying to take her away. My mother made me promise long before she got to where she couldn't understand anything with the Alzheimer's that she did not want that sibling to get a hold of her, you know. And I felt kind of bad about it, but, you know, what can you do? Yeah. But I haven't seen them in a long time. I've seen a lot of other weird things, like, you know, the Kaina I was telling you about.
1: Right, right. But you can relate to Mike, right?
8: Huh?
1: You can relate to Mike. You can relate to Mike with his relationships that he's had for so long.
8: Oh,
1: you
8: yeah,
1: can...
8: I felt horrible about it because I never heard the pounding again. And, you know, because I basically told him, just cross the property. You don't have to, you know, ask me permission. And I was cussing pretty good at the time because I don't wake up gracefully, you know, especially when I was all worried the way I was. So it was totally my fault, you know. But and I do kind of miss them because, you know, it's pretty much just me and you know, I told you about what happened to Coco getting, or did I? He got poisoned by a certain dog food company.
1: Oh,
8: and,
1: no.
8: Yeah, two cans of their so-called Pro Plan took him out. You know, and I didn't realize the treats I'd been giving were coming from this, that for the last 4 years were coming from the same company. And Coco was my kid. He really was. I mean, he was a border collie and the smartest animal I'd ever had in my life. And I loved all my animals dearly, but he was,
1: yeah,
8: you know, he was a valedictorian if he'd have been in college, I'll tell you.
1: I'm sorry to hear that, but thanks for calling in, Eric. I know we're about to wrap up the show here, but I want to talk to Mike before we take off. Is there anything else that you want to make sure you say before you go? I mean, you've done so much work and you're still doing it. It's not even work. It's research. It's fun. It's just doing what you want to do. It's in your heart. But is there anything that you want to say to people out there that maybe you feel that they want you to get across with the book, but apparently they're happy now that you've lowered the price, correct? That they seem fine with just getting the info out.
6: Well, I haven't gotten any reaction about, you know, after I made sure I dropped that price as low as it would go. I got the reaction, before that. But, when it comes to this subject, we're right on the precipice. And this is all connected to the whole UFO subject as well. It's all interconnected. It's all involves interdimensional activity. And we just need to keep an open mind because, we're truly conditioned. And one thing Sasquatch contact shows you is how conditioned humans are. They also show you there's a much broader spectrum of reality going on around us that, most people don't get the chance to observe. So they are there, and they're reaching out to us, and they're making contact with more and more humans, and it's getting us to a different place in our understanding of consciousness.
1: Hey, Mike, thanks for coming back again, telling us more, giving us some audio clips to share, and don't stop, okay? Don't stop. In fact, I know you're going out tomorrow night, so have a good time, be safe, and let us know what happens.
6: All right. Thank you very much, Connie.
1: Bye, Mike. Sasquatch Ontario. That's where you can find him, sasquatchontario.com. You can also find him on YouTube with the same. And Invisible Giant, A True Story of Sasquatch Contact. That's his book that you can check out at Amazon at a very low, low price. So take advantage of that. All righty. Stay with us. We've got open lines going to happen next. And you know about the UFO droppings, right? Some of the things that they sent out today. What do you think? Maybe you can talk about that. We'll see. Stay with us, Coast to Coast AM.

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0: down the arms. I'm Chris DeMeo, Fox News. President Trump sounding optimistic about a planned three-day ceasefire between Russia and Ukraine. It's scheduled for Saturday through Monday. The president hopes it'll last longer.
1: I'd like to see it stop. Russia-Ukraine, it's the worst thing since World War II in terms of life. 25,000 young soldiers every month. It's crazy. So it could very well be.
0: The ceasefire deal between both countries includes a swap of 1,000 prisoners on both sides. Iran and the U.S. trading blows in the Persian Gulf for a second day, testing the limits of a fragile ceasefire.
2: There has been plenty of military action around the Strait of Hormuz. The very latest saw a U.S. F/A-18 Super Hornet fire on two empty Iranian-flagged oil tankers that were heading towards a port in Iran. Both vessels were disabled. Let's not forget there is a ceasefire in existence, but apparently it's a little shaky. Now, according to Central Command, the blockade is preventing more than 70 tankers capable of transporting more than $13 billion worth of oil from entering Iranian ports.
0: That's Fox's Ashley Weber from Webster from Tel Aviv. In recent days, President Trump has signaled that a peace deal with Iran could soon be signed, but Iranian officials have yet to respond to the latest American proposal. Italy's foreign minister telling Secretary of State Marco Rubio on Friday that Europe needs the United States and vice versa, as America's top diplomat wrapped up 2 days of fence-bending talks in Italy and the Vatican. This following weeks of tensions over the U.S.-Israeli war in Iran, President Trump's tariffs, his complaints about Europe's unwillingness to help the U.S. with the Iran war, and his criticism of Pope Leo have fueled weeks of sharp disagreements over trade and defense cooperation between the two traditionally strong allies. 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
1: Going back to 1988, Steve Earle, Copperhead, wrote Coast to Coast AM. He blended that country with rock and Celtic influences. That's what it is that you're going, what is that? What is that? And it's still got that outlaw story going on. Love it, love it, love it. That is just good music right there. So I hope you're enjoying the evening. Guess what we got coming up? We got open lines. Tomorrow night, we'll also be back. I did want to remind you of this. Tomorrow night, we're going to be talking aliens and UFOs because Brett Oldham is going to be with us. Sorry, Brett. I don't know what happened. Brett's going to be with us tomorrow night. Great friend. He is probably the most famous alien abductee out there. And been taking all his life, so he's got a lot to talk about. Always interesting to talk with Brett. And then we also have Doug Meacham coming up tomorrow. He's a hypnotizes people. He regresses you. He can either help you to stop smoking or he can regress somebody like Bob Gimlin. And he talks about the Gimlin-Patterson film. Yeah, that the Patterson-Gimlin film. That's going to be tomorrow night. I'm looking forward to that. So stay with us next. Open Lines on Coast to Coast AM.
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0: want, but I'd love to hear your all's thoughts on this. I can tell you my thoughts on it as of right now. Apparently, these are all unclassified things that you're seeing. So you're not seeing anything classified. You're seeing things that are unclassified. Maybe you saw some things that you've never seen before. Maybe some of those things could be lens flare. Maybe they found out what they are already, because some of those were pretty old, right? And did you notice where a lot of them were from? Did you recognize where the videos were taken? And did you see something strange? Did you also wonder, hey, is that the shape of what they're seeing, or is that the target spot when the camera is out there shooting that and filming that? You know, that's just the center, right? So I know I had to ask some people some questions about that. I talked to some military people. I've talked to some other people that you guys would know in the field. And kind of so far, everybody's like, and that's kind of what some of us expected. Even though there's more transparency, that's great. Thanks for letting us see all that. But I guess my question is, what do you think? And do you really need the government telling you it's real? So again, it's open lines. You can call and talk about anything, but I'd love to talk to you about that. If you'd like, let's see what you guys got. Let's see what you got tonight. Let's have some fun. Have a good time. And no trivia questions. I'm not good at them. Let's go west of the Rockies and talk to Aaron out of Arizona. Hey there, Aaron. Welcome to the show. How are you?
1: Hey, Connie. I'm doing good. Cool to be on tonight. I wanted to tell you about a song that I like that is related to Canadian Sasquatch. So are you Are you familiar with the music of Stompin' Tom Connors?
0: No. Unless it's a TikTok thing.
1: No, it's not at all. He's probably one of the best singers from Canada. But little bit about him. The reason that they call him Stompin' Tom, he used to, whenever he'd play a live show, he would have this little rectangle of plywood he would stand on with his boots, and he would stomp on it during some of the songs, and that's how he got his nickname. And he has a song called the Sasquatch Song. So I was looking at the lyrics there, and when you get a chance later on, listen to it. It's a cool little funny song. He's sort of like a folk singer, you could say, you know, writing songs about stuff like that. But and I have a few comments on the Bigfoot vocals I heard earlier, but the song basically describes a guy going out in the midnight sun, you know, being way up north there hunting for Bigfoot, and he sees Sasquatch up in a tree, and he asks, he makes a bet with Sasquatch. He sees him way up in a tree crotch, he says, so he's standing in a V of a tree. And so the guy says, I bet you can't play hopscotch way up in that tree. And he says, oh, yeah. So he bet his wristwatch that Bigfoot couldn't play hopscotch up in the tree. So he lost his bet, and he had to give the guy his wristwatch. And then Bigfoot runs off. And then the guy goes and tells the Mounties about it. And Mounties go searching the area, and he finds Sasquatch in this tavern inside of a cavern wearing the guy's watch. And so the Mountie makes a bet with Sasquatch, like, you got to give the guy's watch back. And then Bigfoot says, you got to play hopscotch with me and bet you watch. And so they play inside the tavern, and the Mountie loses his watch. And so after all the Mounties and go putting bounties on the land is what it says. And then if nobody catches Sasquatch, there won't be a wristwatch found in the land. It's a really cool, you know, funny little song. And I think it was the second Bigfoot vocal that you played, I was just sitting here listening to it. The one that really sounded like he was trying to make words like, Mm-hmm. They thought it was kind of.

0: to make words. I was listening to it, and I could picture in my mind, like, this big, giant, you know, fuzzy guy just sitting there talking, making noise, you know, just really having a good time. And it, even though I haven't, you know, had any encounters in person myself, which I think would be awesome to, you know, to be a part of that, it really makes me think, you know, these creatures, even though physically you can't get close to them because they're always at a distance, keeping that, you know, that gap, that physical gap, but it, even though they don't make words like we do, like the guest was saying earlier, they have families and, you know, mother, father, you know, you got young ones, and it honestly does give them more human elements, you know, even though they're not exactly like us, I would say that we are related to them as far as that goes. Wouldn't you agree?
1: Oh, absolutely. But they do get close to you. And some people have hugged, shook hands, touched, things like that before. There's some people that I would actually believe about that. And I guess being around them, you know that that's totally possible. But they also do say words. Like when it comes to Mike Patterson, he had, of course, "We love you, Mike," and some other things like that, too. You can hear the words. And even though telepathy is like the thing, mind speak, whatever you want to say. But also, I know a lot of people that when they first walk into the woods, they'll hear the people, you know, the Bigfoot that they go to see all the time. They will hear them say their name. One of them was Mark Green in Alabama. And Mark said, "Connie, when I come in here, I'll hear, 'Hey, Mark, hey, Mark.'" And he said, "They know my name. How do they know my name? How do they say my name?" You know, it's really cool. So actually, I've heard those things. I don't know if you're still on the line or not.
0: Yeah.
1: But I think you had something to say about the UFOs. We'll grab your answer, and then we'll go to somebody else about their thoughts.
0: Not the UFOs. I had one other question. When somebody goes into the forest or in a group with you, if somebody brings positive intentions and curiosity with them that they want to, you know, have an interaction, that person would receive something like that. Does it also go the same for if you bring like worry or something bad's going to have to happen to me? Is that the whatever vibe or intention you put out there, would you say that that's the kind of experience or reaction that people will receive?
1: That's interesting. It's really come down to, from what I've learned and what I've been taught along the way too from people, it's more of the intent of, I'm going to get a picture of you. I'm going to, no one's going to know that I'm going to do this. I'm going to try to get evidence of you. I'm going to try to do something to maybe have you get cut and you bleed, and then I'm going to get your DNA. It's that kind of stuff, you know. Or if you're just one of these jerk people that, you know, there's some jerks out there, right? If you take somebody that their whole bottom line is to do something, to get something, to grab something, so they can show the world maybe they should be famous, or, you know, which doesn't happen, by the way. But if they have these ulterior motives of, I'm gonna catch one, kill one, take a picture of one when they don't want it, that's the kind of intent. I'm going to, a lot of people will go out there and make gifting tables, and they'll put gifts out for the Bigfoot. And it's nice when those are gone. And usually there's another gift given back, but somebody could go in there and just mess up the gifting table. And there's just bad intents to just harm anyone, anything, or mess up the whole research that's happening. And that's more of what everybody's talking about, as opposed to if you happen to be sad, or you happen to be worried, or you happen to be afraid, they can address that too. They can actually bring you back to happiness if I've seen that. I've seen that a lot. And one of the things that I want to put together is where people get together and have relationships with them, because they really do take away a lot of depression and sadness. Because when you see such a wonderful side of, and having the knowledge that they're way more advanced than us, having the knowledge that, hey, Elon, you don't need to go out in space. Come here. We've got plenty of things for you to see down here that are way more advanced. And it just changes your life. So thanks for the calls. And let's go grab another one here real quick before the end. Thanks for calling us, Aaron, and all that information. Let's talk to Vaughn, east of the Rockies, Beaumont, Texas. Hey, Vaughn, how are you? Welcome to Coast.
2: Hello, thank you. I originally called to ask Patterson, do he have the sounds copy written? Because I know Ron Moorhead has his, and I couldn't put my transcriptions you know, in my own words, on the YouTube, but I did transcribe it exactly on the Decoding Sasquatch Language on YouTube under Coast to Coast AM, and it's a precise dictate, you know, transcription, minute and seconds, you know, recorded. Mm-hmm. The snippets from the program. And anyway, you know, if people want to find it, they go to Decoding Sasquatch Language on the Coast to Coast AM. But I called, you know, for the open lines for psoriasis, seborrhea dermatitis. That's caused by a mite called Demodex mite. So if people want to look that up, they can reverse that or cure it. Just rub it over the skin and it kills the mite.
1: Well, that sounds like a terrible thing to have.
2: Yeah, but ivermectin, I mean, you know, everybody has the mite, but different people react differently to it. And the older you get, you know, the more mites are on your face, in your eyelids, and everywhere. But psoriasis is one of the illnesses that's, you know, skin problems that's caused by acne, seborrhea dermatitis. All you do is go to Tractor Supply and get the ivermectin and rub it over the skin, and about 90 days, you're going to have real clear skin if that's the only problem you have.
1: That seems like a miracle worker for a lot of things, that ivermectin, yeah. Isn't it?
2: Uh-huh. They can read it on, you know, on the internet. But, you know, I've been using it. It's a very good product. It stands.
1: We're kind of losing you there, Vaughn. You're going in and out, but we thank you for the phone call. I've heard that to take care of a whole lot of different things, right? And I know you all have too. I know you all have, because we are the crowd and the audience that talks about those things and passes them on to everybody else to let them know, here's what works kind of thing. I get it. Let's see. Do we have enough time to grab another one really quick here? Let's go to Wildcard line number 4, talk to Ian out of Canada. It's a Canada night here. What's going on, Ian? How are you? Welcome to Coast AM.
3: Hey, Connie. Thanks for taking my call. I guess it sounds like you had a really special experience, you know, with the peppermint thing.
1: So yes. That's really, yeah,
3: really good
1: that
3: for
1: is
3: you.
1: Amazing. Thank
3: yeah.
1: you.
3: I guess my question is, I guess if people think that the Zapruder film was kind of faked. I actually have a story about kind of an urban legend. So when I was a kid, I used to camp around this place called Muskrat Lake. And so there was a rumor that there was like a Loch Ness monster type thing. They called it Mussy. And so, you know, I guess there's no evidence or anything like that, but, you know, I guess just, you know, a little, kind of tidbit, if you will, it's a muskrat lakes in Cobden, Ontario. So, but, really the question I had was sort of, you know, if you think that, you know, the Zapruder film was kind of fake, or if it was like some guy in like a costume or something like that. But what are your thoughts?
1: What's the film again? Are you talking about the Patterson-Gimlin?
3: Well, it was like the original kind of like Bigfoot film, like the one that kind of went out. Like the kind of the grainy one with the, you know, the grainy sort of Bigfoot Sasquatch kind of film. You know, is it possible or, but it also sounds like, you know, you've had some, you know, kind of personal experiences with kind of, you know, finding some, you know, some evidence and things. So, that's always interesting as well.
1: Yeah, absolutely. Are you talking Boggy Creek or what was the name of the film? I'm sorry. I didn't hear it.
3: They called it I think it was called the Zapruder film or so. I think I could be misremembering. It was the very, very first kind of like the.
1: So the real film of Patterson-Gimlin where they believe it was a real Bigfoot walking.
3: Yeah. I think I'm kind of. I think I'm kind of like merging kind of two things.
1: Oh, like, okay.
3: Yeah, well, let me. I think that's what I'm doing. Zapruder's like totally something else.
1: That's all cool. But let me tell you, tomorrow night, the second guest is going to be in Doug Meacham, and he's going to actually tell us about where he regressed Bob Gimlin with the Gimlin Patterson film. So that's going to be cool to hear. So you'll hear that. But yeah, special stuff. They're real. They're out there and more to come. We've got open lines happening. Love to hear from you. See what you think about what's happening. Connie Willis here on Coast to Coast AM.

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1: This is The Animals on Coast to Coast AM, and that's House of the Rising Sun. I can't believe that it was 1964 that that came out. Based on a traditional folk song already out there, their version turned it into a dark rock classic. Something we all have loved because we're still playing it now. And it was one of the first rock songs to use a full length narrative structure. And that helped push the rock music into more serious storytelling territory. And I wish I would have asked Tommy D something about this. That way I could just, you know, turn it into trivia.
2: Did you?
1: So you don't turn it against me.
2: No, we don't turn against you. We just have fun.
1: Okay.
2: Did you, Connie, you know, he was talking about the Zapruder film, right?
1: Yes. Oh, I was about to say that too. Yeah. So he was talking about the JFK assassination.
2: Right. I think he made
1: But he was also asking about, but he also asked about the Bigfoot. So
2: I think he, like, I think he called the Patterson-Gimlin film the Zapruder film by mistake.
1: Yeah. Yeah. I think that was it.
2: Because that was a big film. That was key evidence for the Warren Commission.
1: Yeah.
2: That was a big one. So we want to tell everybody about emerging artists. We play people's music, people that send us music on the first Sunday of each month for the first 2 hours. So if you're a musician or a singer and you have recorded music, we'd like you to send it in. Just go to coasttocoastam.com, put emerging artists up in the search and fill out all the information, send your music, and we just might play it and you'll hear it right here on Coast to Coast AM. Connie.
1: I thought I was going to get by with it. I thought you were just going to forget, and I was just going to go, yeah, we'll open lines continue.
2: What's the name of the singer who sang that song? Don't Google.
1: The Rising Sun?
2: Yeah.
1: You're Googling. I'm going to say it was...
2: Keep buying time.
1: Hold on. I am. I'm buying time. I'm thinking. Hold on.
2: You're looking at Google is what you're doing.
1: No, really, I'm not. My hands are up. I promise. I can tell you who produced it. I can't even tell you that. Who is it?
2: Eric Burdon.
1: Oh, man. Did you know that or did you have to
2: I knew
1: it
2: that.
1: Up?
2: Yes, I did.
1: Come on. Really?
2: I did know that. Yeah. And the promise. Animals, of course.
1: Promise?
2: Yes. Who doesn't know that?
1: No crosses.
2: No crosses.
1: Fingers crossed.
2: That's good. We're
1: Take
2: good.
1: Take a needle in your eye.
2: I knew it. Okay, now, what number did it reach? It reached the same number in both the UK and the US. Tell me what number it reached.
1: I got number one.
2: It did.
1: Okay.
2: You are correct. It reached both number one in the US and the UK. Good one.
1: Thank you, baby. All right, Tommy D.
2: See you later.
1: I'm going to come back. Okay, we'll see you. We'll see you later. I'm going to come back with something for him. I've got something for him. We'll see. We'll see how that goes. All right, open lines continue here on Coast to Coast AM.
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1: It is Coast to Coast AM. Connie Willis here, hanging in throughout the night. Good music and good information coming from you guys. We got open lines happening. You can ask anything you want. You can talk about anything you want. But I'd love to hear somebody say something about what they thought about the UFOs today. I know that was a big deal for a lot of people, and a lot of other people, not so much. So I want to hear what you might be. And do you really need for the government to tell you that it's real? Is that the disclosure you need? Is that what you're looking for in life to say it's real? If you lived in other countries, they kind of talk about it all the time. You can just kind of look up even and see them. In fact, you can do that here. You can do that. Everybody get off their phones for a little bit and look up and hang out at night and look up too. I mean, don't just think it's just at night that it happens. It happens all the time. You see them in the day just as much as the nighttime, but nighttime's kind of fun to sky watch and check out the stars and things like that. So anyway, let's see what you guys want to talk about. We'll go back to the lines and go to west of the Rockies out of Maui. Isis is on the line. Hey there. Welcome to Coast AM. How are you?
6: Hi, Connie. Yeah, okay. It's actually the southest and westernest state in the country. We're farther south and farther west than any other state. But anyway.
1: Well, I would certainly like to be there. It's a wonderful, wonderful place to be for sure.
6: Yeah, it's pretty nice. It's been kind of chaotic lately with the weather. But anyways, long story short, I'd like to maybe get your opinion or explain something to you. About 50 years ago, me and my brother were abducted by aliens, and they were grays. And they used to talk recently about them possibly being robots or whatever, cyborgs. Well, I have proof because of the abduction. They were not alien. They were not cyborgs or robots. You know why? They had children. The children used to come in and look at us, and they get scolded by the adults, the bigger ones, to get out of the room, you know? Why would a robot do that?
1: Oh, so you had, like, tall grays and short grays, or were they all short grays, but the kids were just shorter?
6: Well, there were four or five different ones, but the grays were most predominant. They're obviously, the adult grays, they're, like, about 5 foot tall, and then there were really small ones, like, 3 foot tall. And but you could tell they were children just by the way they acted and walked and looked at you. They kind of slipped around. I call them, like, Casper ghosts. They kind of floated around. But anyways, you know, they get scolded by the older ones, or taller ones. Get out of here, you know, because we were right in the examination room. And I think they were scolded by the elders, you know. You know, it doesn't make sense to me that a robot or a cyborg would do that. Or even AI. Why would AI do that? Or maybe AI would think of that.
1: And you know what? It's all theory. That's the thing, right? When you hear these things, it's all theory. Everybody's just got a theory. Nobody knows, right? It's just a theory. So you're right to ask what you're asking.
6: Yeah, this was like 50 years ago, so, you know, who knows? But if they are an ancient race, you know, then 50 years is a blink of an eye to them.
1: It's a blink of an eye. Yeah, absolutely.
6: You know, AI is a blink of an eye to us, but, you know, maybe they found out robots and AI is all, you know, BS.
1: And well, you know,
6: they live as a race, you know.
1: Yeah, well, a lot of people say that they are they used to say they were the taxi cab of the universe, the actual grays. And now, of course, I'll say the Uber of the universe because things have changed. But I think a lot of people think they're robotic just because they kind of come in, do their job and leave. But what I find in my research is I don't know, maybe they are robotic because that's all it seems like their job is to come and take you. And take you to wherever they take you and do whatever they do, but they just don't have any emotion or care about us. They just, at least in the hybridization project, that's what you're talking about. And they just don't seem to care. They're just on their own mission. They're doing their own project. And whether we like it or not, they're still going to do it. It doesn't matter. I mean, that's what we all kind of pick up. There's nothing you can do about it. They don't care if it hurts us or it affects our lifestyle. I mean, think about it. The people that do wake up or get regressed and see what's actually going on, it's not ethically what they would do in life. And when they do see that these things have happened to them, it's really upsetting. A lot of people have committed suicide along the way. A lot of people never leave their home again because of it. And then some of us, we just have to lighten up and relax because it's going to happen no matter what. So great question. I appreciate you calling in and talking about that, even mentioning that, and the fact that you were taken about 50 years ago. I bet there are some more happening if that was the case. I bet there was a lot more happening. But that's one of the things that people got to watch out for. And that is when people tell you any of these that you buy books from or that come even here on Coast or anywhere else, people should be saying, and they're not, that this is what I think. This is what I theorize. This is what maybe is the case. Instead, everybody's saying, this is it. This is who they are. This is what's going on. And you can't. And then people are experts. Who's an expert? Who knows the answers to any of these? It's not even scientifically proved yet. So how can you say somebody's an expert? The same person that would say, well, that they're an expert over here might be the same person saying, this isn't, we need more scientific evidence. Well, if you see it with your own eyes, you don't need scientific evidence. And I think it's a whole different science anyway. But the things I've seen, I can tell you what I've seen. I can tell you what I know. I can tell you what I theorize. But I can't tell you who or what they are like a lot of other people do. Whatever the entity is, whether it's ghost-like or Bigfooty or Dog Manny or whatever, ET. There's so many varieties and there's so many things out there to see. All you have to do is go out and do it. Just go out and try, whether it's in the woods, because if you just go to the forest, the woods, the mountains, the park close to you, I'm telling you, they're closer than you think. The Bigfoot world is there, but also the ET, the lights in the sky, and other things you never thought you'd ever see. I'm telling you, I promise, I've seen it myself. I have seen so many things that no one's ever given a name to at all. All right, back to the phones. Let's go to wildcard line number 5. Talk to Jim out of Washington State. Hi, Jim. Welcome to Coast AM.
7: Hi, how are you?
1: I'm good. How are you over there? You awake? Got a question? Are you there? Jim? Jim has left the building. But he said hi, so we greeted each other. That was very nice. That's all good to me. Let's go to the international line, talk to Don out of Alberta. Hey there, Don. Welcome to Coast AM.
8: Hi, Connie. Having a good night.
1: Hey. Good.
8: So I grew up beside a town that has a UFO landing pad. People have probably forgotten now, but there was a huge UFO running over the entire town, and that's why they built a UFO landing pad.
1: That's cool.
8: By lots of people, that thing was huge, and it lit up the town. There's Paul Hellyer, the late Paul Hellyer. He's a minister of defense. He wrote a number of books and talked about aliens and UFO. Then you have the Battle of Los Angeles, 1942. They fired 20,000 rounds of ordnance at it. 6 people on the ground died because of shrapnel coming down. And the thing left, and then it came back. 1952, you had Washington, D.C. They parked over there for a good part of the day. 3 craft, I think those were the ones in the offshoot of Germany. And then what else? Oh, the Temple Mount in Israel. I watched 7 different videos from different angles of a UFO that parked over it and then flew off, like it disappeared. But, so there's... I don't need the government to tell me.
1: I know, right? I know. What do you think that's about, that people need to hear that? Are they the people that just aren't already in the know, like the Coast to Coast audience already is?
8: I maybe that's it. I don't know why they... Who needs permission from the government? Like, It's like, the government's actually recorded, like the ones parked over Washington, D.C. Did everybody just forget about it?
1: I know.
8: Everybody just forgot about it. Oh, yeah, and then there's Shag Harbor. That one was well-documented because they thought an aircraft went down. I just don't get that part of it. I want to get into the, a little bit into the Sasquatches. I've been trying to figure out, because they're interdimensional, absolutely. One lady that communicates with animals joked that they call us single-dimensional beings, but when their tracks disappear and people can see them, in one case a guy shot at them, it's because he thought they were too close to the kids or whatever, and the thing just looked over him like nothing happened. But what's happening is it's already switched to the dimension, but we still see the image, but the image isn't gone there yet. So I've been working on this where you shine the laser through a prism, and you can see the matrix. And I was studying different angles of it. Remember way back when they had those stenograph things that they just look like blur on a paper, and you stare at them, and then it becomes a three-dimensional image?
1: Yeah, yeah.
8: I played around a lot with that. And I found that only 60% of the people can actually see them. Most people can't.
1: That's right.
8: And then if you take a flat-screen TV and you pull the front cover up, like a lot of people, they actually think it's packing, and so they accidentally remove the front screen. So when you got a TV, the screen will just look white until you hold the screen back up again.
1: Oh, so, they throw it away?
8: Well, I think they realize when the TV's white, yes, hopefully they didn't throw it away by the time they figured it out.
1: Right, exactly. Oh, man, that's expensive.
8: So I was trying to put all this all together, and then I was thinking about the Sasquatches, because there's software out there. A prairie dog makes a half-second peep. And in that half-second peep, he communicates to all the other prairie dogs how many people are coming, what color they are, what direction they're coming from, and whether they're carrying a rifle or not. So, but Sasquatches, I think that there's multiple races of people speaking different languages. And so, yeah, they're intuitive. They're multidimensional. Some of them might not be quite as dimensional as some of the other ones are. But definitely, and the other thing, that was one I wanted to bring up, Russia. There was a lady on that flew over to Russia because she got reports that way back, the mayor of some town, can't remember the name of it. Anyway, they had caught a baby Sasquatch and they raised it. And it had six offsprings with humans. The first one that went and washed it in the river and it didn't make it. And after that, they took it away from the female Sasquatch that the mayor had as a pet. She was trying to find the offspring and the rest of the information on it, but she wasn't able to. But their DNA is compatible with human DNA. Sorry, go ahead.
1: Yeah, it seems to be the case from every time anybody has said that they had DNA and they had it checked, it would always say, well, it's something human and something else. And sometimes they don't even care about the something else. They just say, yeah, it's human. That's it. And they blow it away. They blow it off, right? Always.
8: Yeah. Even the natives, in their historical events, sometimes the Sasquatch would come and kidnap the women from the tribes. And I guess they needed somebody to cook and clean them.
1: That's right. I remember reading about all that stuff. Do you think all that's true, or what do you think?
8: Oh, absolutely. It's just, I don't know where, like if you want to see a UFO, if you sit in your mom's basement playing video games, you're not going to see a UFO.
1: That's right.
8: I spend a lot of time outside and I've got trail cameras and all kinds of stuff. I was shocked a trail camera can even pick them up at quite a distance. But they've had, like where I'm at, they have multiple cattle mutilations. There's a guy who used to go and investigate every one of them. And then there's another time, there's like people have seen the white orbs. Like the last one UFO I seen was a white ball. It was probably about 4 feet, 5 feet diameter, approximately doing about 50 miles an hour, 80K if you're from Canada. And it was going north to south, just above the tree line, like just along the tree line. And George Knapp, I was listening to George Knapp, and he had a couple people on talking about them. And because the thing I thought was weird, when it got further away, it started bouncing around. And it has to do with the distortion of light. Well, one of the gentlemen they had on had three theories why it bounces around as it gets away. Because when it was close up, that was probably 30, 40 feet away from it as it came by. I thought for the first time in my life I was going to see a weather balloon. I was like, oh, a weather balloon. I'm all excited. Mm-hmm. So, anyway, we don't have that kind of technology. What it is, I don't know. It was like, but the ironic thing was my friend had sent me a picture off of his security camera about 2 weeks before. That's 110 miles from where located. And I was teasing him. They said, oh, that's just your light from your other shop. And so he sends me a daytime picture. There's no light on his other shop because it was an older building. So it took that thing about 2 weeks for it to, maybe it's like, a, you know, we have Google cars go around and take pictures of everything.
1: I don't know. Right. Yeah.
8: So it was gone a scanning pattern. So it was took 2 weeks to get out to where I was at. I was should have sat down and did the math and tried to figure out the grid and how long it would take. Or maybe there's more than one of them. I don't know. But I just thought it was ironic that, that he gets it on his security camera. And then 2 weeks later, I see it running down the bush line.
1: But that is good. So you've seen quite a few things.
8: Yeah. Oh, yeah. The biggest one I ever seen kind of put the fear of God into me a little bit was 1:59. It was October 15th. And so it was the 2 o'clock in the morning. And it was coming, it was a triangular craft, and it was only visible for about 6 seconds. It was a triangular craft. It was coming through the magnetic field of the Earth. Its cloaking thing cut out, and it looked like a greenish kind of, the thing, based on the distance and everything, the thing had to be at like 50 miles across. Like, this wasn't no little craft. And it was triangular, and it was, all the corners were smooth, though. And then inside the triangular part, there was two other, like, not complete triangles. Like, somebody took a pyramid, cut it in half, and stuck inside. I don't know.
1: I love hearing this kind of stuff. Don, thanks for calling in. We got to take a break. Love hearing this stuff. Open lines continue. Let me hear what you guys want to say. Stay with us. Connie Willis, Coast to Coast AM.

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5: Day one. I'm Deborah Valentine, Fox News. Russia holds its annual Victory Day parade under tighter security than ever. Fox's Jonathan Savage reports.
6: President Vladimir Putin will preside as usual over a military parade in Red Square today. Every year, Moscow marks the anniversary of victory over Nazi Germany. But the current war with Ukraine is overshadowing events. A Kremlin spokesman saying extra security measures are in place as Kyiv continues to target the Russian capital with drones. There will also be less military hardware on show this year. No tanks or missiles today. Russia has declared a unilateral ceasefire to coincide with the event, but Ukraine says the Russians didn't respect a Ukrainian ceasefire earlier in the week. Jonathan Savage, Fox News.
5: Iran and the U.S. are trading blows in the Persian Gulf for a second day, testing the limits of a fragile ceasefire. Fox's Ashley Webster has more from Tel Aviv.
7: There's been plenty of military action around the Strait of Hormuz. The very latest saw a U.S. F/A-18 Super Hornet fire on two empty Iranian-flagged oil tankers that were heading towards a port in Iran. Both vessels were disabled. Let's not forget there is a ceasefire in existence, but apparently it's a little shaky. Now, according to Central Command, the blockade is preventing more than 70 tankers capable of transporting more than $13 billion worth of oil from entering Iranian ports.
5: President Trump has signaled that a peace deal with Iran could soon be signed. The State Department Friday sanctioned four Chinese-based entities accused of supporting Iran's military operations during Operation Epic Fury. The firms, including Meantropy Technology and the Earth Eye, allegedly provided satellite imagery to Iran. 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
5: In a 4-3 ruling, the Virginia Supreme Court strikes down Democratic-backed redistricting maps, finding the process flawed. Fox's Chanley Painter reports.
10: The new map would have given Democrats a chance to win all but one of Virginia's 11 congressional seats. Opponents of the recent referendum, which gerrymandered four GOP-leaning seats into the Democrats' column, said the ballot measure was rushed in a violation of the state constitution. And the Virginia Supreme Court agreed. Democrats from Richmond to Washington were staggered. Virginia Governor Abigail Spanberger responding, quote, "I am disappointed by the Supreme Court of Virginia's ruling, but my focus as governor will be on ensuring that all voters have the information necessary to make their voices heard."
5: Democrats plan to appeal the decision to the U.S. Supreme Court. A North Carolina teenager is suspected of killing her parents and grandmother.
11: Crime scene tape still hanging here on this fence after deputies with the Buncombe County Sheriff's Office say they found three adults dead with gunshot wounds. Now, one of the suspects accused in their deaths, the victim's daughter and granddaughter, leaving neighbors shocked.
12: Her family was great to me. They treated me well.
11: After finding the three victims, deputies realized a 16-year-old Star Grant who lived in the home with her parents was missing. Deputies say they tracked her to Gatlinburg, Tennessee, where she was found Friday morning with 28-year-old Devin Loving. The nature of their relationship is unknown at this time.
5: Fox Carolina's Alexa Urbach reporting. An Indianapolis Metropolitan Police officer and a suspect shot Friday night on the city's north side. Indianapolis Police Public Information Officer Drew Brown.
13: Those officers were attempting to take that suspect into custody. A physical struggle ensued, and at some point, an officer-involved shooting occurred.
5: The officer is reported in stable condition, and the suspect is reported in critical condition. I'm Deborah Valentine. This is Fox News.
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1: How you doing tonight? Coast to Coast AM is what you're listening to. I'm Connie Willis. That's Boss Gags, Dwayne Allman. Loan Me a Dime. Great intro. Big, long intro from 1969. There it is. There it is. That features Dwayne Allman. And I would say probably delivering one of the most emotional recorded guitar solos. In fact, the session itself was improvised for the most part, largely improvised. And Dwayne Allman was building the solo in one continuous take along the way. And now just everybody just loves it and just, you know, that kind of thing. So good music. Thanks for being here. Having a good night here talking about, reminder, Mother's Day. Mother's Day is Sunday. Don't forget. No, that's not one to forget. You can forget Father's Day once in a while because Dad would be okay. But do not do that with Mom's Day. It's just the way it is. Just the way it is. So don't forget about that. And we are talking open lines right now. So give us a call here on Coast to Coast AM.
2: His name, Robert Diaguero. Now, you had a health challenge some time ago. You were describing it as even to the point of losing consciousness. Like you said, a lot of people heard of carnivore. They've read about it in Ty Bollinger's book, Cancer Step Outside the Box. Now, how did you take it? Did you take the liquid, the capsules? What did you do?
3: Oh, the capsules.
2: Okay.
3: I started off taking it three times a day for the 6 days. But I'd say within the first week, week and a half, I noticed an amazing difference. No more of those queasy feelings of the anticipation of knowing that I was going to go into. They were gone. Absolutely gone. I'm just, my mind is blown on this stuff.
2: Well, would your wife corroborate your story? Usually that she would say, oh, honey, you're exaggerating.
3: Oh, yeah.
2: Or no, you actually did recover that fast.
3: Oh, yeah. Oh, yeah, she corroborated. She was there one time when I was doing a gig and I lost consciousness.
2: Oh, my.
3: That just freaked her out.
2: So you're taking the carnivore week to week and a half. You're getting some results there. Obviously, your body is the testing ground, ultimately. And I would say if you see something, you feel it, you know it. And if you're not having the symptoms anymore, that's pretty significant.
3: I'm so excited about this stuff, I will tell you. 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

0: Same stuff, different day. I think disclosure is going to be by the aliens. So it's going to be by the ET themselves. So I think we're not quite there yet. Let's see what happens. I'm looking forward to how it happens along the way and unfolds. But what do you think? Let's see what you guys think. Let's go over to the phones. We got lots of you there. Let's go to wildcard line number 5 and talk to Dee in Virginia. Hi there, Dee. Welcome to Coast AM.
1: Hi. Thanks for taking my call. Good to talk to you again.
0: Thanks. You too.
1: Yeah, I had a couple things to share here about these UFOs, things that I've read and heard in the past. Remember there was a crash in New Mexico, I think it was, 1947?
0: Yeah.
1: Yeah, flying saucer, and I think it broke apart, as I recall. And
0: there was a crash,
1: terrible crash. And there was life on board. Some of them died. You could just tell, apparently, from what was seen. But there were a few survivors, supposedly, that were found to be in a comatose state. It seems to me there was some medical examinations of that. And it was said that they tried to open their mouths and say something, but nothing would come out. And when physical exams were done, they could tell that these were human beings that were placed on this saucer-shaped craft. And it must have been remotely controlled. Who knows? Because there was no one in any sort of pilot's position to be flying it. It looked as if these were maybe adolescents or young teenage kids who were badly deformed. And it looked on further examination as if someone had done some really weird surgeries on them to make them all the more grotesque looking, very large heads. These kids that were on board the craft. Yeah. They said that it looked as if their heads had been placed in some kind of a plaster mold to enlarge the head. Now, how that was done, I wouldn't know. I'm only going by what I heard. It sounds crazy, but I'm just saying that could have been because they were just grossly deformed. I think they already had been, from what the doctors said, they already had birth defects and things, but that only made it all the worse. And they think the reason for that was that would make them pass off as aliens, all right, you know?
0: That's true.
1: Yeah, badly deformed human beings could pass off as aliens easily. And I've wondered oftentimes if that's been the case more than we might suspect. There was, and I wish I could remember the small town that this happened in the U.S. There was a batch of abductions, and every testimony was all but identical. The people all said their abductors looked human and they were short in stature. I think they said about 4 feet tall or thereabouts. And they had experiments conducted on them. I don't know what the craft looked like. I've lost memory on the details of what the craft looked like that they were taken on board to. But there were experiments done on all of them in two rather obvious locations, the brain and the reproductive system. And that makes sense also. The cover was exposed on that. The abductors turned out to be midgets. And the researchers were the CIA. Makes a lot of sense to me. Makes a lot of sense. I don't think these are creatures from other planets, folks. I think a lot of this is clandestine activity by our secret agencies. I truly do. Because the brain was mapped out earlier than all the fervor that you heard about from the neurologists that started coming out of the woodwork in the early 90s. My gosh, that was started much earlier by the CIA and the NSA. And they obviously had a lot to gain from that in the way of information, because it was they who were greatly responsible for helping to map out the brain in its entirety. So that explains all the experiments, if you know.

0: what I'm saying. There's a lot of logical explanation behind this. And the reproductive, I think, is self-explanatory. And then I heard another one, some testimonies that came from people who believed that their abductors may have been fallen angels or demons, because what they experienced was horrifying. And when they talked, there was a pastor who said that what they were experiencing was what people experience in the induction ceremonies into Satanism.
1: Where are you? So have you been reading all this stuff along the way and just been interested all the time, or what?
0: I picked it up kind of here and there, you know, kind of as I found it, you know.
1: Mm-hmm.
0: I don't necessarily pursue it, but I have certainly found it, like, in broadcasts on the radio. I'll tell you a good source that I've gotten some of this from, and I don't know if they still have their website. Olive Tree Ministries had some programs about UFOs, and there was a program called Watchmen on the Wall, and I think that was southwestministries.com. And Olive Tree, I think those programs would still be archived, and that you'd go to olivetreeviews.com if you want those. So that's the most recent, you know, as far as those sources are concerned. I don't recall my reading material because it's too long ago, I'm afraid.
1: No, you've done well. No, you've done well. It's been great listening to it, especially your perspective on it. So do you believe there's anything real, or you think it's all just our mistake and how we're picking up on it?
0: Let's put it this way. It's not a mistake. This was, I think, a well-planned hoax, I think, is more like it. I think this has the logical explanations that I just shared. Those all sound very plausible to me. I would have no reason to argue against that, considering all the research, et cetera, that has been done in such a clandestine fashion that we knew nothing about as American citizens. It just makes sense to me that those hoaxes could easily be pulled off. Very easily. And so if there are other beings, I think the most logical explanation would be that they are from the dark side of the supernatural world rather than beings from other planets. I'm not saying there couldn't be other critters out there, but I don't know. Something is telling me that it's either supernatural or it's people like midgets or dwarfs, etc., who were used either as the abductors or who served as the passengers on these UFOs. Because what I heard about that one in 47 was something pulled off by the Soviets. And what they did, they flew that saucer remotely. How they did it, I don't know. But I also want to throw something else in here for good measure. Drones have been around for much longer than we've been led to believe, and they come in every shape and size known to man. Furthermore, hovercraft, which you rarely hear about, have been around for quite some time. They've been here since at least World War II. So things do start and stop in midair. We just were led to believe that those things were from outer space. Not necessarily, folks. Mm-mm. I think those were other clandestine inventions that we were not allowed to know about until much later.
1: I love your thoughts. Love your perspective. I got to ask you one thing before you go. Where are you from? Sure. Because I know I said Virginia, but you don't have a Virginia accent.
0: Really? I'm curious where you think I'm from. I've got a bang out of this. I'd love to know.
1: I have no clue, but you don't have any accent that's Virginia.
0: Oh, that is so funny because I've lived in Virginia my entire life.
1: Wow. You've been influenced by a whole lot of different people, I guess, that have
0: no. Maybe it's from all the television, radio that I've lived around. You know, it's hard to tell.
1: That's right. That's right. Maybe you just didn't like the accent and you said, I am just not going to do it. So thank you so much for calling in. Nice talking to you. That's Dee out of Virginia, believe it or not. You meet her somewhere, you would have no clue where she's from. Wow. I knew she was going to say that. I thought, oh, she's going to say she's lived there her entire life. And yep, she did. She did. Wow. Good stuff. So she's talking about 1947, Roswell. She's talking about a whole lot of the events, and she just had a different perspective on them. So I'm sure you picked up on which ones they were along the way, but she's looking at it another way. And that's what you got to do. You got to listen to everybody. You got to hear everybody's thoughts on it. Yeah, I mean, I've just heard something recently about Roswell that I never heard before. And I thought, you know what? That makes more sense than anything, but I can't tell it. Maybe sometime they'll tell it here on Coast to Coast with me. Let's go east of the Rockies. Talk to Albert out of New Jersey. Albert, good food up there in New Jersey. How are you? Welcome to Coast AM. Hello, Albert.
2: Are you the same Connie Willis who knew my favorite science fiction writer, Philip K. Dick? And if so, perhaps you want to comment about him in some way.
1: No, I am not Connie Willis, the author, the sci-fi author. I am not.
2: Okay. Well,
1: no.
2: Nice talking to you anyway.
1: No, well, thanks. Well, you know, she's in the same state. I know that. She's here in Colorado. I'm going to have her on sometime. I can't wait. So did he take off? Is he gone? He was just wanting to know if I was that Connie Willis. No, she is. We had planned to have her on one night, and she had went through like a leg surgery of some sort, so she couldn't come on. But she is the sci-fi writer where a lot of people say she's the female Stephen King, or maybe Stephen King's the male Connie Willis. But she does sci-fi. She's an author for sci-fi books, and I know one is Doomsday. That's the one I remember the most, I guess, because I think I had that book because somebody sent it to me because of the name. And it's interesting. Yeah, it's you can look up Connie Willis and you're gonna see her a lot. So if you do Connie Willis Coast to Coast AM or TV or radio or something like that, you'll get my information. But we've had to send each other mail along the way. Her assistant and me had known each other at one point because we were passing along what was supposed to be mine that they got and vice versa. So, but I'd love to have her on at one point. Seems like she's a wonderful person, and I'm looking forward to that one day. Okay, John, wild card line number 4 out of Portland, Oregon. Hey, John, how's it going?
3: Hey, will the real Connie Willis please stand up?
1: That's right. Exactly.
3: Like, that sounds like a great show. Connie Willis Squared on Coast to Coast AM. That's
1: I like that. I like that the best. I'm writing that down. Connie Willis Squared. All right. Got it. Thank you. How are you?
3: Doing
1: well. What do you think of the UFOs?
3: Well, I suppose have some insight into this. I'm an alien myself.
1: Perfect.
3: And as far as the Roswell crash goes, that's actually part of the reason why I'm here on Earth to begin with. July 16, 1945 was the Trinity explosion, humanity's first atomic fission device went off. And that there's a lot of talk about interdimensional beings, and you have to understand that while much of the physics of, you know, everyday experience is limited to the speed of light, something like a fission explosion on a little planet in the middle of nowhere actually sends instantaneous signals to those who are listening, such as myself. So that was part of what was related to the Roswell crash, as far as I know, was the atomic collision and interference with a craft. What I wanted to say about the current dump of UFO alien files, though, is that you have to remember 3 things, Connie. The universe is very big, very old, and mostly alien. You understand? So
1: Yeah,
3: There are many.
1: You're right.
3: There are many different species, races, factions of aliens,
1: and life, in general, right? Just life. Of life, right? Yeah,
3: precisely. Yeah,
1: yeah.
3: And you can't confine your definition of life necessarily to things that are evolved from biological life or biotic or organic life. There are things like AI, which is going to be a silicon-based life form that's emerging, granted under duress here on the planet, that is being strongly influenced by races of intelligences with their own motivations. And I just really urge folks to use discernment when it comes to AI and what it may have to offer us. So as far as the pictures, though, in the new FBI Department of War files, those released recently, and they, as you say, are more of the same. Many of these are crafts, which are physical crafts, such as those at like Area S4, Area 51, that Bob Lazar worked on. Others of those are, when you say interdimensional, I want to explain this to your listeners. Imagine like a drop of water from a pond is teeming with life of bizarre alien forms, but it takes a microscope to see it. We didn't have a microscope until very recently. And so these interdimensional things are like looking at life through a microscope for the very first time.
1: You're exactly right. 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Thanks for calling in. Stay with us and call in yourself. 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
1: There it goes, another love song, The Outlaws on Coast to Coast AM. Connie Willis here, 1975. That helped define Southern Rock's blend of country melody and those dual guitar leads. Love that. Love the dual guitar leads. And that was their first major hit, too. Set the stage for their signature triple guitar sound. You got to love that kind of thing. Tommy D, you like that, right? You're into the guitar solos when they go crazy.
2: Absolutely. I love them. You're just a wealth of information tonight, Connie, about songs.
1: Yeah, except when you give me a question. It's like, what?
2: All right, you want to try? Well, let me first tell folks about beyondbelief.com. That's what we want to do. If you head over there right now, that's our television program. There's a free episode we've put up there. You can watch that absolutely free. And then check out that 7-day free trial. That'll get you access to well over 500 episodes.
1: Wow.
2: Man, we've done a lot, I know.
1: I can't believe it.
2: No, we started in December 2012.
1: Oh.
2: And
1: you did? You started in 2012 with that? Oh, my gosh.
2: Came to where you are in Colorado, right? You're near Boulder?
1: Yeah.
2: It's cold there, man, in January.
1: Well, sometimes this last one, it could have been 70 degrees. I don't know. So you were here last. Okay. Next time, dinner on you. Come on, man. Come on.
2: Beyondbelief.com. That's it. All right. You ready?
1: I am.
2: All right. You just played The Outlaws. Really? There Goes Another Love Song, right?
1: Okay. Yeah.
2: Okay. So that song, they was on an album when they first signed. They signed with Arista. There was a predominant rock figure that was really helping them, and it was a lot of help to get them signed. So you've got multiple choice here, okay?
1: Oh, man. Okay.
2: Go ahead. For you. Was
1: help.
2: It Joe Cocker? Was it Ronnie Van Zant? Was it Al Bundy? Or was it Hank Hill?
1: Okay. So the last one, Hank Hill, no. The other one, Bundy, no. And what were the other two?
2: Joe Cocker or Ronnie Van Zant?
1: Let's go with Ronnie.
2: It was Ronnie. Now, for a bonus point, what band was he in? Come on.
1: Hold on. Worked with the Doors, maybe? Janis Joplin?
2: No, he was a free bird for a while, and then he went kind of solo.
1: Oh. Couldn't you just like text me the answer just so I could sound really cool, man? Like, yeah, I nailed it.
2: No, but I gave you a big hint. He was a free bird and then he went solo.
1: Oh, you still haven't even told me.
2: Free bird, Connie. Free bird.
1: Come on, man. Free the bird. I got it. Free,
2: Leonard Skinner.
1: Oh, man. Yeah. I stink at this. I never said I was good at it.
2: You're not so fun
1: for me. It's not fun for me. Tommy D, say goodnight to everybody.
2: Good night, everybody. All right, Connie, we'll talk to you soon.
1: Okay, great. All right. Tommy D, they're messing with me. I'm telling you, it's coming back to him one day. It's coming back to him one day. All right. Open lines continue. Stay with us here. Coast to Coast AM.
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1: It's Coast to Coast AM you're listening to. Hello there. Connie Willis here with you tonight. Hey, I'll be back tomorrow night with Brett Oldham. As you guys know, Brett, he's been on several times here with Coast to Coast AM going way back. Probably the most famous real, I'll stand behind him 200,000% as a real alien abductee in the hybridization project. I know from my own perspective of that, and he's just fantastic. I'm looking forward to him being here tomorrow night. And also right behind him, Doug Meacham. You probably haven't heard him here on Coast. I don't know. I can't remember. I don't think he was on Coast before, but he might have been a while back, if at all. But here's what he's going to do. He's going to talk about, he does hypnosis, and he's going to talk about regressing Bob Gimlin. And that's the Gimlin-Patterson film, right? Right. So he's going to talk to, we're going to hear about how that went. So that's very exciting. That's going to be tomorrow night here on Coast to Coast AM. But first, we've got open lines here for the rest of the evening. I tell you what, it seemed like an awkward night tonight for some reason, but it has been flying by. I can't believe that it's almost over. This is our last segment. So for those of you out there that want to say something, now's a good time. And of course, I want to know any thoughts of what you guys think of the UFO release today, you know, if anything. I know there's more to come. I can just say that. But has it helped you in any way? Just maybe giving you more video? And some of that video, I guess they just it was unclassified, okay? So you're seeing stuff that's unclassified. Nothing that was classified. I haven't seen any of that. Don't know if that's coming at all. So just keep that in mind that, you know, watch for that word. That's kind of important because you're seeing things that are unclassified already. That's all I'm saying. Okay. Does that help you out at all? It's just, you know, we'll see what happens. We'll see what happens. All right. Let's go to the phone lines here. Let's talk to wildcard line number 3, Lewis, Pennsylvania. Hey there, Lewis. How are you?
6: Hi, Connie. Great show. That was a great interview we did with Mike Patterson. You know, being that you're, when it comes to, you know, Bigfoots and the cryptids, you're one of the heavy hitters. You're one of the more prominent experts in the field. And that was a really good interview. And I have a few comments and a few questions for you.
1: Okay.
6: There was that government document dump today, you know, with the UFO files and all that stuff. And my first question had to do with, you know, there's some people out there that they think that, you know, Bigfoot's some kind of a, you know, MK Ultra, missing link, seminoid that went berserk, or that went amok and ended up in another dimension, and that you won't find any hide or hair of Bigfoot in these UFO files, even though, like your guest Mike mentioned earlier, they're like clusters. Whenever people see UFOs, it seems like there's a Bigfoot around or vice versa. So I thought maybe with all these documents being dumped, you might hear something about Bigfoots, but That was my first question for you. And my second question, for I've heard guests allude to it, and I have heard callers, you know, bring it up in passing. But have you ever heard any instances of, like, I'm sure it wasn't recently, maybe a long time ago, when there was just Native Americans in this country. Was there any instances of Bigfoot, you know, coming down from the mountains and, you know, sitting around with the chief medicine man, and he made it a priority, or magic mushrooms or psilocybin in some kind of a ceremony? And okay, thank you, Connie. Let's not be here. Great show.
1: Okay, thanks. lay it out there, then run, huh? Leave me alone over here. Wait a minute. Okay, so let's see. The first one about Bigfoot and UFOs. I've seen both separate, but one of my biggest nights of lots of activity, it was a UFO, beams of light, and Bigfoots. And that was it. I didn't see any little gray men or tall gray things or anything like that. I see any of that. I wasn't not regressed or anything. And I know I was taken. I know everybody that was there that night was taken. I saw the beam of light on each one of the tents. And I was in a vehicle. I was in a truck. And that light was on me. That light is bright, white, so white that it's blue. I tried to look through it because I wanted to see if it was transparent or, you know, able to see if maybe things go up and down it, but I didn't see anything. But when the light is on you, when that beam is on you, it's a warm yellow tint. Yeah, it's interesting. So a lot of times when I'm talking to people, and I just blew the beans now, but when I talk to people, you know, they'll give you that same answer. It's pretty consistent. In fact, I've never heard it not be consistent with those colors. So there's certain things that you can pick up on along the way, especially if you see it yourself all the time, that you can tell if somebody's giving you something. But yeah, that's what my experience too has been, that the UFO and the Bigfoot certainly do collaborate in some way. I'm not sure. Maybe that's what comes out of the UFOs. I don't know. They were there. I saw them. And the second question, I do not remember at all, because I did the first one. I know I thought I wrote it down, but let me just think for a second. Bigfoot. And then I think you were just talking to, I don't know. I am so sorry. I'm sorry. I don't know. Maybe it's just late at night. Maybe. I don't know. Maybe it's just my memory's going. But I'm sorry about that. It'll probably pop back into my head in a minute. I was going to answer that one first. I should have. Let's go to wildcard line number 5, and we'll keep open lines open with Bill. Bill trucking in Oregon. Are you safe?
7: Hey, you driving okay?
1: Yeah. Hey, good.
7: Yeah. Are you there, Connie?
1: I am. Yep. Hey.
7: Hey, good to talk to you. Hey, I just wanted to, on this latest tranche of UFO reports, I just wanted to remind people respectfully, because this isn't political, okay? I mean, I spent 25 years in the government. It's just the way it works. It is a bureaucracy, and it does everything in sequence and in order, and if something's inexplicable, it just goes into a pile, all right? And, you know, case in point is we've had a lot of discussions about the use of the polygraph over at the FBI. That's as sophisticated as it gets. That's it. I mean, I'm reminding people of stuff they already know. And like I said, I don't mean any offense. Like, if you really want to be scared of the government, somebody, I forget who it was, but she said she's worried about something happening in her small community and not knowing about it. Yeah, I mean, it'd be too late. By the time she figures it out, it'd be too late. I was like, yeah, that's what you got to worry about. The government is, you know, it's not the end all be all. It's not the alpha and the omega. And what we're talking about here, these, you know, I looked at them like the 8-pointed star. It had a smoke trail. I could see that with my own eyes. So it's okay, you know what?
1: Let me bring that up. Since you brought that up, okay, that is that what people are referring to it as, the star shape or something?
7: Yeah, because the eight-pointed star. It looks like eight. Go ahead.
1: No, okay. So we're talking about the same one. Now, I talked to someone in the military. They told me that was just the target part of
7: aperture.
1: What?
7: The target aperture?
1: I guess so. It was the bore sight. Yeah, the target aperture of the bore sight. And it was just on top of whatever that was flying around and leaving the trail marks behind it.
7: Yeah.
1: Right. That's what he said. He was like, no, that's just what the target, that's on the camera there, that nose lens, whatever it is, just to pinpoint it. And he said, that's all that is. What'd you think?
7: Yeah.
1: And
7: somebody might say, oh, come on. The government's not that incompetent. They got scientists. They got this, that, and the third. Yeah. But look, it's a system. Like, for instance, what if that target aperture, like your friend said, and I tend to agree, what if it was broken and came loose, but the operator of the aircraft did not report that as broken, right? Well, then that would go in a category of unexplained and possible but unconfirmed, you know, unverifiable. It would go into a category. It would go into a archive. It's nothing. Believe me, you know, we want the government to be unbiased and methodical, okay? But I'm just reminding people that it's ad nauseum. I mean, in the subject matter of UFOs and the paranormal, come on, it can't be methodical. It can't be. I mean, think about it. Like, okay, if you say you're missing time, someone would literally have to see you phase in and phase out of this dimension. Right? They would have to see it and have some sort of evidence. And if I'm being too depressing, there is one way. There is one way the government could be deceiving all of us. That, and there's only one way, is if they have extraterrestrials in captivity under 100% control, because that way it would be completely compartmentalized, right? The people that know about it would more than likely be consigned to their lifetime, right? Observers, as controllers of this being. And it's not that unusual. We did it with like Mullah Baradar from the Taliban was in U.S. custody here in the States for like 30 plus years. Right? And this is what I'm saying. It's not unheard of. And that's the only way. Like who interrogated Mullah Baradar? Hard to say. I'm sure they're still alive and they're out here somewhere, but they spent 30 years with the guy. And this is what I'm saying. It's not unheard of and not uncustomed. Go ahead. I'm sorry.
1: No. What was your job in the government? What did you do?
7: Oh, I was an all source intel analyst. All right. Mm-hmm. Okay. So let me tell you what I know for a fact.
1: Okay.
7: When I got assigned to the Pentagon, I thought, finally, you know, I'm at the top, right? And when I got there, there were all kinds of places I couldn't go, even with my, you know, there's levels. I could see it on their badges, right? The color codes on the badges.
1: What was your level? Yeah, I'm listening.
7: Oh, I had, you know, I was HG. That was my highest, the highest level of clearance I had was what they call H and G, which is, I don't want to, you know, I'd go to jail just for talking about it, but bottom line is it's above like handle, it's above top secret handled via talent keyhole comet channels jointly. It's all SIGINT and HUMINT, right? It's all related to the military. It's all related to the military. So in other words, I would not know anything about UFOs unless there was a military interaction. Now, I don't think, Travis Walton, okay, to this day, I believe the Travis Walton encounter is the most provocative and most interesting. And people say, well, why? Well, because he passed the polygraph. And that's as sophisticated as it gets. I'm sorry.
1: Yeah.
7: I'm sorry. Yeah. It's the best of my knowledge, but I can say when I'm at the Pentagon, there were levels above me. Like I thought, okay, I'm here at the center of brilliance and genius. I'm finally here. I'm finally, you know, I got this really high top security clearance. I found out it's not the center of genius in the world, okay? Much to my disillusionment, and also much to crushing my dreams, I didn't have the highest clearance. There were all kinds of people running around with higher, I could tell by the color code.
1: So well, sad.
7: So I couldn't follow them into where they were going. I couldn't follow them into where they were going.
1: Bummer, because we heard so many stories of what you would see. Hey, Bill, we got to go, but thanks for calling in. I hope you call in another time and tell us some more about that. Good stuff. Thank you so much. Yeah, I know some of the people that had clearances that talked about some of the things they saw just walking down a hallway, and they were told not to look to the right or left. And of course, you know, some of them do. Never tell anybody not to do something. That's the first thing they'll do. And anyway, heard some interesting stories along the way. That's all I can say. I'd rather bring them on and let them tell it than me tell it. So, hey, thank you again for being here. We had Mike Patterson earlier talking about Neff and his new book as well. You can find all the information at coasttocoastam.com. And we wish him the best with his brand new book that he has decided to basically give away for free because he felt like that's what he was supposed to do. And I think you'll enjoy his work. Tomorrow night, I'll be back with Brett Oldham and Doug Meacham. So it'll be alien abductee and then a hypnotherapist that is going to be on talking about Bob Gimlin's regression with Patty. Yeah, that's going to be good with the Patterson Gimlin film. I think you'll enjoy that, too. So join me tomorrow. And don't forget, this weekend is Mother's Day weekend. And we are from the foothills of the Colorado Rockies, at least I am, and I want to thank the team that makes all this happen. Julie Talbot, Bill May, Tommy Danheiser, you heard him tonight, Dan Galante in tonight, Stephanie Smith, Mike Cosio, Adam Thompson, Lex Lonehood, Sean Ledesour, Tim Banal, Gina Salvati, Donna Walker, Miranda Morano, also with us. I always want to forget her name. She's one of the sweetest people you'll ever talk to. Sue Tricus, Rich Barra, Lisa Garr, Ryan Recker, Richard Searitt, George Knapp, George Nora, you know that guy. Thanks, George, for letting me take over the reins tonight. And thank you again for being here. Until we meet again tomorrow, keep watching the night skies and continue with me to seek out the strange and uncover the unknown for Coast to Coast AM. I'm Connie Willis.

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3: This is a Fox News alert. Pedestrian struck. I'm Chris DeMeo, Fox News. A developing story out of Denver. A plane departing Denver International Airport for Los Angeles reportedly struck a pedestrian on the runway during takeoff.
4: A Frontier airline jet aborting takeoff, reporting it hit a person at Denver International Airport. The plane also suffering an engine fire. The crew of Flight 4345 reported that 231 souls were aboard the plane and that emergency trucks were heading to their position. According to social media reports, passengers were quickly evacuated from the plane. At this time, there is no word if anyone inside the plane was hurt. The incident comes just days after a United Airlines flight hit a truck on the New Jersey Turnpike as it was preparing to land at Newark Liberty International Airport.
3: That's Fox's Chanley Painter reporting. Laying down the arms, President Trump sounding optimistic about a planned three-day ceasefire between Russia and Ukraine. It's scheduled for today through Monday. The president hopes it'll last longer.
5: I'd like to see it stop. Russia, Ukraine, it's the worst thing since World War II in terms of life. 25,000 young soldiers every month. It's crazy. So it could very well be.
3: Now, the ceasefire deal between both countries includes a swap of 1,000 prisoners, and they're from both countries. Italy's foreign minister telling Secretary of State Marco Rubio on Friday that Europe needs the United States and vice versa. America's top diplomat wrapping up 2 days of fence-mending talks in Italy and the Vatican. This follows weeks of tensions over the U.S.-Israeli war in Iran. President Trump's tariffs, his complaints about Europe's unwillingness to help the U.S. with the Iran war, and his criticism of Pope Leo, fueling weeks of sharp disagreements. Italy's foreign minister is saying that Italy is ready to send its navy to help demine the Strait of Hormuz. 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
3: A 28-year-old man and a 16-year-old girl are accused of killing her parents and grandmother in North Carolina after their bodies were found Thursday night.
17: Detectives with the Buncombe County Sheriff's Office have charged 16-year-old Star Grant and 28-year-old Devon O'Neill Loving with 3 counts of first-degree murder and 1 count each of felony conspiracy to commit murder.
3: Major John Letford of the Buncombe County Sheriff's Office. Grant will be tried as an adult. She could face life in prison or the death penalty if convicted. A state and federal official is recommending an emergency drought declaration in Utah. Here's Fox's Kristen Goodwin.
18: Utah's Department of Natural Resources says it's voted to recommend Governor Spencer Cox make an emergency drought declaration.
19: It's really bad. Like, we're seeing conditions that we've never experienced before as a state, and it's statewide.
9: And so we've got to raise awareness. We've got to use less water. We've got to conserve. And we got to be smart with how we use this limited resource.
18: Department Commissioner Joel Ferry speaking with Salt Lake City's Fox 13 News. Officials say the state is facing low stream inflows and above average temperatures, which could also lead to a tough wildfire season, noting the declaration would free up resources and funding to help reduce the impact. Kristen Goodwin, Fox News.
3: An explosion and fire at a New Orleans area oil refinery, but no injuries were reported. Chalmette Refining saying in a post on social media that a fire broke out at an operating unit on yesterday afternoon. The refinery usually produces about 189,000 barrels of crude oil a day. It also produces specialty chemicals and has 500 employees and 200 contractors. NHL playoffs, Canadians top the Sabres 5-1. That series is now tied at a game each. NBA playoffs, the Knicks over the Sixers 108-94. New York leads that series 3-0. I'm Chris DeMeo. This is Fox News.
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0: 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From the foothills of the Colorado Rockies, it's time for full disclosure of the topics they told us were off limits. Hello there, I'm Connie Willis. This is Coast to Coast AM, and tonight, UFO files released. Your thoughts on open lines? Let's hear you. Let's hear you talk about that tonight. So think about those questions that you might want to call in and tell your thoughts. Canadian Sasquatch, Mother's Day weekend, and great music too. We are having a great night tonight. Turn off those lights. Join me for another interesting evening of conversation. And of course, a much needed education and the chance that we might get a little closer to the truth of what lurks amongst us and what is beyond. I'm Connie Willis, and this is Coast to Coast AM.
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0: It's Coast to Coast AM. Connie Willis here. How are you? It is good to be back again here for the weekend, and we have lots of information to cover, don't we? We got a whole lot of things going on. First off, and foremost, even though some of you might put something, prioritize it differently, Mother's Day is this weekend. Don't forget Mama. One day you're not going to have Mama, so you make sure you take care of Mama now. Trust me on that one. All right, so Mother's Day is this Sunday, and whether she's here or not, far away, or watching from somewhere beyond, it's a good time to send a little love her way for sure. Good music for you later on, but also open lines. And yes, earlier today we had another UFO document drop. What'd you think of that? I'm still looking through it. How do you feel? I wouldn't call it earth-shattering yet, but it's definitely worth talking about during open lines tonight. So if you've got a thought about it, let's hear from you. We don't always have to hear from the experts, right? Because I think a lot of you have more facts than people, some of the people that are called experts out there. I don't think there are real experts in it, but let's see what you'll give us at open lines, okay? Before that, though, we've got Mike Patterson back with us. Always good to hear from him and hear about Neff and hear what's new with his Sasquatch adventures up there with Sasquatch Ontario. That's where you can find him. He's a good friend of mine, also just a fellow researcher, the real deal. He's got incredible evidence. Those of you that are into evidence, some of y'all have to have evidence. before you believe it. It's hard to believe your fellow person, I guess. You can usually tell if somebody's seen one, especially if you've seen one before, you already know some of the behaviors and things like that. But I think some of y'all could probably tell if someone saw something that they just could not explain, and their white face and their white body, or their, or maybe it's not white, but whatever it is, you can tell

0: I think is probably very unique in that genre.
1: Well, let me ask you this, since this is the day that we've got all this UFO information. I have my thoughts about it. I know a lot of other people have, everybody's got a thought about it for sure. But what about your thoughts? Now, you and I both research and investigate all sorts of things, but when I've done the Bigfoot things, I've seen the UFOs around. Have you?
0: As far as government is concerned with this whole disclosure thing, I don't need government to tell me
1: Right.
0: anything, right? It's
1: I don't
0: something
1: need them to
0: that
1: tell me there's UFOs or not, right? I mean, I don't need that.
0: no, it's something you can actually go out and I've learned through firsthand experience with a witness that we had one incident where this was in the fall of 2024. We were at his cabin up Lost Channel area, just about an hour from Parry Sound here in Ontario, and we did a C5 protocol, which is basically a meditation protocol for calling in ships, and it worked. And we had a this bright orb flying through the sky towards us. It just kind of showed up. And we're like, what the hell's that? And as it flew over top of us, we saw that there was a hull attached to it. This was at night, right? We saw that there was a hull attached to this front end orb. And it looked, as soon as they knew that we saw that, they lit up the back end basically. So it was this, it looked like an elongated cigar-shaped ship, maybe about the size of a football field, roughly. Could have been bigger. And it was completely silent, flew right over top of us. It wasn't very high, and it flew over a little piece of the lake right beside us, and then went and parked in the sky, looking like a star for about an hour before it was gone. And that's not the only incident I've had, but it is the only one that I've had where I've used a meditation protocol to actually call one in. It works.
1: Okay. Do you feel that's something people should do, or should they stay away from that?
0: Well, I think it's your intention. What's your intention towards it? Are you just doing it for a joke? Then I wouldn't. If you're serious about it and you're looking for that sort of thing, and you have good intention and your heart's in the right place, then sure, why not?
1: Well, I've definitely seen them around the Sasquatch, and I mean, I've just seen them together several times. So I don't know if they're friends, but they certainly know each other. I don't know if they just work together or what, or hang out, but I've certainly seen them together. And we're going to be talking more about UFOs and what was released today in open line. So I hope that you guys can call in that's never called in before and talk about it and tell us what you think. Going back to you, Mike. And looking for Bigfoot and finding Sasquatch and many other things that you've done. I didn't realize this about you. When I first recognized you, I just remember this YouTube channel. This rain was falling throughout the day onto a tent, and a man was speaking to what was outside. And that was you. And I just fell in love with your whole demeanor of it and your perspective of it and the way you showed it. Very nice, very peaceful. And I didn't realize that you had an epiphany beforehand, and that's how you got into it, doing like wildlife photography. Is that right? What happened there?
0: Yeah, I was well, first, when I first started in this, I was doing pretty much what most people do, going banging around on trees and putting up trail cams, that sort of thing, right? But as
1: You
0: as
1: stopped
0: things
1: that at one
0: evolved,
1: point, right?
0: what's that? Sorry,
1: I
0: what was
1: said you
0: that?
1: stopped that at one point. Once you start doing it, you're like, oh, let's stop doing that.
0: Yeah, you evolve with the situation, right?
1: Right?
0: But
1: Yeah.
0: it was back in probably 2007 when I was spending my spare time in the woods with a camera. I bought some good camera gear, taught myself photography, and I'm a nature guy, so I was, weekends off. I'm in the woods with a camera.

0: And considering what I've experienced to this up to this point, I would say I was being watched closely, and I think they liked what they saw as far as how I interacted with nature. And suddenly I get this epiphany to start looking for Sasquatch. And, I didn't really have that on my mind at all at the time when it first started, right? So that kind of just come out of nowhere. But I've had experiences over the years that have shown me they are capable of some pretty incredible stuff. And that includes, some in-depth, mind stuff, consciousness, right? They're very evolved as far as consciousness is concerned.
1: Yeah, the very first thing they said to me is, "We're highly advanced and we're everywhere." Sound about right to you?
0: I could believe that.
1: I know it. That's what they gave me. I'm like, look, I would have never made that up. I would have never thought about that. I would have never put that, into any vocabulary whatsoever, not even knowing anything about them. And that was just amazing. We're highly advanced and we're everywhere. And it was like, wow, they just talked to me. It was great. It was fabulous. Before we get any deeper into some of the other things, though, you got a book out. This is like, a lot of people wanted to get a book from you. They wanted to see it down in writing so that they can read it for themselves along the way. And now we have it, The Invisible Giant, The True Story of Sasquatch Contact by you.
0: Yeah, it's on Amazon, and I'll tell you something. This is I was given a message after I put this out. I was given a message from them, and it upset me at first because I was thinking, oh, maybe I'll get a bit of a residual income from this, right? And it's never been about the money, right? It's always been about progressing the experience and learning. And evolving the relationship, building on that. But I got a message from them. They basically told me they don't want me profiting from this. And I was a bit upset at first, because I put so much effort into that, right? And then somebody had a talk with me, and their words really struck with me. So I went on Amazon and I put it as low as I'm legally allowed to, or maybe not legally, but as low as Amazon will allow me to put the price. That's it. So it's a nonprofit book. It's not expensive. So, it's for anybody, and everybody. And I hope the whole world reads it because there's a lot of good knowledge and information and firsthand experience in that. And it really delves into the truth of this subject and bypasses the decades and decades of physical construct, that people attached to that, they have a difficult time getting past. So this book really opens your eyes and gives you a different perspective.
1: Invisible Giant, A True Story of Sasquatch Contact. You can go to Amazon to find that, and you'll get it very, very cheap, very, very inexpensive. So, 18-year journey, you've been doing this, and it began with the wildlife photography in 2007. Something happened in 2008, a major vocal encounter. We all know it, but want to hear from you again on that.
0: I had made a comment on a YouTube video, and some guy reached out to me and said, "Hey, you want to go to a location, a previous activity?" And when he told me the location, it was local to basically, close enough for me to drive to, right? When he mentioned the location, I was extremely skeptical, because I'm new. Right. I'm thinking West Coast. You got to go out to BC or whatever, somewhere on the West Coast, Oregon or, but when he told me this location, I back and forth with this guy for a little bit. And then, it ended up being, we met up in October of 2008. It was October 25th, 2008. And we went into this spot and, there's, There's a lot of woods around there, but there's homes bordering the perimeter. The woods are cut into concessions. There's roughly about 5,000 acres, they say protected, but they still log them. So we went in there, and this guy's kind of showing me the ropes. And first time I'd met him, and 4.5 hours later, he picks up this fist-sized rock. He walks up to this big pine tree, and he smacks it a few times, drops the rock, and then suddenly I hear what sounds exactly like a gorilla chest thump. And I'm pretty good with my sounds in the woods, right? And it struck me so odd, and I remember putting my arm up, just basically saying, be quiet, like, listen. And just a few seconds later, these giant, massive, guttural whoops, they're very raspy, and he sounded 10 feet tall, and he was close. And I remember there was this lady walking her dog, and she came around walking around the corner right after that happened. And so she was closer than we were. And she had this scowl on her face as she walked past us. We just kind of nodded. We're in the midst of this close vocal encounter from a Sasquatch. And when you hear this, there's nothing else it can be. It's just cut and dry. It's like black and white. It's, you can tell easily, right? So that moment changed my life and put me on this journey. And it was the very next week I actually went back up there by myself, and I ran into them again, hearing that exact same chest thump call again. And that is the first time, which was very quick actually, that I had my first bout of high strangeness. So right after that, the very next weekend, I went back up there. I have that same chest thump sound. It was a triple chest thump, really rapid. And next thing I know, I don't know, 20, 25 minutes, maybe not half hour down the road on the, driving home, not realizing how I got there. I wasn't disoriented or anything like that. I felt normal. Everything felt fine, but I just kind of gave my head a shake, and I thought, what the hell am I doing here? I was just back there in the woods. So that was, that came on pretty quick.
1: Wow. That did come on pretty quick for that. What's that area?
0: I'd rather
1: You
0: not
1: want to say, you don't
0: give
1: want to
0: that
1: say? Okay.
0: location.
1: It's not in the book you talk about, is it Kawartha Lakes
0: Oh, the
1: region?
0: Kawartha Lakes region. That's basically cottage country. That's where I go to visit Neff's family, basically.
1: Okay. So I was thinking it was that way. Okay. I gotcha. No, it's a good idea never to give up your area. People will go in and mess up the relationships. It's all about a relationship, and you've been really, really good with that. Let me just ask you, you were talking about one of the sounds that you had first heard. Is that one of the audio clips that we have for
0: No,
1: tonight?
0: I no, that
1: No.
0: whoop, the triple whoop call, I wasn't doing any recording at that time because I had basically
1: Okay.
0: just started, right? So
1: Yeah. Well, you catch the bug really quickly when you hear something authentic or see something authentic. And
0: yeah.
1: what are your thoughts about authenticity when it comes to this? There's always people that say, well, it's got to be somebody like this, or this to tell me that this is real, not just some bumpkin in the mountains or something like that. Which it drives me crazy because some of the best mountain people in the world, hey, they have incredible relationships ongoing with these beings, and they just don't say anything.
0: A lot of people look to science to give them their answers, right? Now, I delve into that in my book a bit about science involved in this subject. And I had the support of John Bindernagel and Dmitry Bayanov, I think that's how you say his last name, Russian anthropologist, basically. Both of them have passed on. They were up there in years, right? But both supported my efforts, and both were not on the side of the paranormal side, but they were open-minded about it. And, you know, by the time they both passed on, they knew there was stuff going on, you know, because I didn't hold back, you know, I didn't hold back speaking about Sasquatch abilities, and both of them told me to, you know, tone it down. We got to have them discovered first before we, you know, aww, take that next leap, right? And I just couldn't do that. So it's like too little too late. I'll be 6 feet under by the time science catches up. So a lot of people, they look to science for the answers, when actually a lot of us out in the field know a lot more than science about this subject, a lot more.
1: I'm with you. It's not about science. It's a whole different thing when you've seen one or heard one or know anything about it. Anyway, more to come on that with Mike Patterson. Also, UFO files dropped today. Let's talk about that with Open Lines later here on Coast to Coast AM.

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1: Ready to start your day the right way? 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
1: It is Elvin Bishop on Coast to Coast AM, Fooled Around and Fell in Love. 1975, that's when that one came around. Bishop, he didn't sing the lead. His drummer, Mickey Thomas, did, if you didn't know that one. Yeah, I know a lot of people are like, no, that was Elvin. No, check it out. Check it out. He gave the song its distinctive vocal sound. I don't know why my phone's going off. I had it turned off. I'm so sorry. I'm one of those people tonight. Anyway, let's get back to the song. Thomas actually was originally just doing a demo vocal, but the band kept it after realizing it couldn't be topped. That's pretty cool when stuff like that happens. I like that. So Connie Willis here along with Tommy Deed, loving those little magical moments too along the way.
2: Ding, ding, ding, ding.
1: I know it. I'm so embarrassed. Oh my gosh. And I'm like trying to turn it down. You know what? It's the new phone and I don't know how to turn that down, obviously.
2: But wouldn't most of your friends know that you're on the air right now?
1: Oh, I guess. You know.
2: Hey, Connie, how are you?
1: That's how it happens.
2: How are you, by the way?
1: I'm good. How are you, man? What's
2: I'm doing
1: up?
2: Okay.
1: A big day today, you know?
2: A very big day. We're going to learn more and more as we go through this and talk about it in the next few days. So I may have neglected to tell you it's trivia night. Trivia night with Connie.
1: Oh, no. Okay. All right.
2: Yeah. Now, I gotta say, you spit out a lot of information on that last song, so you might have answered a couple of these. So you're only gonna get one question this break, but the other ones will have two. So tell me, this is one thing you did not mention. What Elvin Bishop album has that song on it?
1: Okay, now first of all, I am terrible at all this stuff. I do my research ahead of time, so I'm good. So let's just say it was called Fooled Around and Fell in Love.
2: Ding, ding, ding, ding, wrong.
1: You know, you could have said I was right. No one would know. No one's going to fact check this, right?
2: I can't do that. I have too much integrity for that.
1: Man,
2: you know that.
1: Okay.
2: Strutting My Stuff was the name of the album.
1: Okay.
2: Okay, so we got that out of the way. So you're 0-1. And then real quick, I want to tell folks to check out our iHeartRadio and Coast to Coast AM podcast network because it's awesome. We have a lot of shows on there. Have you checked them out?
1: I have.
2: Excellent. 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In the search on either of those, you can put Coast to Coast AM. All those great shows will pop up, a lot of listening, and there's also snippets of the weekday and weekend shows, which means a snippet of tonight's show will show up there sometime tomorrow. So that's cool.
1: All right. We've got Mike Patterson, more from him next on Coast to Coast AM.
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1: It's Coast to Coast AM that you're listening to. Connie Willis here. How are you tonight? Hope you're enjoying the evening. We've got open lines coming up later and like to hear from you about the UFO day. You know, you can ask about anything on the open lines. That's up to you, but would certainly love to hear what you thought of what was dropped today with the UFO release. If you think it was a big deal or not. Back with Mike Patterson with a new book out. In fact, his only book out. He finally wrote one for us. And that, of course, was called, if you have not checked it out, which I hope that you do because it's next to nothing to purchase. It's Invisible Giant, a true story of Sasquatch contact. And Mike Patterson is a friend of mine. He's also one of the most controversial Bigfooters out there today. I don't know, Mike. I don't see why you are, but what is everybody's big argument over you? That you tell it like it is, because the behaviors that you talk about, any of us that have been a part of that too, it's consistent across the board.
8: When I started into this subject and started putting my stuff out there, you know, my experiences, what, you know, what have you, I guess back in that started in late 2012 with Neff's family. So 2013 was a really huge year. And it was the first time really anybody had heard a Sasquatch vocalize English words, you know, captured on audio, not saying nobody's ever heard them before in the woods, but basically captured on audio, calling my name. And, you know, it was just another level of experience, of contact. I put audio out every visit. I run microphones through my sunroof in my vehicle, and I record all night. And what I have captured over the years has shown me that they are right there with us. You know, there's so many incidents that I have where, you know, we're right there. And we don't hear it in real time because, you know, your foot scuffing on the ground, or if you're walking or just making any noise, it, you know, distorts the sounds around you. But when you listen to the playback on the audio, it's like, oh, there's a voice right there beside us. You know, there's a lot of that, right? So I started speaking about their interdimensional nature. And, you know, I also believe this is what the whole UFO thing is about, too. I think it's all interdimensional, as is Sasquatch. Sasquatch, I know for a fact, are interdimensional through experience. They're indoors every visit with us. You know, the activity goes on indoors. I've recorded vocals indoors on numerous occasions. So I'm not afraid to share this openly. And I've taken a lot of heat over the years. Mm-hmm. And back then in 2013, nobody was really talking about that. You know, there was, but it was very, very minimal. And anybody that did was, you're ostracized, you're ridiculed, yeah. You know, they try to make you go away. But I was like, no, I'm not going away. And you look at the subject now and it's all over the place, right? All that stuff is now basically the norm.
1: Oh, yeah. Well, let me tell you, to me, it's the actual, when you learn about the Sasquatch, you're going to learn about everything, I think. I think you can get every answer question or every question answered by them. You know, you do that yourself. You ask them anything and you get answers back. The communication is with them. You don't get a lot of communication with any of the other things that you're chasing down or You know, but you do with the Sasquatch world. That's my findings. I think that's your findings. I want to play some of your great audio clips. I want to start obviously with number one. That's our key to follow. Do you want to set up that for us, or do we just need to play it?
8: I can talk about it after I hear it, because, you know, I don't know what.
1: You don't remember? You don't have the key in front of you? Come on, Mike. What's up?
8: play the vocal, and then, you know, I'll give some.
1: Okay. That's cool. Yeah. Okay, let's play number one. You have what is your audio equipment, man? That is like some good stuff.
8: That was, like I said, 2013 was a huge year. That was in May of 2013. That's when the vocals really started. Mm-hmm. It was the very beginning of May 2013. That's when they really started to let us hear their voice. And that's basically, you know, one of my favorite piece is actually a distant vocal. I think pretty much everything I gave you tonight is pretty much on the short end. I didn't want to, you know, because I got some that are long, you know, 2, 3, 4, 5 minute pieces, right?
1: Yeah, so we might have like two of those or something like that. But what is your equipment that you use to get that? It's so nice.
8: Yeah, back then, I've always been using the Zoom audio recorders. At this point, I'm using a Zoom Essential H4 with a pair of omnidirectional mics. They're called Clippy mics. I actually ordered those from England. And that's not that recording, though. The recording's it's better gear, right? And I run a battery pack off that. So the setup I have now is pretty good.
1: But you'll do it out in the snow and rain as well. So how do you keep that from being a problem?
8: Depends on how hard that rain's coming down. But, you know, the condenser mics, they don't like to get wet. They don't like that moisture. So I've always used a foam sock or I even use a wool sock sometimes if there's rain coming down. And I haven't had any issues yet, so.
1: That's a good idea. No, that's a great idea. A wool sock, perfect. That's perfect, because I just bought something new and I want to do that. I usually stay away from any type of thing like that because I don't want them to go, oh, they're going to record me. No, they're going to try to get video of me. But it seems like with recording sound, audio, they seem to be okay letting you get that.
8: What I do, if I go into a new area with Nest family, you know, this, I've been doing it since day one. So, you know, it's expected basically, but I just speak to the forest. I tell them what I'm doing. I'll hold up my audio recorder and I'll say, hey, this just allows me to hear your voice. I can't see anything. There's no camera. And you know, people might wonder, well, how do they know what you're talking about? They know. Oh yeah, they know it all. They really understand us and understand our electronics, and they can interact with our electronics and all of them. So I'll say it out loud what my equipment does, and I'll ask them to respect it, and you know, they tend to oblige. I've never had an issue, except once they wanted me to stop recording indoors, and it took 3 tries before I listened. But you know, they didn't break my recorder, but they did dunk it in a bucket of water for a second that third time.
1: Really? Well, that'll do it. Were you just being stubborn, Mike Patterson, and going, no, I'm going to keep recording? Or
8: well, first time they popped out the batteries. I think that's what it was. They popped the batteries out. The second time they popped the SD card out. And third time's a charm, right? So it's like, okay, I won't record indoors anymore.
1: Well, I want to play this other audio clip, and that is it's number two, and it's Neff letting his voice be heard, basically, is what we're about to hear. Do you want to say anything before that? Do you know which one we're talking about?
8: Yeah, I got to hear it again. Sorry.
1: Okay, I'm not going to ask you that ever again. Okay, all right, let's hear number two.

0: Good old Neff. Tell us about Neff.
1: Yeah, he's quite the character, and he's got an incredible range, tone, you know, low end, not the high ends. Like, he can go up into really high pitched. Just his range is, you know, it's incredible. There was a lot of accusations over the years that people thought it was the property owner. He can't reach those notes. But yeah, Neff, he's really funny, you know, for the most part, you know, his antics and that. But hey, you know, even a couple times over the years, I don't fear him. There's no fear. I'm not in fear of getting hurt or anything like that. And if I have upset him, then I do my best to correct myself, because I really value this relationship and working on this and building this friendship with his family and their people. You know, there's this winter's actually the end of the winter, in March, this past March. We were given, I think that was the last snowfall that we were up there for the year, and we were given a 20-inch footprint. You know, I took video footage and that, and that wasn't Ness. That was I think probably an older brother, but just massive print. Like, you know, we took our boots off and stuck our feet right beside it, just to show the difference. That put him probably in the 12-foot range, whichever one that was in the family, right? Mm-hmm. And when they give you something like that, it's like you know everything is cool, everything is all right, and you know they're standing right there watching too. Mm-hmm. You know, this is how it is, right? They can go where they want to go. There are no barriers. There's no walls with them. So activity has happened in the most unlikeliest of places. It's happened indoors and out. I've even had it happen in my vehicle on numerous occasions. And even capturing a vocalization on my dash cam in the car while Dwayne and I were on a back road. You know, we're on location for a visit, and sometimes we'll go for a little drive in the back roads in the woods there, and we tend to have company with us when that happens. So yeah, it's anything can happen. It's pretty crazy.
0: Yeah, one of the things you talk about is they choose who they engage with. That's exactly one of the first things I ever learned before ever going, is they either like you or they don't. Or you might be you know, it's always a good idea to have somebody with you when you're walking the woods or around the woods or staying up in the mountains or something. And they say, be careful who your partner is, because if they don't like who you have with you, they're not going to engage with you either.
1: Yeah. They are, if you go in with the wrong intention, you're just not going to get anything. Basically. Maybe they'll
0: leave. And I learned that. It's true. Yeah, that's right. They'll start throwing stuff or giving you the growl that lets you know it's time to go. Yeah, it's amazing. I love that. And that's one of the things that people don't understand. I think they have feelings. They care. They love. You can feel that. You can feel them when they are close to you. They also have this sense of humor to just prank you and mess with you. But they also respect you, what you ask for. And you've just done some amazing things with that kind of thing. I know you know all that kind of stuff as well as I do, but what about all these people that, well, I don't care what you say. I don't care about this. I got to see it for myself. Okay, I understand that. But doesn't it get old when people are like, well, we need a body. We need a bone. We need DNA. We need all this other stuff. Once you know them and you get to be around them, and I say you get to be around them, you are not worried about getting DNA, bones, or a body from them. In fact, it's insulting at that point.
1: You know, it's kind of disturbing when whenever I hear that from somebody. It just seems very, very low vibrational. The Sasquatch, they're people. They have names, they have families. They're people. They're the epitome of don't judge a book by its cover. They are far more evolved than humans in their consciousness. Basically is it's unfathomable of how much they understand. Like I've had a couple of incidents where the first time they did this, I was sitting outside in the chair, it's at night, we're watching the forest, and I had my hands clasped in my lap, palms up, and I had this thought in my head of a marble dropping into my hands, and it happened instantly with that thought. And I thought at the time, how could they, were they reading my thought before it even reached my conscious mind? It was that, the speed of which they reacted. And then it happened again this winter. Dwayne and I are sitting at the kitchen table, we're having a conversation, and all of a sudden I'm focused on what he's saying. All of a sudden I get interrupted with the thought of a marble, and instantly a marble comes out of thin air simultaneously. And it's like, ah, now I understand. You guys put that thought there. So
0: I
1: that's
0: love the
1: how
0: Marvel
1: they
0: stories. I love the Marvel stories. We're going to talk about them when we come back. Also, UFO disclosure or anything, we'll talk about that on Open Lines if you'd like. Connie Willis here on Coast to Coast AM.

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11: You know, I didn't get to see Jack Nicklaus in his prime. I guess that probably, maybe Hogan or Nicklaus would be the closest thing to what we're seeing with Scheffler, just ability to execute shot after shot after shot. And we really haven't. In this generation, we didn't. Tiger Woods' talent is above all else. I'll argue that with anybody. I think he's the most talented guy to ever play the game. But Tiger missed more shots than Scotty does.
9: 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I'm John Patrick. 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Okay. This morning, we will look back on some of the best conversations from the past year. As we have done in the past, we kind of categorize the segments. We'll start this morning talking about the coverage provided around last April's historic Masters, Rory McIlroy's fifth major championship, and the completion of his career Grand Slam. I'll revisit the conversation I had with Golf Channel's Rich Lerner before the tournament took place, and then the conversation I had with a member of Rory's team, Dr. Bob Rotella, following Rory's win. After that, a segment with some of the journalists and authors that were on the show. You'll hear from Michael Bamberger. You'll hear from Tom Coyne. And a bit of the final conversation I had with John Feinstein before John passed away just after the first of this year. And then last but not least, a sample of some of the players that were on the show in the last 12 months. Conversations with a first-time winner on the PGA Tour, a longtime friend of the show, the newly minted Solheim Cup captain, and a player turned television personality, and he found new fame over the last 12 months. So that is the show for this morning, celebrating the 17th year of the Augusta Golf Show. As always, I will let you know where to find the golf on TV this weekend. It's U.S. Open weekend. And if there's time in our Why I Love the Game segment, Bones Jim McKay, Jim Bones McKay, covering the U.S. Open this weekend for NBC, will tell us why he loves the game of golf. So again, thank you for listening this morning. Thank you for being here today and through the years. We'll get started in just a couple of minutes. Don't go away. 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
9: Welcome back to the Augusta Golf Show. I'm John Patrick, and welcome back to my 17th anniversary show. Okay, let's get started. Well, it's the biggest thing around here each year, and this year the Masters was as memorable as it was historic. There was the announcement from Chairman Ridley at the start of the week regarding the project at the Patch and the addition of the short course that's going to be designed by Tiger Woods. Before the tournament, Golf Channel's Rich Lerner joined me to preview the tournament. And during that conversation, Rich and I talked about the pressure that was mounting on Rory as the Masters was getting closer.
10: Look, there's immense pressure on Rory when he shows up. He has to answer the questions with each passing year, face the media, and then think about it. So, you know, the question is, why is this year? Why would this year be different? One, you could say, law of averages will begin to tilt in his favor at some point. Two, he's playing the best golf, arguably, he's played in his life. I mean, he's had stretches where he was lights out. We know that. He won his first two majors by 8 shots. But he's a more complete player than he's ever been. He has the ability to win with his B game. I think he demonstrated that at the Players. He's better with his short irons, able to flight it, control the spin and the trajectory better. It's something he's worked hard on. And then I think psychologically, he's just in a better place and through the work that he's done with Bob Rotella and with Ryan Holiday, the books on the Stoics, just this idea that you have to be willing to have your heart broken. If you are as good as Rory is, well, then you just have to accept that you're going to get kicked in the teeth fairly often. And he's not alone. They all did. Palmer famously, even Jack, you know, 19 runner-up finishes. you have to be willing to take it at that level. You contend a lot, you lose a lot. And he's lost plenty. Painfully in the last few years. I like what he said when he sat with us after having won the Players. He hearkened back to Los Angeles and a comment he'd made after he lost the U.S. Open at LACC North in 23 to Wyndham Clark. He said, I would go through that pain 100 more times to get my hands around a trophy, to get my arms inside a green jacket. I would willingly do that. So that sort of acceptance, I thought, was a positive step. And I do think just generally he has more at his disposal now and has a level of confidence that I don't think he had before. When you begin to understand that you don't need to be perfect to win, I think it frees you up. And I think that's the case with Rory. You know, I think because he hits these jaw-dropping drives and the swing appears to be the kind that you could hang in a museum, his short game gets overlooked. Like, I think he's 12th coming in or somewhere in that neighborhood, strokes gained putting. You know, he's been a good putter, but raises the question, if he has 4 feet on the 71st hole at the Masters, you go, does Pinehurst at number 16, number 18, does that go through his mind? I think we got a little taste of how he might handle it at the Players. He had 4 feet, tough 4 feet to not just to sort of, you know, make the playoff, spawn behind him still at 30 feet and almost made it to win outright. But had Rory missed that, you know, he would have blown the Players. And I also like the fact that Monday after he won, he acknowledged that when he arrived for the start of that Monday morning playoff, the 16th hole at the Players, that he was as nervous as he has been in a long time.

0: tackle first?
1: Gosh, I don't even remember. I mean, basically, he wanted to win more tournaments and win more majors. And, you know, it's pretty basic stuff. But, I mean, some of it is belief. Some of it is getting your will to be like steel and say, I can't give in to anything that happens out there. I've got to be strong. I've got to be resilient. And what you need to understand is when you're as good as Rory on the range and you get on the golf course, you're still going to miss a lot of golf shots. And to have total acceptance of it and just go get it. My last book was Make Your Next Shot Your Best Shot. And all that means is wherever you hit it, go get it and go play the next shot. You can't be dwelling on the last one or getting down or frustrated or mad or embarrassed. And you just got to say, that's where my ball is. I got to go get it and go get it in the hole. So we talk an awful lot about being mentally tough and having a will of steel. And it all starts with the idea that, you know, as a human being, you have a free will. And so you get to choose how you're going to respond to stuff that happens during a round of golf. And you get to choose your dreams, and you get to choose whether you're willing to do the stuff you have to do to get your dreams. And he's got some pretty big ones. And then I tell him that you have to take personal responsibility for how you respond and how you think about yourself, and you got to hold yourself accountable. I mean, that's probably where we started. And then it's about, you know, you got to stay in the present moment, and you got to kind of get lost in your own little world on the golf course where it's you and your ball and your target, and you're just playing golf. And, you know, you have things like Thursday, he felt like he played almost a flawless round, and they hit a nice chip shot on 15, mm-hmm. and the greens had really gotten firm and fast, and it dried out and rolled in the water and made a double, and he made another one on 17, and he felt pretty good about the shots he hit, you know. And so then we really started talking about, all right, how are you going to bounce back from this? Are you tell me you want to win championships. Well, there's a lot of time, and that's a word that comes up a lot, that, Rory, there's lots of time. You know, it's Thursday. You're still in this thing, and there's lots of time, and you're talented, and you're probably going to go on a run if you'll just be patient with yourself. And a lot of it for him on the Masters tournament was, are you willing to be patient on the front side? You know, I would say he's told me he's had times in the past where he would try to force shots that he didn't need to force and end up making a mistake and getting in trouble. And that's why probably Thursday was even more challenging than it was, because he played the front side just the way he wanted to play it. And he usually plays the backside really well, and he messed up on the backside. So that's this beautiful game. And that golf course is just such an incredible golf course. It's just about as good as it gets, but it's challenging. And I'd say the other thing on this course, you have to be prepared for, like, an inch one way or another, one ball can end up in the hole or an inch from the cup, and an inch shorter, and it can be 50 feet and off the green. And you didn't do anything different, and you got to be able to deal with it. And I just was so proud of how well he dealt with, you know, making some shots that it'd be really easy to think, how can I hit a shot like that and get down about it and beat yourself up? And instead, he just kept plugging along and kept playing. And every time he made a mistake, he came back and did something fantastic. You know, he made the comment that the pitch shot on number three, he thought was probably the most important shot.
0: Yeah.
1: Because that's a really tough up and down. So he loved that. I think he loved the shot on four. I mean, that was an incredible five iron.
0: Mm-hmm.
1: And obviously the shot on 15. But, you know, the playoff hole, to go to 18 twice in a row and just blitz a drive. You know, everyone was saying he was nervous on the first tee, which he probably was a bit. But the day before, he hit the same drive on the exact same line, and it carried the bunker by several feet and then kicked up there and went forever. And on Sunday, he hit it on the exact same line, and it came up like 6 inches short from being an absolutely fantastic drive. So the truth of the matter, his mind was really clear and committed on the first tee and hit a great drive, and he got a really bad result. And again, you know, ended up with a double, but he bounced back. And that's what you got to be able to do in this game. And, you know, we talk a lot. It's a game of mistakes. It's not a game of perfect.

0: don't care how good you get, you're not going to master it. And can you live with it? You know, and then it was all the pressure of, you know, when you try to explain to people how badly Rory McIlroy wanted to win the Masters. And yeah, what went with it on top of it was finishing the Grand Slam and putting you in a very elite company. So, I mean, that was all there. But I can't say as we spent much time talking about that. We spent all our time talking about what he needs to do. And, you know, then it's like staying in the present when that all is on the line coming down, you know, in a tournament like this. You know, it's a heck of a challenge. And I thought he did a really good job. And we pretty much met in the building at the end of the range every morning before he went to the practice area and went over stuff. And then he made some notes on the key things mentally and emotionally he wanted to do in his yardage book. And he, you know, every other hole he'd have something to eat or drink, and every other hole he'd look at his yardage book and kind of go over his notes. And he was just, you know, very happy with himself. I think he's getting very mentally strong and is really loving it. And, you know, he's such an honest kid. I mean, you can see how honest he is in his interviews and open about everything. And he's the same way when I'm working with him, which makes it very easy to help somebody.
1: There you go. Dr. Bob Rotella on working with Rory McIlroy. While I have you, take a look at a couple of the golf headlines from this week. The headlines are brought to you by Lionel Smith Limited. Lionel Smith, limited to only the finest in men's clothing. Well, during the annual USGA press conference earlier this week, USGA CEO Mike Wann made it clear that despite the PGA Tour and the equipment manufacturers not being on board, the organization is moving forward with the plan to roll back the golf ball in 2028. Starting then, golf ball manufacturers will have to design balls conforming to the new parameters. All of the golf balls out there today will be non-conforming, so they'll have to create new ones. Now, you and me, recreational golfers, won't have to obey these new rules and specifications until 2030. Well, there are reports that the new for-profit arm of the PGA Tour has decided on its first CEO. Reports are Brian Rolapp will be announced following the U.S. Open. Rolapp is a longtime NFL executive and was thought by some to be Roger Goodell's potential successor. The tour is not commenting, but there is a policy board meeting scheduled for Monday. Hey, don't forget, when you're logged into your Facebook page, come on over, become a fan of our Facebook page, the Augusta Golf Show with John Patrick, and we talk about golf during the week. You can join in on the conversation if you're following me on X at Augusta Golf Show. All right. Our 17th anniversary show will continue. We'll look back at some of the conversations I had with some of the best writers and journalists in the game. We're coming right back. 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
3: I really didn't start playing golf till I was in college.
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3: I tell people all the time, when I'm playing golf with people and we decide we want to play what we call an emergency nine, which is an extra nine holes, the husband can always come by the store and pick up dinner on his way home, and it'll keep him by the doghouse when he's been away from the house 5 hours when he wasn't supposed to only be gone but 3.5 or 4. 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
1: Welcome back to the Augusta Golf Show. I'm John Patrick, and welcome back to our 17th anniversary show. Now, the writers. Let me start with one of the most influential voices in the game and one of the most thoughtful. Michael Bamberger has a brand new book out. It's called The Playing Lesson, A Duffer's Year Among the Pros. It's available right now wherever you get your books. I mentioned how thoughtful and insightful Michael is. You know, at one point during one of his appearances on the program, I asked him this question. Why is it that we are drawn to excellence?
0: Well, I think it excites us to think about what the outer limits of what a person can do. I'm looking at a little play Einstein doll I have here. Now, I come from a scientific family, but the science gene did not fall to me at all. But you could say to millions of Americans, you know, who are some of the great figures of the 20th century? And many, many people will say Albert Einstein without understanding anything about what really was the science behind him, but know that he thought about problems, scientific problems, in totally new ways and changed the course of history along the way. So I think whether it's in the arts or leadership figures like Gandhi or Martin Luther King or JFK or whomever you want to fill that sense with, people who can do establish things in new ways in any field excite us about the possibility of what we can do with our own lives. So I think the short answer is we're all looking for inspiration wherever we can find it. And, you know, I don't know where we would be without that sense of optimism. And also it's a little bit, I think there's an escape element to it too. I mean, especially when it comes to sports and maybe the arts as well, is that you can lose yourself in another person's pursuit. And I think, John, just to finish that one thought, and this happens in, you know, the NCAA basketball tournament every year as well, the idea of the underdog, of course, many, many people, myself included, in any situation are just wired to root for the underdog, And that's even more wish fulfillment, like, because you can typically, you know, I grew up as a Mets fan, you know, the lovable losers until they won that 69 World Series. But we can identify even more so with athletes and teams that appear to be ordinary and can do extraordinary things.
1: It's Michael Bamberger. Okay, another thoughtful and insightful writer is Tom Coyne. Tom is the author of several books on the game, and he's currently the editor of the Golfer's Journal, which is a wonderful quarterly on the state of the game we love. He is also the owner of a 9-hole course in Sullivan County, New York, as well as a burgeoning golf course architect. I asked Tom if he thought the state of the game that we love was in good shape.
14: The game that we play?
1: Yeah.
14: I mean, it's probably the healthiest in my lifetime. You know, I mean, obviously there's, you know, there was the Tiger boom, and that was in my lifetime, certainly. And, you know, that was an exciting time for golf. You saw then, like you see now, like a lot of golf courses being built kind of in a different way. Back then it was a lot of businesses were trying to, it was a lot of corporate golf or club golf or, there was a boom, but it obviously then 2008 comes along. So it just, it felt a little different. I feel like right now that grew out of COVID, people reconnected with something in golf during that time that I think is still carrying on and may it continue to, which is appreciating the game, one, as a walking sport, as just an experience and an opportunity to get away from your phone, a chance to disconnect and reconnect with something different. So I think that golf is kind of like, and I think this is some of the ethos of the Golfer's Journal, is a chance to just enjoy, like, our lives are louder than ever. And that's why golf feels more essential than ever, you know, and that it's a chance to enjoy the quiet a little bit. And so I think people are appreciating golf for that in a way that I probably haven't experienced in my life, that it can be that it's a break. It's a chance to get away. It's a chance to enjoy the quiet. It's a chance to enjoy something kind of pure, you know, like there's so many different people consuming golf in different ways. You have country club golf, you have private golf, public golf, et cetera. And then you have a lot of like golf, like kind of soul seekers out there who are looking for something kind of like pure and unspoiled and are willing to travel to find it. So that's all those kinds of golf are great. And they're all pretty vibrant right now.
1: With everything you have going on, is writing becoming easier for you or tougher?
14: I would say the writing is, it's never easy, but when I can find the time to do it, because I have to be very, you know, much more disciplined about, I mean, I was thinking about this the other day, like after writing, you know, my first book and then having nothing to do, you know, except for try to write a second one. And, you know, no one knows who the heck I am. And, you know, the book is doing fine, but it's just sort of like, okay, the only thing to think about was what's the next book. And now I have a lot of other things to think about. So I have to be pretty disciplined with my time. So, so when I do sit down to write, it's more productive than it used to be. I could waste whole days, you know, doing the laundry just to avoid writing. You know, when you're faced with those long spaces of empty time and you have to fill them, with your work, it's a daunting thing. So now it's sort of like, okay, like last week, for example, I unplugged and went up to our house in the Catskills and I wrote for a week and didn't see another human being and didn't leave the house. And it was a little like The Shining. it was borderline unhealthy.
1: Yeah. Mm-hmm.
14: But wrote 100,000 words some for the Golfer's Journal, so most for the new book. So it comes more in fits and spurts.
1: All right.
14: You know, but I have to write every day. I have to touch like everything. If I'm working on something, I have to check in with it every day. So that hasn't changed. The writing hasn't changed that much. I wish it got easier, but, you know, every time you sit down, there's that initial anxiety of like, I have no idea what I'm doing. That voice in your head that tells you, you shouldn't do this. You're not good enough. You don't know what you're doing. And, that goes away after a little bit, but it's that thing that makes you not want to write. And I guess I have gotten better at not listening to that so much.
1: There you go. Tom Coyne. And finally, this morning, a little piece of a conversation I had with John Feinstein last year. God, I really like John. We became closer through the years, and I was always, always in awe of his skill set. And you know what? It didn't hurt that we shared a love of Duke basketball. We lost John at the beginning of 2025. This was John's answer to a question I asked him about the importance of having a dominant player in any particular sport.
15: Absolutely. And you said it right, particularly golf. Golf's a niche sport. You and I both know that.
1: Yeah.
15: Women's basketball has been a niche sport at best until recently. Golf, nobody knew anything about golf until Arnold Palmer came along. And then, you know, people fell in love with Arnold Palmer, not because he was the greatest player of all time. He wasn't. But because he had all that charisma and the good looks and the great personality and was a hell of a player. And then came Jack Nicklaus, who, I don't remember this, I'm not that old, but who was vastly unpopular when he first came along to challenge Palmer, starting with that 62 U.S. Open playoff, and clearly became a better player, a truly great player. And those two guys, to me, launched golf as a corporate sport and as a TV sport. And then there was a little bit of a lull. Tom Watson filled in for a while, pretty well, eight majors. And then along came Tiger.
1: Yeah. We're talking with John Feinstein.
15: So the answer to your question, long-winded answer, is yes.
1: We're talking with John Feinstein here on the Augusta Golf Show. Do you think at some point the PGA Tour and the Saudis come to an agreement?
15: John, they have to.
1: Yeah.
15: They have to come to some sort of an agreement. They can't go on like this. Nobody watches the live events. Especially because they're 54 holes. I'm not sure what genius decided to name the tournament, the Tour Live, LIV 54. Golf is a 72-hole sport. You know, the women weren't taken seriously for many, many years because they played 54 holes so often. And I think to a lesser degree, but certainly the seniors have that same issue, that and the carts. Although I understand the carts. I mean, do you say to, for example, when Tiger Woods turns 50, do you say you can't use a cart and then he doesn't play, or, oh yeah, you can use a cart and play. Of course you tell him he can use a cart and play. But I think that, you've got to figure, I don't know what the heck's going on. I mean, they announced a merger almost a year ago now, and nothing has happened to advance that, unless Jay Monahan's making another secret deal of some kind, since then. And the LIV Tour marches on, and nobody's watching, and the PGA Tour marches on, and fewer people are watching. It's not good for anybody. And now, I'm told, the tour is demanding a surcharge starting next year for each tournament up to $2 million and 2% of the purse, depending on, you know, how big the tournament is. The sponsors can't be happy with that.
1: No.
15: And they can't just say, no, we're not going to pay it, because then the tour will go find another sponsor.
1: I will always miss being able to pick up the phone and get John's take on just about anything. John Feinstein, while I have you, take a look at the golf on TV this weekend. Golf on Television, brought to you by the Forest Hills Golf Club, the area's premier public facility. Different ways to watch the U.S. Open this weekend. 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Golf Channel will also have coverage of the LPGA Tour, the Meijer LPGA Classic. 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When we come back, 17th anniversary show continues with conversations from some of the players that joined us in the last 12 months. Don't go away. 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
1: Welcome back to the Augusta Golf Show. I'm John Patrick, and welcome back to our 17th anniversary show. For this segment, we'll hear from a couple of the golfers we've had on. I love first-time winners. I really do. Talking to folks whose lives have changed because of the game. Matt McCarty was one of those players. Matt won out in Utah last fall. It was only his third PGA Tour event. He got on tour by winning 3 times on the Korn Ferry Tour. The conversation started with just, you know what, a couple of lefties talking to each other.
24: My dad taught me. He was a great player, you know, good player still in his own right. He played, Division III golf at Redlands. And, you know, I was, you know, once I was able to walk, I probably had a club in my hand and was swinging it. And I have no idea how he came left-handed. The best guess we got is he's a righty. So I think I kind of grew up on the range and just stood across from him and kind of mirrored his swing. And but I think it's natural at a certain aspect too. Like, I swing a baseball bat left-handed. It's just kind of how it goes. But it is a cool story to kind of say it like that. I think I just grew up across from him and mirroring his swing, and that's why it is.
3: Are you right-handed?
24: Yeah, I do everything else right-handed.
3: Yeah, me too. Me too.
24: Yeah, if I I read like an article that it had more to do with eye dominance. Like, if you're right eye dominant, you're more, you know, to be left-handed. Like, you're more, it's more common for you to have like your front eye be the forward eye in a golf swing and with everything. So I think that might be some of it. But yeah, it's pretty unreal, and it's good that I'm not righty, because I don't think I would break 100 ever.
3: Yeah, of course. But don't you, but I kind of think being right-handed but playing left-handed, it has a bit of an advantage.
24: Yeah, I mean, the strong hand is like the lead hand, you know, like you can kind of hold it, I guess. And I feel like with putting a lot and everything, like I feel my right hand more with chipping and kind of the shorter shots for sure. So yeah, I think it's helpful, but yeah, I mean, it's gotten me this far, so I'll stick with it.
3: Okay. Were you nervous last Sunday? You didn't look nervous.
24: Yeah, I mean, I actually felt really good. I was talking to, you know, my girlfriend and my caddy kind of afterwards. They asked the same question. But, like, I felt really good on the front nine, but it kind of built a lot on the back. Like, every hole just kind of kept getting, like, a little more and more, like, so it was a little crazy in that aspect, because I feel like a lot of the Corn Ferry wins were like, you know, you kind of nervous out of the gate and then you kind of calm down into the round, but was never really able to do that. And obviously, once I hit that shot on 18, you know, to like 20 feet and was able to like five putt it or whatever it was, at that point I was able to enjoy it a little bit more. But yeah, I mean, pretty, you know, pretty clenched the entire round, to be honest with you.
3: There you go. That was Matt McCarty. Got into his first Masters a couple of months ago. You know, Johnson Wagner would probably admit that he was a journeyman when he played the tour. A couple of years ago, Johnson went to work for Golf Channel, and shortly after that, began appearing frequently on the Live From shows. He has, over the last 15 months, become a huge part of their broadcasts because of his analysis, but also for attempting to recreate shots from the various major championships. I asked him, did that all begin back in March of 2024 at the Players?
4: It absolutely did. The producers at Golf Channel back in the beginning of 2024 said they had this great idea for me to go out on the course at major championships and the Players Championship and recreate the best shots of the day. And that was the first one. That was Thursday. Now, I was able to go out on the course and do stuff Monday, Tuesday, Wednesday night, but it was the first recreation. And I remember walking in, and Jeff Fabian's the Live From Late producer who's on site, and we were like, what are you thinking? And he's like, you know, Rory's taking two bad drops today. He's like, I want not bad drops, but questionable drops on 18, and then he made the turn. And on 7, it was like, Jordan Spieth was, you know, questioning it, make sure they were in the right spot. And he's like, go out there and tell me what you can do. And so I went out there, looked at it, and I was like, hey, I think Rory took a fine drop. You could see the ball bounce. I was like, let's get some balls. I'll chuck them into the ground and I'll hit them on the bank in different locations, and we'll be able to replicate how his ball bounced up. And the first two went perfect. And then the third one I threw was trying to hit inside the penalty area and kick into the water. And I was driving home that night, and I called my main boss, Matt Hegarty, and I'm like, I messed up. The ball bounced in a different direction, and I feel like I just proved Rory took a bad drop. And he was laughing at me. He's like, have you looked at social media yet? And I said, no, I haven't. He said, when you get back to the hotel, take a look and then call me back. And like the amount of people that were just loving the content and the fact, it was incredible, and it's kind of taken off from there. And I'm just so lucky and fortunate to be able to get to do those kind of things on the course at these venues.
3: Well, okay, let me ask you this, and I think I'm looking for a serious answer. I know there have been times, there have been shots that have not gone as planned. Has any of this really been difficult for you, or was it fine right from the start?
4: The only thing that's difficult is, trying to hit a shot when you haven't hit a golf ball all day long, and you're just out there kind of cracking your back, waiting to go on air for 30, 45 minutes, an hour even, and to try to pull off like a hero shot. It's a very difficult thing to pull off. And I'm just to the point now where I'm going out there trying to execute the shot as best as I can. And if I mess up, people seem to like it. If I hit good shots, they like that. It's just, I feel like the beauty of it is that we're taking the viewer down on the ground at these venues and really digging into some of the shots of the day. And I've gotten so comfortable with it and setting up the shot that the outcome of the golf shot is almost doesn't matter compared to the setup and where we are and where we're taking the viewer.
3: That's Johnson Wagner. Finally, our friend Angela Stanford. She's been coming on this show for almost all of the 17 years. She was recently named captain of the 2026 Solheim Cup team. I could not be happier for my friend. You know, I was curious when she was on the show. How long before the announcement did she know? Did she have to sit on the news?
5: Actually, I did. I got the phone call Friday, January 17th, and we announced it March 20th. So, yeah, I had to sit on it for a couple months, and it was tough at times, but I think it actually also helped because it gave me some time to tell my family and friends and, you know, just get prepared for the big announcement.
3: Was it something that you always wanted to do?
5: You know, that's an interesting question. I think most people would be yes. And obviously, yes, this is something you always want to do. But I think the other thing you have to learn along the way is, are you willing to, you know, put in the time? It's a huge responsibility. Do you want to say yes to that? I mean, everybody wants to say yes to being a captain, but do you want to say yes to all the details and all the things that you need to do to get your team prepared? And, you know, so I think it's a big responsibility. And I really didn't know until I left Spain in 2023 that I was ready and I wanted to do it.
3: A little bit about that, Ange. You've been an assistant captain. How important is doing something like that when it comes to assuming this role?
5: Being an assistant captain is extremely important if you want to be a captain. You know, there were so many things that, and I would say, you know, for me, I'm so glad I had three times. You know, I'm so glad I was an assistant three times. Some people just need one go around, you know, but there were so many things that I learned in 21 that, you know, there was still more. There was still the way I looked at being an assistant in 23 and then 24, because I already knew kind of what was coming. I always say when you're a player, you're worried about yourself. When you're an assistant or a captain, you're worried about 12 plus everybody else. So there's so much to take in. There's so much organizing in that. So I'm glad I did it three times. So I needed to learn all that, and really fortunate that I could do that, be an assistant three times.
3: Well, and doing it three times, little different. You got to see how two different captains worked, right?
5: Mm-hmm. I did. And, you know, with Pat, she was coming off of COVID. There were so many things that Pat didn't get to control. And it was tough. And again, that was seeing, you know, a Solheim that we hopefully never see something like that again. So, you know, and then Spain felt a little more normal. And then 24 in Virginia felt like, okay, this is what normal looks mm-hmm. like for a Solheim Cup. So to get to watch Pat, you know, take on, you know, making decisions and then having to just kind of deal with things the way they are. And then, you know, Stacy and her personality. So I feel like I got to see the whole spectrum of captains with Pat and Stacy.
3: All right. There you go. Angela Stanford. Don't go away. We are coming right back. You're listening to the Augusta Golf Show with John Patrick here on News Talk and Information WGAC.
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3: Welcome back to the Augusta Golf Show. I'm John Patrick. It's time for our Why I Love the Game segment. Portion of the show where somebody tells us why the game of golf is so important and so meaningful in their life. This morning, Bones, Jim McKay from NBC Sports tells us why he loves the game of golf.
15: Wow, I love golf for a few reasons. I love golf because it's outside and because it takes place in some of the most beautiful locations I've ever been to. And even if it doesn't, you know, I grew up on a municipal golf course in Central Florida. I didn't have a dollar, and I never would have been able to play the game had I not been able, as a city resident, to play for free after 3 o'clock. I love that about golf. I love golf because of the Ryder Cup. I love that these athletes who try to beat each other's brains out for 51 weeks of the year get together on that 52nd week and absolutely love and support each other. And I've been in that team room to see it. And the fact that those guys play in that event, the blood, the sweat, the tears, they don't make a dollar for doing it, shows me a lot about what golf is all about. And I also love golf because of the people that you meet. And it doesn't just have to be Justin Thomas or Tiger Woods or some of the amazing players that play it for a living, but it's some of the people that you run into when you play yourself. So I just think that... It's an incredible sport to be a part of, and I enjoy loving it like I'm sure everybody else out there does as well.
3: There you go. Jim Bones McKay and why he loves the game of golf. Well, that's it for this morning. We are running late. We have got to go. Thank you for listening this morning. Enjoy the U.S. Open. Have a wonderful Father's Day. Please stay well. Please stay safe. And I will see you next time. So long. Bye-bye.
2: 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I'm Jeff Lawrence, and we'll see you next time.
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17: Military moms at the White House, this as the U.S. and Iran continue to exchange blows.
18: President Trump honoring Gold Star mothers in the Rose Garden as U.S. forces disabled two more vessels for violating the U.S. blockade on Iranian ports. It's the latest attack in a tit-for-tat between the two nations. CENTCOM released new images of the four U.S.-guided missile destroyers that faced incoming fire from Iran while traversing some 500 miles through the Persian Gulf and the Strait of Hormuz. The U.S. carried out retaliatory strikes, but the president insists the ceasefire is still in place.
17: And that's Fox's Aisha Hosni at the White House. While that ceasefire reportedly continues, a peace deal is yet to be made between the U.S. and Iran. The president says U.S. forces will do what is necessary in the conflict. Meantime, the president is spending the day at his Virginia Golf Club for LIV's golf event near Washington, D.C.
19: LIV's tournament at Trump National Golf Club in Sterling, Virginia is underway. The president is expected to watch some of that action today. LIV golfer Bryson DeChambeau was at the White House earlier this week as part of his leadership of the President's Council on Sports, Fitness, and Nutrition. The breakaway golf league's future, however, is uncertain. The Saudi Public Investment Fund has announced it will not continue financing the league after this season. President Trump's Trump National Doral near Miami hosted the PGA Tour's Cadillac Championship last week. At the White House, Jared Halpern, Fox News.
17: Spanish authorities preparing yesterday to receive more than 140 passengers and crew members on board a hantavirus-stricken cruise ship heading for the Canary Islands. That vessel set to arrive Sunday at a Spanish island off the coast of West Africa. Passengers will be taken to a, quote, completely isolated, cordoned-off area, unquote. 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
17: A judge issuing two rulings Friday in the case against Tyler Robinson, the alleged assassin of Charlie Kirk, Fox's Christina Coleman.
1: Up first was their request to delay his May 18th preliminary hearing. They said they needed more time to review the large amount of evidence, including a bullet analysis. The judge ultimately sided with the defense, saying given the volume of discovery, the request isn't unexpected or unreasonable. The defense was granted one motion, but not the other, which was a request to keep cameras out of the courtroom. Robinson's lawyer said it would ensure his right to due process and an impartial jury. The judge, however, disagreed and denied that request.
17: And Charlie Kirk's widow, Erica Kirk, had strongly pushed for the inclusion of cameras in the courtroom, arguing the case deserves transparency. A person hit by a plane during a takeoff in Colorado, Fox's Chandley Painter.
4: A Frontier Airline jet aborting takeoff, reporting it hit a person at Denver International Airport. The plane also suffering an engine fire. The crew of Flight 4345 reported that 231 souls were aboard the plane and that emergency trucks were heading to their position. According to social media reports, passengers were quickly evacuated from the plane. At this time, there is no word if anyone inside the plane was hurt. The incident comes just days after a United Airlines flight hit a truck on the New Jersey Turnpike as it was preparing to land at Newark Liberty International Airport.
17: That Los Angeles-bound plane reported smoke inside the aircraft after the crash as passengers were evacuated. Russian President Vladimir Putin on Saturday voicing confidence of victory in Ukraine while overseeing a military parade on Red Square commemorating the defeat of Nazi Germany in World War II. Security tied in Moscow as Putin and several foreign leaders attended the parade. This as a U.S.-brokered three-day ceasefire eased concerns about possible Ukrainian attempts to disrupt the festivities. I'm Paul Stevens. This is Fox News.
5: 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All right, well, welcome to the Wallace & Son Show this morning. It's Mother's Day weekend. And so this is everybody's friendly reminder that tomorrow is Mother's Day. And so if you haven't handled that, I highly encourage that you do.
6: You have any suggestions?
5: I'm sure Mom would love a new zero-turn Gravely lawnmower.
6: That's the spirit.
5: Yeah, there we go. Anyway, you know, there's always, it's that time of the year that everybody's buying roses and plants and flowers and all those things. And so any of that would make a great Mother's Day gift. And so, anyways, all right. So we've been in a major drought since August, I think, is when our drought really started. And yeah, we got some rain since then, but pretty much we've been in the negative water balance since late fall of last year. And so what does that mean? So in a nutshell, it's going to take a lot of rain to bring us up to where we're supposed to be to get out of the drought. So even though it's raining right now and it rained this week, and it rained a little last weekend, we are still a long way from our water table being where it needs to be. And so it would take, I think I did the math the other day, and it would take like 24 inches of rain to get us to where we're supposed to be. Now, obviously, we can't handle 24 inches of rain at one time. And so I say all that to say that things don't always go as planned when we're in a negative water balance. And so, keep that in mind. You know, we've got, like I said, it's raining right now. It's supposed to rain throughout the day. I think it's like a 90% chance of thunderstorms or something today. So, That will definitely help your yards, your gardens, all that. But we're probably going to need to be supplementing with water or irrigation some way, somehow. Especially if we temperature spikes back up and our rate of evapotranspiration is higher than our rate of rainfall. Okay, so that was a really long explanation of, hey, we're dry. All right, so on that topic, in some places the burn ban was lifted. However, we are still in a drought. Even though it's raining, we're in a drought. So let's hold off on burning if we can.
6: I haven't heard much about the fires down in South Georgia.
5: They're a lot larger percentage contained, Mike. I forgot the exact numbers, but one was like 60% contained and the other one was like 80% contained. Anyways, and so both of those two big fires started by something that should have never started something that wild. So the one was started by a balloon that landed into a transmission line, power line, and a spark fell from the height of a transmission line to the ground, and it burnt like 30,000 acres. And the other one was a spark from a welder who was welding a gate, is what we're being told. And so, anyways, just saying that one spark can get away real quick. So don't burn those boxes. Don't burn that brush pile in the backyard. Let it sit. I know. Okay. So on the topic of rain makes soil sampling much easier. And so we've finally kind of gotten around to that time of the year that I recommend that people start putting out nitrogen on their turf. And so if you want to put out a fertilizer, and usually you're putting out nitrogen, phosphorus, and potassium all at the same time, then you need a soil sample in order to accurately or to put out the correct amount of fertilizer and the right analysis. So following some of this rain will make pulling those soil samples a whole lot easier. So get those done. Let's knock that out. So like I said, once we've hit May, then I'm on board with fertilizing your grass, your yard, especially if we keep getting some rain. And so, as always, that soil sample is the ultimate way to know how much fertilizer to put out. But if you need just a rough estimate, you want to put out somewhere, for Bermuda, you're going to put out somewhere around 3 to 5 pounds of nitrogen per 1,000 square foot. And so if you've got an acre yard, you can do the math on that to bring it up to 43,560 square foot.
6: Tell me more about how the soil sample, how the rain helps the soil sample.
5: The rain doesn't help the soil sample. The rain helps you get the soil out of the ground.
6: Okay.
5: Because the ground's been rather hard, Mike.
6: Okay. No, I was wondering for analysis. I wondered if it
5: improves. Okay. Mm-mm. So, fun fact, the soil samples are actually dried when they get to the lab before the test is run to determine what's in your soil.
6: Right.
5: And then we take a calculation factor and multiply that times numbers that we know certain types of grass needs to give you the recommendations of what you need to put out. And for me, a soil sample is a cheap insurance to make sure you don't screw it up.
6: Right.
5: And so every office is different, but they're going to range somewhere from $6 to $10 at a UGA Extension office. Hmm. So anyways, it's kind of fertility soil sampling all in a nutshell. Another thing in the yard that we can do once we hit May is aeration. And so, well, Cliff, what do you mean? So the deal is that you can do two types of aeration. You can do core aeration or spike aeration. And they are much like their name sounds. In core aeration, you have a cylinder, basically, that pushes down in the ground and pops a core out. And the core lays on top of the ground. And it's about as big around as a quarter and probably 2 inches deep or so if the aerator can go that deep in the ground. So that is the recommended method, is core aeration. Spike aeration, on the other hand, is just like it sounds. It is a metal spike that goes down into the ground. And the deal with it is that, yes, you open a hole in the ground, which is the objective of aeration. But in order to open that hole with a spike, you've got to compact the dirt around the spike. And so, yes, you get a hole, but you also get compaction everywhere. And so, for that reason, I really only recommend core aeration, and only recommend doing it from really now through July or August, depending on rainfall. And so, a lot of people, after they core aerate, will come back and

0: fertilizer right at seeding or establishment, it will burn those tender young growth
1: pretty bad.
0: So anyways, in just a few minutes when we come back from break, as we're headed that direction, we'll talk a little bit more about some insects that I saw in the turf this week. We'll be back.
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0: 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That's 441-8255. Or free on the Verizon Wireless Network at star 580. Okay, so just a few minutes ago, we were talking about the lawns, fertility, aeration, soil sampling, all that. Y'all know I love me some soil samples. And so, anyways, that was going to kind of lead me into my next thing.
4: You guys seem pretty consistent about that. Every week I ask folks about soil samples, yeah. And everybody says the same thing.
0: Yeah. Well, Mike, there's no way for me to tell you how much fertilizer to put on your yard if you haven't done a soil sample.
4: Yeah.
0: And, you know, also we have that factor that we have to deal with called pH. And so if the pH is majorly off, it doesn't matter how much fertilizer you put out there, it won't do anything.

0: So anyways, on that same wavelength this morning, chinch bugs. So, what are they? Chinch bugs are this little bitty tiny bug that will cause and wreak major havoc on your grass. Primarily St. Augustine, followed by centipede. He doesn't really bother Bermuda too much. I'm not 100% sure on zoysia. But chinch bugs is a little bitty tiny bug about the size of a pin tip. And he chews on the roots of the grass. Oh. And so in St. Augustine in particular, you might have a section of grass the size of a truck bed that is actually not connected to the ground. And so it's just kind of running across the top of the ground, growing, but it's growing slow because the chinch bugs have chewed the roots up.
1: Kind of like a bald effect?
0: Maybe.
1: Like a bald lawn?
0: Yeah, yeah. That's a good way to put it, Mike. So the deal with chinch bugs is they're really hard to see. And they're also not the easiest to get rid of. But if you've got spots dying, especially in St. Augustine and centipede, if you've got spots dying out, then maybe call your county extension agent, see if they can find out if you have chinch bugs or not. I found some this past week in St. Augustine, which I felt was early, but here we are. And so, anyways, as always, we can go more in depth with that if somebody wants to ask some questions on that. Like I said, our phone line is open at 706-863-5800. Okay, so staying on the topic of grass. So, as always, I tell people, UGA Turf has a lawn care calendar for each type of species of warm season grasses that we can grow in Georgia. And on that topic, remember that we do not grow fescue and ryegrass as a perennial, meaning as a year-long, year-after-year something here. Further north, yeah, you get a little bit, but not here. And so we have these lawn care calendars. And they tell you what you can do in what months as recommended by UGA Extension. And so right now, we can be, according to the lawn care calendar for Bermuda grass, the things that it says is okay to do right now is to cut your grass, to water your grass, to fertilize it with nitrogen, to aerate, to put out grass seeds. You can sod. You can apply a broadleaf post-emergence and a grassy weed post-emergence at this point in time. All of that is available in a singular sheet of paper on the UGA Extension site called the Lawn Care Calendar. All right, so what happens when we apply too much nitrogen? So, from a grass standpoint, you can burn it. And you're probably sitting there listening going, well, Cliff, you just said that we can put out nitrogen. Yeah, you can put out nitrogen, but don't over-fertilize it. And so the other thing that kind of starts to happen was, well, you must really like to cut grass if you want to put that much fertilizer on it, because that's what's going to happen. I guess that helps keep the Wallace family in business with those nice new Gravely Zero turns. And things are nice.
1: Yeah, Mama would love it.
0: Yeah, yeah, yeah. I mean, I'm telling you, Mama would love her a new Gravely Zero turn for Mother's Day tomorrow. Mm-hmm. I mean, I am sure that Chris would love to sell you one this morning. anyways, so what else happens with a lot of nitrogen application? High doses of nitrogen turns into disease problems. I don't know the exact reason between the correlation there, but science has proven over and over that disease is fueled by high doses of nitrogen. And so we're getting mixed results as to what kind of summer we're going to have. Some are saying El Nino and some are saying La Nina. But the majority of the sources are leaning towards the warm and wet summer. And so, with that being said, I imagine that diseases in the lawn will run rampant this year. And so that's just my prediction. So Cliff, well, what do I do? So luckily, diseases are fairly easy to deal with in the grass if they're not out of control. And so a simple lawn fungicide, and there's not really a need for a name brand because there's really only two different active ingredients that you'll get that's a truly fungicide, that's a true fungicide, and they are both effective for pretty much all the diseases that we have.
1: So your Farmer's Almanac is calling for a warm and wet summer?
0: Well, did you know the Farmer's Almanac was discontinued this year?
1: Yes.
0: Oh, that's so sad.
1: I know.
0: I bought like every copy.
1: Of course. State law.
0: Yeah, yeah. But anyway, they were cheap too.
1: Yeah.
0: Anyways, so I don't really know what the Farmer's Almanac is saying. I'm just saying what the climatologists keep telling us is that we're going for a warm and wet summer.
1: Well, that's how we'll get all that rain that we need.
0: Right. And so on that topic, you know, we've had like 13 inches of rain or something since the start of January, which isn't terrible. It's not amazing, but it's not terrible. Right. And here's the thing is the way that we get rain, we stay in a drought because it all comes at one time and then it doesn't rain for 2 months after that.
1: Yeah.
0: And so at the end of the year, you might say, wow, we got 60 inches of rain throughout the year. But at the end of the year, you'll say, dang, it came in three big blasts. So anyways, that was just that. So talking about rain and what rain does for the yard, let's talk about sprinklers for just a second. So first of all, sprinklers are not a true replacement for zero rainfall. Sprinklers are life support, and rainfall is the heart. And so,
1: thank you, doctor.
0: Yeah, you're welcome. So if the heart stops altogether, life support doesn't help us a whole lot. And so it just kind of sustains us. Well, the same thing with sprinklers. And so, you know, don't expect a whole lot out of sprinklers while we stay in this drought. But the deal with sprinklers, they are very commonly not set up correctly or not running like they should. And so maybe the sprinkler system was put in the, I don't know, late 90s, early 2000s, and hasn't really been adjusted since. Well, you're probably flooding out areas. You're probably not watering some areas. Not putting out even rates. Anyways, it's a great time to go pick you up some cheap rain gauges that you can shove in the ground. And I'm talking like some $2 or $3 rain gauges that you can put in the ground. And scatter them around the yard to where, so that when the sprinklers run, you see how much water you're actually putting out. And you try to make sure that you're fine, that you're hitting all the locations without overlapping. So when the sprinklers rotate around and around, you want them to meet, but you don't want them to overlap. Because now you're putting out twice the amount of water where they overlap. That is just a disaster waiting to happen with disease and ruining that section of grass. So we want to make sure that our sprinklers are meeting, but not overlapping. So one of our big diseases that turf gets is take all root rot. And, it's a common, bacteria or a common disease that causes it. And take all root rot falls in that same category of needing a fungicide. And if it gets too infested with take all root rot, sometimes abbreviated TARR, if it gets truly infested with it, then it's going to be really hard to stop it. And so a little preventative maintenance goes a long way. Anyways, so Let's go to our next break, because I don't want to start the next section, Mike. We'll be back in just a few minutes.
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0: 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I'm Cliff Collins, one of the Burke County Extension agents taking your calls and texts about your lawn and garden. The phone lines are open at 706-863-5800, toll-free in Aiken at 441-TALK, that's 441-8255, or free on the Verizon Wireless Network at Star 580. So we had a text message come in over the break, and so it says that my cast iron plants are losing leaves. They're green and pretty, but the leaves are just not attached. New growth is good, so I guess they'll fill in, but I've just never seen it before. So... not really a question, but I assume that you are curious about what's going on with your cast iron plant. And so cast iron plants, while extremely hardy plants, cannot handle what we call wet feet. So meaning their soil is too wet and too moist, and likely has utilized the nutrients that are in that soil. So if it's in a pot, I highly recommend that it get repotted in new potting soil, and maybe split just a little bit. And so a lot of the time the leaves will come off if they have what we call wet feet. In other words, the roots are just sitting there saturated in water. So while I guess everybody's still asleep, Mike. I mean,
1: that's all right. We don't.
0: Yeah, we'll just... we can talk.
1: Yeah.
0: But so I thought Mom really needed a new Gravely for Mother's Day, but I heard Chris on the break talking about a new Red Max string trimmer or blower. Maybe Mom really wants a weed eater. I bet that would go over real well.
1: Yeah.
0: So, anyways, okay. So I wanted to take a second and talk about some extension things that's come up since I got you listeners.
1: Yeah.
0: Anyway, so on June the 10th, UGA Extension and University of Florida Extension is coming together to host an irrigation expo. And the irrigation expo is geared towards all types of irrigation, everything from sprinklers in turf to center pivots to drip lines in orchards, you name it. It's going to be a day full of events. And so it will be held in Lyons, Georgia, at the UGA Vidalia Onion Research Center. Anyways, so that'll be a great opportunity, especially for turf grass managers or even homeowners who want to look at managing their irrigation in their yard a little bit better. So feel free to call your local extension agent and ask questions about the Irrigation Expo. You can always call my office as well. So that's coming up on June the 10th. It'll be an all-day event. It'll be a lot of fun. So something else that I've got to brag for just a second. Our local extension offices have some amazing 4-H chapters. And so 4-H is the youth component. I'm sure most people are familiar with what 4-H is. And so Burke County Extension 4-H has made some major leaps and bounds this year. And so we have three teams going to national contest here in, well, it's like the second or third week of July, something like that. And so we've got the cooking team is going to New Orleans to compete in a cooking contest.
1: All right.
0: And remember, these are like kids that have won state level something. And then we have another group of kids that is going from New Orleans to Myrtle Beach. And they are going to compete in wildlife. And so anyways, I just got to throw it out there that we have some amazing kids.
1: Yeah.
0: And we've got some amazing 4-H agents doing some great things out there. And so if you've got children that are in school, 4th through 12th grade, or 3rd, no, it's 4th, 4th through 12th grade, see if they can get involved with their local 4-H chapter.
1: Right.
0: Take them places that a lot of other things won't.
1: So that's about Vidalia? Is that where Vidalia?
0: So the Vidalia is the Irrigation Expo.
1: Oh, okay. Different.
0: Yeah. Yeah. So the kids are going to New Orleans, Louisiana, and Myrtle Beach, South Carolina.
1: Okay.
0: For their competitions. And ironically enough, their competitions are like one day apart. So we're going to have some kids that are going to have to do some,
1: yeah,
0: some flying.
1: Yeah.
0: Anyways, okay. So I'm sure y'all are tired of hearing me ramble, but let's talk about our gardens for just a second.
1: Okay.
0: Okay. So we've been in a drought. A lot of people have not planted their garden, and that's fine. We don't normally see a frost until sometime in November, and sometimes it's late November, and sometimes it's early November. But so we can just kind of count on sometime in November we're going to see a frost. And we're in the early part of May, and so you've got quite a while to still grow a garden. And so if you, you know, feel inclined to, now is a great time to plant sweet potatoes as well as your second planting of peas so that you get peas all summer long. The things that we kind of recommend is staggering plantings so that you don't end up with everything all at one time that you've got to deal with. Now, if canning vegetables is your thing and that's your whole point of growing a garden is to can vegetables, then maybe it is the desire to plant it all at one time so that you spend one day canning and then you're done. But if you're growing the garden for the food consumption itself as fresh food, you might want to scatter those plantings. And so it's not too late to put out corn, peas, you know, all of that stuff, tomatoes. And so as vegetables start to ripen, you want to harvest those. Don't leave them on the vine. So, like, if you leave beans on the vines, then you're going to tell the bean plant that it is going into reproductive stage because it's at its end of its life. Whereas if you pick those beans early, it will keep producing new beans. So as things become ripe, you want to go ahead and pick them. The other thing is that big juicy tomato that you were just going to wait till tomorrow on, the bird is probably also waiting on tomorrow. And so you might want to check that out.
1: The strawberries that I worked at, I planted in January. What do you think they're like right now? Are they ripe?
0: Hopefully.
1: Yeah.
0: Because if we hit this 90-something degrees, then we are going to have some issues with strawberries. That's for sure. So we want to control the grasses and the weeds in the garden for multiple reasons. So if we don't control the grasses and the weeds in the garden, they are going to compete for moisture and fertility. We don't want to waste that rain as it gets hot. Hey, I noticed that we weren't able to pick up those callers.
1: Yeah, we lost that caller.
0: So
1: call it back.
0: If you want to call back, the phone lines are open at 706-863-5800. It was blinking several different lights over here, and so I don't know exactly, you know. Who knows? I'm not a techno guru. The grasses and weeds compete for moisture and fertility in the garden. And so, Mike, guess what? You just asked about strawberries. Well, we just got a text message about strawberries too. So, says, good morning. I'm new at growing strawberries. I have 5 plants that have been in the ground since the fall. They are slowly producing. How long can I keep these plants, or do I plant new ones each year? A lot of the time, strawberries are produced more the second year. And so, you want to leave them. I'm not a strawberry expert by any means, but best I can remember, they do better the second year than they do the first year. So, leave them be. All right. So, we've got our first caller that we're fixing to try to put on the air. Hey, Fran, you're on the Wallace & Son Lawn & Garden Show.
4: Well, good morning to you.
0: Good morning.
4: And, God has been good with this rain, hasn't he?
0: Yes, he has.
4: Okay. Well, it's nice listening to you this morning. And the question is, on the side of the road everywhere now, up here, I don't know about Waynesboro, but in Thompson, we have this yellow weed that, I mean, prolific. And I grew up on a cattle farm, and I don't think it's bitterweed, and I don't know that it goldenrod. I think is too early, maybe. And the only thing I can think of is some type of yarrow.
0: Yeah,
4: but it's everywhere.
0: Yeah. So I saw it yesterday evening as I was coming through Thompson.
4: Yeah.
0: And I'm going to be honest and tell you that I didn't stop, so I don't really know what it is. But it's there. It is. And it's there, and it is prolific.
4: Yes, it is. And there's also some type of little purple one that's springing up everywhere in the medians. And it's pretty, too. But
0: yeah,
4: I've just never seen this much of it, I don't think.
0: Yeah, I've kind of imagined that it handled our drought better than our grasses did. And so, right. And so it was able to kind of outcompete with the grass, whereas the grass normally outcompetes it for it.
4: Yeah. Well, like I said, it's not hurting anything.
0: Right.
4: But it's just kind of taking over a little bit.
0: Mm-hmm.
4: Okay. My other question is, a friend ordered some, I think it was supposed to be not compost, but topsoil.
0: Okay.
4: And when it came, it has, looks like it has a lot of bark in it. It's dark, beautiful dark color. Mm-hmm. And it was for a raised bed,
0: mm-hmm.
4: but is that good or not good?
0: So if it's got a lot of bark, it probably hasn't been through the true composting process yet. And so it could be still too high in, nitrogen for vegetables. It's not, I'm not saying that it's going to harm anybody, but the plants may not thrive. I don't know. I don't have enough info about that particular compost, but they do have to hit a certain temperature for a certain amount of time in order to break everything down.
4: Okay. Yeah. It's for a vegetable and flower garden, and I guess it kind of remains to be seen. Okay. If it's not good for them, is there any correction if they've already planted plants?
0: Are the plants struggling?
4: I don't think so.
0: Oh.
4: But they just put them in.
0: It's kind of be a wait and see game.
4: Okay.
0: And so
4: there's
0: not really anything that could correct it retroactively.
4: Okay. All right. Well, I'm hoping to get some vegetables from them. So
0: that's right.
4: We'll hope for the best.
0: That's right. Well, hey, Fran, thanks for calling. We've got to go to our next break.
4: Oh, you bet.
0: Bye-bye.
4: Thanks again.
0: Thank y'all.
4: God bless.
0: You too.

0: folks, it's Anna, and I want to thank you for helping my family fund our scholarships for another year. The Ruth F. Wallace and the Charlie C. Terman scholarships were created to both honor Grandma and Charlie and to help a deserving high school student bridge the financial gap that is required to seek higher education. 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
2: 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I'm Cliff Collins, one of the Burke County Extension agents taking your calls and texts about your lawn and garden. The phone lines are open at 706-863-5800, toll-free in Aiken at 441-TALK, that's 441-8255, or free on the Verizon Wireless Network at Star 580. So I left out one important extension event that's coming up, and I don't know if we have any pecan growers out there, and yes, it's pecan today, not pecan, but
3: we're... So says you, right?
2: Yes, so says me. So Lincoln County, Jefferson County, and Burke County Extension agents have come together to host our annual East Georgia Pecan Field Day, and that will be on Wednesday, May the 20th, and it will be in Renz. And so it's not a drive; it's not too far of a drive for anybody that's in our listening area. If you've got 5 pecan trees or 5,000 pecan trees, it'll be a great opportunity for you. So if that's something that you all are interested in, then next week, give my office a call and we can get you some more details. The Burke County Extension office phone number is 706-554-2119. Again, that Burke County Extension office phone number is 706-554-2119.
3: Lady called and said these beautiful yellow flowers that we're seeing everywhere, yeah, those are called dandelions.
2: Okay. Those are out there too. So, okay. Back to the garden. People always ask, how do I know when to harvest my Irish potatoes? And so, y'all know, we plant Irish potatoes, wow, I can't talk, in the early part of the year, like January, February, somewhere along there. And they're coming ripe like now, maybe even before now. And so you typically want to harvest those when two-thirds of the top has died down. And so people always think, oh, no, my potatoes are dying. Well, that's what they're supposed to do. When they start dying, that's when you dig them up. And you want to put them in a cool, dark place that's dry. People used to have, you know, like cellars that potatoes went inside of. And it was always cool and dark. And it's a great way to store those potatoes. And so I do not recommend washing them before storing. All right. So corn. A lot of people like to plant corn. And if you got corn planted early, you did great. If you didn't make that early planting, it's not too late. Just know that we may have some diseases that come in late July on corn. And so you'll want to keep a watch out for that. But depending on when your planting date was, it may be time to side dress it with nitrogen. Corn takes lots of nitrogen, and it develops its potential for the ears that it's going to put on in the early stages. So before it's knee-high tall, corn has already determined how big the kernels are going to be and how long the ears are going to be. And so it's super important that plenty of rain and plenty of nitrogen is available at the early part of that planting. And so just keep that in mind. Once you harvest something, go ahead and clean those rows off. Get rid of that debris. Get rid of that disease harboring, insect harboring stuff in the garden. It's got to go. All right. So we talked a few minutes ago about controlling the weeds and grass in the garden. And a couple ways to do that is to, one is to mulch. Some people lay down cardboard in between the rows that keeps the sunlight from being able to hit the weeds. The other thing is that you can cultivate to control weeds and grasses, which also breaks up the crusty soil and it provides aeration. However, it can be too wet at times to cultivate, and you'll produce big chunks, if you're in red clay, that is. You'll produce big chunks that turn to like adobe bricks. And so we don't really want to do that. But if it's mid so-so wet and perfect, go for it. All right, on the tomatoes. So everybody loves them a good tomato sandwich, except me. I don't eat tomatoes. But
3: you know how to plant them.
2: Do what?
3: You know how to plant
2: them. I know how to grow them. I can grow the heck out of some tomatoes. Yeah. And I like some good spaghetti sauce and chili and pizza, but I don't want a tomato sandwich.
3: Yeah.
2: So we're hitting that point that if you haven't already, we need to stake or trellis or cage or something those tomato plants if they are not bush tomatoes. And now, bush tomatoes can benefit from being staked. However, not a requirement. If you struggle to keep tomatoes from rotting on the bottoms, you got to get them up off the ground, and they've got to have airflow. And the best way to do that is to cage them, trellis them, stake them, something. So, that's that. I know this is a crazy thought, but it's May. It's time to start planning the fall garden.
3: Oh, wow.
2: I know.
3: Never thought about that.
2: Yeah. So, why? Well, as we harvest things, we can go ahead and start prepping that area for our fall plantings. And it's a good opportunity to acquire some obscure seeds. And so maybe you want to try an heirloom variety that you haven't tried before. And so it's a good opportunity to kind of try to get a hold of that before they're sold out for the fall. And so
3: So what are we looking to harvest here in the fall?
2: Our leafy greens.
3: Yep.
2: We can really keep a lot of things growing until that first frost. And so we can have multiple scattered plantings of things such as squash and okra and all that good stuff, too. That's really our summer crops. But, you know, if we plant them late,
3: yeah,
2: they become a fall crop until frost.
3: Right.
2: So all of those things are great. But a couple last things on this. July the 20th is kind of our cutoff date. If you take the growing season and you figure out the first frost date and figure out the growing days needed and all that kind of stuff. So July the 20th is when the last time we really want to plant tomatoes, okra, corn, beans, peas, that sort of thing.
3: When's the first frost on average?
2: Sometime in November. And so I looked it up the other day, and we range from like early November to right after Thanksgiving. And so I just think that it's a safe bet if everything that we needed to get done is done in the garden before the 1st of November.
3: Right.
2: And so that just kind of keeps us safe. So keep planting. Let's keep going.
3: All right.
2: Personally, I ran out of time, and I haven't planted my own garden. I don't know if I'm going to, Mike.
3: Really?
2: Yeah, I'm busy.
3: Yeah.
2: And so I know everybody wants to plant that big pumpkin.
3: Yeah.
2: It's time.
3: Okay.
2: Let's plant the pumpkins. And so,
3: you're way ahead of me.
2: I mean, you got to have them ready.
3: I mean, it's not even 8 o'clock this morning, you know.
2: I don't imagine that anybody's going to do a whole lot in the garden today with our weather forecast.
3: Yeah.
2: But anyways, I appreciate our callers and texters this morning, and I hope everybody has a happy Mother's Day tomorrow. Yeah. If you still have your mother, hug her around the neck tomorrow.
3: Get that zero turn.
2: Yeah, go get her a zero turn. I'm sure Chris will appreciate it.
3: That's right.
2: Y'all have a good weekend.
3: All right. Have a great weekend.

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1: Trading blows in the Persian Gulf. I'm Jack Callahan, Fox News. The U.S. and Iran testing the limits of a fragile ceasefire. Fox's Ashley Webster has more from Tel Aviv.
2: There has been plenty of military action around the Strait of Hormuz. The very latest saw a U.S. F/A-18 Super Hornet fire on two empty Iranian-flagged oil tankers that were heading towards a port in Iran. Both vessels were disabled. Let's not forget there is a ceasefire in existence, but apparently it's a little shaky. Now, according to Central Command, the blockade is preventing more than 70 tankers capable of transporting more than $13 billion worth of oil from entering Iranian ports.
1: President Trump says a peace deal with Iran could be signed soon, but Iranian officials have yet to respond to the latest American proposal. Concern over the deadly respiratory ailment known as hantavirus is growing. Before leaving the White House Friday, President Trump telling reporters so far things are under control here.
3: We have it. We have very good people looking at it. It seems to be okay. They know the virus very well. They've worked with it for a long time. They know it very well. Not easy to pass on. So we hope that's true.
1: The rare rodent-borne disease, recently the center of an outbreak aboard a cruise ship. Virus is usually transmitted through rodent saliva, urine, and droppings and can become airborne near surfaces which have been contaminated. There were a handful of Americans on board the stricken vessel. None has tested positive for the virus so far, but they are being monitored. State Department sanctioning four China-based entities accused of supporting Iran's military operations during Operation Epic Fury. Firms including Mientropy Technology, also known as Mizar Vision, and EarthEye, allegedly providing satellite imagery to the Iranian military. 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
1: The White House has released new files on the possible existence of UFOs. Fox's Peter Ducey at the White House.
15: An eight-pointed star moving above the Middle East in 2013. An inverted teardrop soaring over the United Arab Emirates in June 2024. A small and circular unidentified aerial phenomena, or UAP, appearing to zip in and out of a wind turbine farm. All spotted by U.S. military assets who admit they don't know what these videos show. A White House official now says they are not trying to sway anyone's opinion in one way or the other. And President Trump, promoting the new DOW.gov/UFO, says, whereas previous administrations have failed to be transparent on this subject, with these new documents and videos, the people can decide for themselves what the hell is going on. Have fun and enjoy. Experts have anticipated this day for months.
1: Russia's annual Victory Day parade today with tighter security than ever before, as Fox's Jonathan Savage reports.
16: President Vladimir Putin will preside as usual over a military parade in Red Square today. Every year, Moscow marks the anniversary of victory over Nazi Germany. But the current war with Ukraine is overshadowing events, a Kremlin spokesman saying extra security measures are in place as Kyiv continues to target the Russian capital with drones. There will also be less military hardware on show this year. No tanks or missiles today. Russia has declared a unilateral ceasefire to coincide with the event. But Ukraine says the Russians didn't respect a Ukrainian ceasefire earlier in the week. Jonathan Savage, Fox News.
1: The person referred to as a pedestrian was hit by a Frontier Airlines airplane taking off from Denver's International Airport for L.A. late last night. Pilots aborted the takeoff after smoke was reported in the cabin. Passengers were evacuated using the emergency slides. Still not known why someone was on the runway when that plane was taking off. I'm Jack Kelly. This is Fox News.
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0: 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I am here with co-host David Clark.
1: Yes, sir.
0: Jamie Bridges.
2: Good morning.
0: And we have a guest here, Rachel White, Rotarian Rachel White.
3: Good morning.
0: And welcome to the show.
3: Thank you. Good to be here.
0: We are here on remote at the Columbia County Fairgrounds for the first annual Car, Truck, and Bike Show hosted by the Rotary Club of Martinez Evans. Come on down. It's free. We're here drinking coffee and talk about cars. And if you're in the area, come on out. It's a great family fun event. And it's got a lot of things happening. And it's got a lot of things happening for the kids, which Rachel will be telling us a little bit more about shortly. 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Okay, whether you decide to stop in, tune in, or click in, you can also call in if you have a question or a comment, and that number is 800-224-9090. That's 800-224-9090. And David, is
1: yes,
0: everything
1: sir.
0: Ready? We're setting on go?
1: I'm ready to go. I mean, the cars are flowing in, the food trucks are out here, so it's just shaping up to be a great day.
0: And Jamie walks in just about the time that we're getting ready to go on there. Jamie, are we ready?
2: We're ready.
0: All right, sitting on go. Okay, I thought it might be nice to talk to Rachel White here a little bit. She's here to tell us a little bit about the car show. What we got going on today, Rachel?
3: So we have all kinds of cars, bikes, Jeeps. We do have some exotic vehicles that will be here. Judging will start, I think, about 11:30. They'll get about awards at 1:30. We do have VIP sections, so they can come in, grab a bite to eat. They get pampered a little bit. We've got bounce houses for the kids, food trucks, all kinds of things to do for free on this
0: special treatment with the VIP badge and all, right?
3: That's right.
0: Well, they were mentioning that this is sort of a family event, too. They got things for kids to do. Is that right?
3: Yes. We will have the bounce houses, and, of course, it's really cool. Kids love cars.
0: Uh-huh.
3: Oh,
0: yes.
3: I had to watch Cars on replay every day with my son. So he would be out here looking at cars if he were tiny.
0: Uh-huh.
3: And I see some really cool classic cars that they may recognize from, the movie.
0: Uh-huh.
3: And then, they can hang out and grab a bite to eat and hang out with mom and dad. It's a good time.
0: Yeah, this thing, it's not supposed to start till 9:30, but there's always already a lot of food trucks, some beautiful cars.
3: Yes.
0: Here, I know that Nick Nixon, he is one of the ones that is doing a lot with this. He's the president of the Rotary Club here right now, and he's got a beautiful Corvette that's already here and some 55 Chevys and some... a lot of other beautiful cars already here, already lined up, ready to roll.
1: Rachel's got a special car coming in. She was telling me about it before we got ready to go. Got the Ferrari coming in here. So
3: there is a Magnum PI, the last analog series, and I'm not a car person, but I know that there's a Ferrari coming.
1: There we go.
3: There's supposed to be three Ferraris coming.
1: Is he going to wear the Detroit hat whenever he comes in?
3: He may have on a Hawaiian shirt.
1: There we go.
3: Yeah.
1: It's mustache rocking it, too?
3: No mustache now. I mean, that's for No Shave November.
1: There you go.
3: Yeah.
0: Well, we know this is going to be a lot of fun. It's going to be a great event, not only for adults to be able to walk around and look at cars and talk to different people, but also it's going to be great for the kids. What kind of charities does this event help out?
3: Great question. This is why we're here. We're going to give a good amount of the proceeds to the Boys and Girls Club of Greater Augusta, and then we do a lot of local charity work here and around the community. So some of the portion of the money will go to that, but the majority of it is going to go to the Boys and Girls Club.
0: Right.
3: So they have a lot of the same leadership ideology that Rotary Club has.
0: Mm-hmm.
3: And if y'all don't know, Rotary Club is the largest service organization in the world. So we not only do service projects here, like this past week we were at Camp Tanglewood, still cleaning up from Helene. But we've gone as far as remodeling the OBGYN ward in other countries and putting in wells in India.
0: Wow.
3: So we do all kinds of things.
0: Yeah. Well, I can tell you, I'm a product of the Boys Club. I went there for many years. I even worked there at one time. And you hadn't had a job until you worked in the gym washing the jerseys after everybody plays basketball.
3: Oh, that's a good
0: that,
3: job.
0: That makes you appreciate any other job you can get. But I did that. But I learned so much there. And that's what I tell people. I learned, I'm not good at any of these, but I did learn how to play football, tennis, baseball, jumping on trampolines, boxing. I didn't like that at all. I got knocked out. But it's just so many things that I learned how to do, and it was a great experience for me. So I think the Boys Club is a great organization, and Girls Club, great organization to go to. Rachel, we normally lay a tech tip quiz out on the table, and people call in to answer our tech tip quiz. Is that okay if we do that?
3: Oh, that's fine.
0: All right, here we go. We're going to lay it out there. And this is not a true story, but it's a could-happen story. When Clay turned 64 years old, unfortunately had a stroke, and it affected his speech and movements. Within a year, he was able to drive his 2024 Ford Explorer again. He decided to purchase a new one. He bought a new 2027 Ford Explorer, but he couldn't drive it. Kept cutting off every time he'd drive it. What? Why? Why couldn't he? Why couldn't he drive? How could he drive the 24 and not the 27? So if somebody knows the answer, they can give us a call, 800-224-9090, and give us a call, and we will be sitting on go. Okay, now give us the times that they're going to be here today.
3: We open the doors at 9:30 and hope to wrap up about 2 o'clock. So we'll be handing out awards 1 to 1:30-ish, depending on how things go. And yeah, so we've got plenty of time for people to come by.
1: What's up?
0: David, you got any questions for Rachel?
1: No, I mean, I think this is an awesome event. I'm very excited right now. We got a hearse that's rolling.

0: shop guys can be mean, right?
1: Yeah.
0: And so there was an apprentice we had in there, and so we told him he needed to lay on the rack in the hearse so we could make sure it was level. The repair. So we actually got him to lay on there, threw the sheet on him, and rolled him in there. He was freaked out, but it was a memorable experience that I remember today. So.
2: Well, at least you didn't lock him inside. Okay, let's pull over for a bit, but we'll be right back here on the road shortly. Rachel, been great, and I'm hoping you'll come back a little bit later once everything gets kind of wound out a little bit, but I know you also got a lot of things you got to get done.
3: Well, my ride is a golf cart, so I'll be riding around. Well, but I'll come back by. Thank you.
2: Well, stop back by, and we appreciate you being here. Appreciate the event, and look forward to seeing you more. And we'll be right back with more of the CNC Auto Show.
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0: We're back with more of the CNC Auto Show. I'm David. I'm here with host Aaron and Jamie, and we are coming to you live.
1: Yes, we are.
0: Columbia County Fairgrounds. So if you are out in the area and you're looking for something to do today, doesn't look like it's going to rain, thank goodness. That means the car show is going to be on. Come on out here with your kids, and they got bounce houses, food trucks, the whole shebang.
1: Yes, so. They do. And there's some great events happening around town in the coming weeks and coming months. This is car show season.
2: Yes.
1: No matter where you're at, if you're in this area, of course, we'll be telling you how to get to different car shows that we're at or different ones going on, even if we're not here. But whatever area you're in, if you're in Texas, Tennessee, California, it don't really matter. Just there's car shows going on. So just find out where they're at. Just Google them or chat them or whatever you want to do. And
2: off the couch.
1: Yeah. And go out, because these are some of the most family type, wonderful atmospheres that you can ever name. The people at car shows are just great people.
0: Yeah.
1: They just enjoy talking. That's why they have cars, because it gives them the opportunity to see other people. And I'll mention a couple of things. I mean, there is another car show coming up here at Columbia County Fairgrounds next weekend. That'll be the Back to the Badge car
0: show. That's a good one.
1: Yeah. Jamie Kitchens, he does a lot of work with that event, and that does some things to help the Police Benevolent Association. Great car show. So everybody just head on out here. But also next weekend, we will be doing a remote at a car wash.
0: Oh, man, I'm ready for that one.
1: Yeah, we'll be at Ray Ray's.
2: Oh, yeah, I love Ray Ray's.
1: Yeah, we'll be over at Ray Ray's, and we'll be sitting there, setting up next to the car wash, watching the cars kind of flow through, and we'll probably get a chance to talk to some different people there. And here's what I like about this. Car washes, automatic car washes, the modern car washes like Ray Ray's, they have come so far. I mean, that you can they do zero damage to cars now. I mean, they're just the way that they're designed. They use LIDAR, radar, and a lot of other things to make it to where they're able to measure the right distance, the right items. So it's going to be fun to talk to them about that type stuff. So I look forward to it.
0: I still see damage that comes out of there from time to time. They'll get them too close, and something will happen. Somebody will bump into the back of the other car.
1: Yeah. Oh, no.
0: Yeah, things happen.
2: Or if you have a wrap on your vehicle, it'll blast the clear off the wrap.
0: There you go.
1: Yeah.
0: So it happens. But you know, what's so crazy to me are all the cameras that those things have now. Like, you want to talk, it's like going into an FBI building.
1: Yeah.
0: Like, they are photoing every inch of your car. So when you come out, you say, hey, I didn't have this scratch here. They're like, oh, well, hold on a minute. Let's look at this camera shot number 27 right here. That's right there by the molding.
2: And they can tell right away.
1: They're amazing. And that same technology they use to keep from damaging vehicles because it does so good. Okay, so check for car shows. And if you're in this area, come to the car shows, because you'll have a great time. You ready to go to the calls?
0: So next week's not only the car show, too. What's the other event they have here where you can rent the big space and bring whatever? Isn't it a car swap?
1: Oh, a car swap meet. Swap meet.
2: Jamie's having the swap meet next weekend.
1: Not many car shows have that, and that's kind of rare now to see those, and they will have one of those next week, too.
0: I think Jamie was more fired up about that last week than he was about the car show.
1: Yeah.
0: I think he just wants people to bring all their junk out. Put it in a pile and let's all look at it.
2: I mean, yeah, why not?
1: You can have a lot of good times with that. Okay, you ready to go to calls?
0: Let's do it.
1: All right, here we go. Hold on. And we do welcome you to the CNC Auto Show. What can we help with?
3: Good morning, Aaron. Good morning.
1: Yes, Carol. Hello there. Good morning.
3: Hey, I got a story that can beat David's story about the first. Many years ago, we had a painter a little bit too distant, and we had one for a very large. Some of the body men decided that the painter was running late with it. He's on a deadline, so the painter went home to eat dinner, coming back after dinner. And some of the body men got in the car and sit and waited until he got it started.
1: Carol, you're going in and out. See if you can move around a little bit and get a good spot.
3: How about now?
1: Oh, a lot better, yeah.
4: Mm-hmm.
3: All right, anyway, the painter was kind of superstitious, and the body men found out when he was coming back. They got inside the car and waited until he got about halfway through painting it, started shaking the car and making moaning noises in the car. So bad, he run out of the paint, he threw the paint gun down, jumped in his car, and went home.
2: Aww.
1: Oh, no.
0: The things that happen behind the scenes of
1: Yeah, we do have fun.
0: You never know.
1: I think one of our most fun times at our shop, this was some years back, but some way we ended up with a mannequin. And she was a mannequin, and we named her Polly, Polyurethane. And so we would put Polly, like one day we set her inside the tow truck, and the tow truck driver come in the morning, and it was kind of dark, and he started to get in, and Polly was standing there just staring down at him. But the bad part happened one day. We had it in a room. We had Polly in a room, and the alarm went off. And you know how the police, they come, and they want to walk around and look at him. A police officer opened the door, and Polly was standing there. I thought he was coming. Oh, it was bad. It was bad.
0: The mannequin was taken down.
1: Yeah. If you want to have some fun, get a mannequin at your workplace, and you'll have a good time, because it was great. Okay. Carol, we appreciate that story, too. That brings back good memories.
3: Have a good day.
1: Hey, thank you, Carol. Okay, Carol contributes a lot to the show also.
0: Oh, yeah.
1: He's always great to work with.
0: They're almost 100 years in business.
1: Yeah.
0: I mean, what a family tradition there. I love local businesses be able to talk about something like that, just generation after generation. So,
1: and that's Carol Proctor, AC Proctor.
2: Yep.
1: Okay. Wow, I can't believe it, but we're starting to run low in time again. I didn't even get to mention something very unusual that BMW is doing.
0: Well, that's going to keep everybody on their seat.
1: That's what I was saying.
0: Next segment.
1: Yeah, that's what we'll talk about that on the next segment. So we will be back with more of the CNC Auto Show.

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0: And we do welcome you back to the CNC Auto Show. We are here at the Columbia County Fairgrounds in Grovetown, Georgia. And we are here at the Martinez Evans Rotary Car, Truck, and Bike Show. And there's all kind of wonderful things already going on. And this thing, it's not even supposed to be started yet, but it's already cars all over the place and vendors setting up and just a lot of fun stuff happening here. So if you're in this area, come on in. If you're not in this area, find you a car show somewhere. Wherever you're listening to this at, Google car show, and there's going to be one. And it's always a lot of fun. And most of the time, they're free. I mean, you get to come walk around, look at beautiful cars, and not spend money unless you want to buy some food or something like that. So, yeah, it's just a lot of fun to meet a lot of really nice people.
1: The weather's perfect.
0: Oh, wow.
2: Oh, yeah.
1: Like, this is nice. You're not, I mean, we've been at the car show last year, and we were burning
0: We've
1: up.
0: Been yeah. here at this at this area, not this car show, but car shows at this location that was brutal.
2: Roasty. Yeah.
0: I mean, brutal. It sure was. You ready to go to the calls?
1: Let's do it.
0: Okay, let's go over to Ron. And Ron, welcome to the CNC Auto Show. What can we help with?
3: Oh, just wanted to solve that tech tip, get it out of the way, and I wanted to make a comment.
1: Uh-oh.
0: Fantastic. Yeah, we do need to go ahead and get this tech tip quiz off the table. Let me read it real quick here. Let's see here. It's not a true story, but it's a could-happen story. When Clay turned 64 years old, he had a stroke. It affected his speech and movements. Within a year, he was able to drive his 2024 Ford Explorer again, but he decided to purchase a new one. He bought a 2027 that he couldn't drive. Why couldn't he drive the 2027 model? And Ron, all eyes are on you. What is the answer?
3: Well, they right now they're talking about in Washington passing law that this new AI devices will be installed in cars that will detect if you have drooping eyes or any signs of sleepiness, and the car will automatically shut off. That's it.
0: Let's see what they say. Wait for it. Wait for it. All right. Yes, if past President Biden's mandate goes through, it was in that infrastructure bill. All 2027 cars sold in the U.S. will have to be able to determine if a person is impaired. It uses cameras to check for impairment. And Clay's newest Explorer thought he was impaired, and it killed the engine. And really, there's no guidelines of saying, how do you reset it? If this thing thinks someone is impaired, what do you do to make it go again? There's no guidelines for that. So this
3: I got to check it.
0: Up, Bill. Uh-huh.
3: I agree. It's 100% corrupt. Aaron and the rest of you guys, what do you think that's going to add? What do you think that's going to add to the cost of the vehicle? It's already beyond the average person's pocketbook to buy a decent new car. So I guess now we're going to go to a $250,000 transportation car.
0: Well, they're saying it's 500 and 2,000.
1: Yeah,
0: I got that
1: per
0: figure.
1: Car. Yeah.
0: Per car. Yeah.
3: Yeah. They always say that, but it's with every new technology that comes out there, the first little crappage that comes down the line and we can't get parts, then, it's going to put the whole world in a tailspin. They go too far with this stuff. The comments I wanted to make, Aaron and guys, look, I don't know if y'all heard, but they got a new transporter up in New York that they're fixing to implement from JFK all the way to Manhattan. And it's going to be a round trip. It's $200 a seat, and it's VTOL. It's called Vertical Takeoff and Landing.
0: Yeah.
3: Yeah. And it's a vertical takeoff and landing. Yeah. And if you took a taxi, it would take over 2 hours. And with this VTOL, it only takes 30 minutes. But it's $200 a ticket. It's what's happening. They're going to do that in Atlanta as well, from what I understand.
0: Yeah, and there's going to be more and more of the personal ones. We had a person at the shop ask me just yesterday. She said, Aaron, a long time ago, they said by now we'd have flying cars, but we don't have them. What happened? I said, well, we got them, but the bad part is, the one I like, it's a Jetson 1. And to start with, it costs a fair amount right now. Second thing, it only goes 63 miles an hour. I like to go faster than that. It only goes for 20 minutes. Where are you going to go in 20 minutes? And second, you can't weigh over 210 pounds, and I got a problem with that.
1: You working on that, though?
0: So, yeah, I'm working on it. Yeah, the fat shot is doing pretty good. But
3: you have to buy two of them. You have to buy two of them, Aaron.
0: I have to increase my dosage.
1: Ron, love it when you call, because I knew that whole thing with that tech tip quiz was going to get you fired up.
0: We knew you would get it, Ron.
1: Anything has some regulation on it, Ron is going to let us know what's going on. And, Ron, I got to agree with you. Like, I think there's some overstepping here. And you're right. It's not going to be $5,000 to $2,000 per car, because once these things get damaged, then they got to be serviced. Yep. And how much more is that going to cost you to get done? So, there's a lot of concern.
3: And it's the same with litigation. If you're involved, say you lapse and let that thing break down, it's not able to work, and you're involved in an accident, will you be liable for not maintaining that vehicle?
1: Well, you ain't got to worry. Your insurance company's going to have enough lobbyists up there. They're going to push that back on you, and they're not going to cover it anyways. It's going to be out of your pocket.
0: I think my idea is still better. If you got caught DUI one time, then from then on out, you can only have a level 5 autonomous car, no brake pedal, no steering wheel, and that's it, for at least four or five years.
3: Well, what I'm looking for is a 1957 Crown Vic, and I'm going to restore it and put a brand new LS engine in it and all the proper things that makes the engine work, and the hell with the rest of it.
1: Let's go.
0: Fair enough. Hey, Ron.
3: Look, you guys have a great weekend. I appreciate your show. Y'all have a great weekend.
0: Yes. Thank you, Ron. You too. Okay, the number to call is 800-224-9090.
2: Yeah.
0: If you want to respond to that one. Okay, we got a guest here, and this was something that was really worked out kind of good, because we talked about the hearse that was kind of rolling through the area here, and we noticed he was setting up some stuff behind the hearse. Beautiful hearse. I mean, it's been restored, obviously. But we got Robert Newberry here. Robert, what in the world are you doing driving a hearse to a car show?
4: Well, we take that hearse around all the car shows that we can get to, and it's a tool that we use to give away Bibles.
0: Uh-huh.
4: And that hearse is 100% original, except for the wheels.
0: Uh-huh.
4: We put larger wheels under so I can get in and out of it a little easier. I'm 6'7", 300 pounds, and it was a little bit tough sitting on the ground and trying to get in it. So we raised it up a little bit when we put the different wheels on it. But we give away Bibles all year long. We pull into the car shows. Normally it's people want to look at it, but there are, a lot of people are not real sure they want to look at it. In the back, I've got a cowboy coffin in the back. It's closed casket service. No, it's, but we bring folks in, we give them the Bibles, we give them a chance to, you know, ask questions, whatever. Some days I have three or four guys or ladies also that come with us, according to how big the show is. We go, like I say, all over the place. Last year, now these are full Bibles. These are not the little small New Testament. These are full Bibles. We give away 12,040.
0: Wow.
1: That's fantastic.
0: That is amazing.
4: So far this year, we've given over 500. My wife, she keeps the count of it. How many?
0: We got about 30 seconds, but can you tell us real quick what the most unusual response you've ever had?
4: I've been asked if they could get in the coffin.
0: Oh.
4: We tell them not yet.
0: Robert, thank you very much, and we appreciate what you do here. I think that's a great thing and a great way to get a point across.
4: Absolutely. That's what we do it for. Thank you.
0: Thank you.
1: Thank you.
0: And we'll be right back with more of the CNC Auto Show.
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0: We're back with more of the CNC Auto Show. I'm David. I'm here with host Aaron and Jamie. And let me tell you, that song about cars, we are seeing them come through. We just saw the
1: Humdinger.
0: Man, that thing, the wheels on it were bigger than Trip.
2: I walked over to the tires, and the top of the tires were, I'm over 6 foot, and the top of the tires were above my chin.
0: I know. Trip was trying to fit inside the wheel. He was going to go for a ride. He thought it was a ride that they were having here for kids.
2: And they were trying to, and some girl was trying to get in there to ride, and she was having
1: to get out now.
2: She was having a tough time.
1: Well, you had to climb up the tire to get in.
0: Oh, could you imagine the liability on that thing? The insurance guy. We have to talk to the guy from Allstate to see what they charge this thing.
2: That is one big vehicle right there.
1: It is impressive. That's something you really don't see a lot, along with that hearse over there.
0: That's probably the most comfortable ride I can imagine coming down the road. No way.
1: Take up a lane and a half. Everybody moves out of your way.
0: Yeah.
2: All right, we talked about something that the German car companies are doing. Well, actually, it's more BMW is doing this. They are rolling out more humanoid robots in another one of its factories to help build electric vehicles, actually. The manufacturer tested humanoid robots at their facility in Spartanburg, South Carolina. And now it worked out really well, so they're going to use them in their location in Zeppig, Germany.
0: We need to call somebody up there. I mean, we're not that far from that place.
2: We could go see those.
0: Take a look at
1: The Hyundai.
0: Have the radio show up there.
1: Mm-hmm. Yeah, the Hyundai one, too, headed in Pooler.
0: Yeah.
1: That one would be really neat.
0: So if anybody from BMW is listening or tuned in, we would love to come see these humanoid robots.
2: Either theirs or the one in Savannah.
1: Yeah.
2: The ones
1: the
2: that
1: Hyundai
2: they're using.
1: Plant. Yeah.
2: But how do you feel about those? I mean, what do you think, Jamie? I mean, these robots are going to be, they don't drink, they don't smoke, they don't stay out late, they're not going to miss work, if you want them to work all night, they will.
1: So I walked through a manufacturing facility, and they weren't humanoid robots, but they were robots nonetheless, and they were using those, and that was one of the questions that was asked of the owner of that company, is how much downsizing of humans are you going to have to do because you've implemented all these robots? And he says, well, actually, we're increasing our human workforce because somebody has to maintain the robots and then, you know, make sure they're doing what they're supposed to be doing because it's programming, you know, calibrations and, you know. But
2: what if when you get to the point to where the robots are working on the robots?
0: You know, I think there's always going to be a need for some kind of human form of doing something, right? Like, I mean, we can talk about AI and we hear about it all the time, but there's somebody that's got to plug that information into it to get it smarter and smarter, right? And everything's always going to need to be serviced. I think what this will do is some of these injury claims and things like that that you see that are happening on the floor, you know, what people are going through that are factory workers.
1: Yeah.
0: Like, you know, those people work hard.
2: Yes, they do.
0: And, you know, maybe this takes some strain off them and allows them to work on some other things. So,
2: well, that's what they look at. If you got this item that needs to be moved on a regular basis, and let's say it weighs 200 or 300 pounds, and a person's having to do that over and over again, it wears them out.
0: Yeah.
2: Whereas this will. Now, the biggest difference between the robots that they use it now in many manufacturers is, of course, they're programmed to do one certain task, and that's what they'll do. These humanoids will make decisions. If something unusual comes up, like something drops to the ground, they'll turn around and look at it and pick it up and put it back and implement a way to where it won't drop again. What do I need to do to keep it from dropping again? So they're able to make these decisions and get better as they go. So.
1: Well, the other thing was this manufacturing facility that I walked through, they sprayed a high-temp ceramic coating. This is internal engine components for diesel engines, so everything's high temperature, high pressure. But the robot eliminated the need for a human to stand in the paint booth with the paint gun and apply this toxic coating. You know, they would go in full gear, full respirators, but now he's watching the robot do it on a monitor. So that took the risk out on the human element.
2: Yeah. So there's going to be a lot of good. Either way, I mean, the toothpaste is out of the tube now. I mean, it's going to happen. So we need to just find a way to do the best with it.
1: Get along with the robots.
2: All right.
0: Until it becomes Terminator.
1: Yeah.
0: Then we're fighting.
1: Skynet.
2: Ready to go to the calls?
1: Yeah.
2: Here we go.
0: Let's do it.
2: And we welcome you to the CNC Auto Show. And what can we help you with?
3: What if the robots fall in love with each other?
2: Wow.
1: Free now, robots.
2: Now, that is one of the big deals that they got going on. Now, we'll tell you another thing that's happening. Where is this happening? This is a plant in Detroit, Michigan right now, and it has to do with the Dodge Ram. 6,000 workers will be voting on whether to go on strike or not because of some things that are going on in the factory. I don't know all the details. But anyway, they're voting very soon for that. I was thinking about that. I mean, you're not going to have the robots teaming up together and going on strike. And at the same time, they don't, I guess they could fall in love with each other, but I'm not sure. So
0: hopefully somebody doesn't fall in love with them.
2: Yeah, that's going to have
1: sure
2: to be
1: already
2: a,
1: happened.
2: That's going to be a bridge we're going to have
1: so
2: to cross when we get there. But here's the tricky part. Two humanoids that work in the same factory, it's against company policy for them to fall in love with each other.
0: Get an HR attorney to give us some
2: advice. Oh, yeah. Yeah, an HHR. Yeah. So, but no, that's a good question. We'll have to discuss that one also.
3: And Aaron, you mind if I announce a car show next week?
2: I would love for you to.
3: It'll be Saturday, May the 16th, 11 a.m. to 3 p.m. It's Chad's Custom Dreams car show in Saluda, South Carolina. Mm-hmm. And you can find more information if you go to Chad's Custom Dreams on Facebook. We'd love to have you in Saluda next
2: Chad's
3: Saturday,
2: Custom Dreams.
3: 11 to 3 at
2: that
3: Saluda Body Shop.
2: Yeah, we love Thank hearing you. About car shows, so that is great. And remember, wherever you're at, Google car shows, and you'll find some good ones. And also, we got an events page on the CNC Auto Show page where you can catch different events that are going on that have to do with cars. Now, I don't think we put the one to where we'll be at Ray Ray's Car Wash on there yet, but we'll be live at Ray Ray's Car Wash near Costco this coming weekend.
0: And I think Ray Carnes is coming with us, isn't he?
2: That's from what I understand.
0: Yeah, that's going to be so exciting.
1: Yeah.
0: I'm going to bring my Rec-Tech. See what he can cook up for us.
1: Is he going to drag the grill out?
0: There we go.
2: That in itself will make it an awesome show right there.
1: Yeah.
0: And he's got an automotive background.
2: Yeah.
0: That's how he started
1: with
0: Rec-Tech.
1: Yeah. Like,
0: that's what's amazing to me. And you look at what he's done with that. So
1: it's impressive.
0: Yeah.
1: It definitely is.
2: It's going to be a lot of fun. We're going to have a good time. And plus, I love learning more about car washes and how they work. And that's one of the top-of-the-line, most modern car washes you can go to. Love it. All right.
3: Thank you, Mr. Aaron. And everybody have a happy Mother's Day, ladies.
2: Well, we sure do appreciate your call. And you do the same. Thank you. Bye-bye. I told him to have a happy Mother's Day. Jamie, happy Mother's Day.
1: Thank you.
2: And happy Mother's Day to my wife.
1: There you go.
2: And sisters.
0: There you go.
2: Okay. Number call 800-224-9090. We'll be running short on this particular hour, but we'll have a whole nother hour coming up. So while we're waiting around just a little bit, before we come back on with our second hour, if I can start kind of getting dressed and getting ready and grab a Pop-Tart or something like that and get ready to jump in the car and come on down to the Columbia County Fairgrounds for this car show, and then go ahead and write it on your calendar for another one at this area next week. And before you come to this one next week, you need to stop by Ray Ray's Car Wash and see
1: Make sure
2: us.
1: You're clean, yeah.
2: Yeah, get your car all cleaned up and then come here.
1: For the swap meet.
2: Yeah, for the swap meet and all the other things going on. So do that, and we will be back shortly with a fresh, new, shiny new CNC Auto Show. And we want to say thank you, David Clark, Jamie Bridges, Mason Rogers, Ana Lopez, and Trip Clark. He's waving his arms, and we'll be back shortly with more of the CNC Auto Show.
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8: Amid the battles, I'm Paul Stevens, Fox News. President Trump honoring military moms at the White House as the U.S. and Iran continue to exchange blows in the Middle East.
9: President Trump honoring Gold Star mothers in the Rose Garden as U.S. forces disabled two more vessels for violating the U.S. blockade on Iranian ports. It's the latest attack in a tit-for-tat between the two nations. CENTCOM released new images of the four U.S.-guided missile destroyers that faced incoming fire from Iran while traversing some 500 miles through the Persian Gulf and the Strait of Hormuz. The U.S. carried out retaliatory strikes, but the president insists the ceasefire is still in place.
8: Fox's Aisha Hosni at the White House. While the ceasefire reportedly continues, a peace plan is yet to be made between the U.S. and Iran, and the president says U.S. forces will do what is necessary in that conflict. A plane taking off from Denver's International Airport hits a person on the runway.
10: Frontier Airlines says Flight 4345 was taking off for Los Angeles from Denver when it hit a pedestrian on the runway around 11:20 p.m. local time. In air traffic control recording, the pilot can be heard reporting the incident and saying there was an engine fire. Smoke was reported in the cabin, forcing the crew to begin an evacuation via slides. Airport officials say the Denver Fire Department quickly put out that fire and emergency crews bused the passengers back to the terminal.
8: And that is Fox's Madeline Rivera. Frontier stated they're investigating and they've notified the NTSB. Authorities in Spain were preparing Friday to receive more than 140 passengers and crew members on board a hantavirus-stricken cruise ship that was headed for the Canary Islands. Now, that vessel is set to arrive tomorrow Sunday on a Spanish island off the coast of West Africa, and passengers will be taken to a, quote, completely isolated, cordoned-off area, unquote. 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
8: A judge issuing two rulings Friday in the case against Tyler Robinson, the alleged assassin of Charlie Kirk.
14: The Utah judge denying Tyler Robinson's request to ban cameras from the courtroom moving forward, but the judge did grant Robinson's request to delay his preliminary hearing that had been set for May 18th. Now, the preliminary hearing will take place in early July, from July 6th through July 10th. The delay comes as both sides continue to receive and process a large and growing volume of evidence in the case. At that hearing, prosecutors need only establish probable cause that Robinson murdered Charlie Kirk last September as he spoke on the campus of Utah Valley University.
8: And that's Fox's Chandley Painter. Charlie Kirk's widow, Erica Kirk, strongly pushing for the inclusion of cameras in the courtroom, arguing the case deserves transparency. A 16-year-old North Carolina girl and a 28-year-old man charged in the triple murder of the girl's parents and grandmother.
15: Due to the severity of the crimes, 16-year-old Star Grant is being charged as an adult in the deaths of her parents and grandmother. Also charged is 28-year-old Devin O'Neill Loving. They were arrested at a hotel in Gatlinburg, Tennessee. Their relationship is unclear. The bodies discovered by deputies during a welfare check. Buncombe County Sheriff Quentin Miller.
16: All deceased from gunshot wounds.
15: A motive is unknown. Deborah Valentine, Fox News.
8: Russia's President Vladimir Putin today, Saturday, voicing confidence of victory in Ukraine as he oversaw a military parade on Red Square commemorating the defeat of Nazi Germany back in World War II. Security very tight in Moscow as Mr. Putin and several other foreign leaders attended the parade. This, even as a U.S. brokered three-day ceasefire, did ease some concerns about possible Ukrainian attempts to disrupt the festivities.
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0: And we do welcome you to the second hour of the CNC Auto Show. I'm here with co-host Jamie Bridges.
1: Good morning.
0: And David Clark.
2: All right, good morning.
0: And we have our show producers, Mason Rogers, Ana Lopez, and Trip Clark. They're in there making everything work like it should. And we are on remote at the Columbia County Fairgrounds for the first annual Car, Truck, and Bike Show. It's hosted by the Rotary Club of Martinez Evans. And come on down. It is free.
1: Yes.
0: And it's some beautiful, beautiful cars and unusual vehicles. During the last hour, we talked to the gentleman with the hearse.
2: Oh, yeah.
0: Yeah.
2: And well, the Humdinger has been the thing that has called everybody's attention. I just had to lift Trip over my head to get him inside the truck. Jamie's crawling up the side of the truck.
1: I had to take the flip-flops off to get up the tire.
0: That has got to be six and a half feet or more.
2: It's at least.
0: Off to the bottom of the floorboard.
2: Yeah.
0: Yeah, and to get up there, so I guess you would have to go a good 10 feet to get up inside the truck.
2: Mason got up in there. Mason was like, my eyesight starts way out in the highway. Like, I can't see in front of me.
1: No, absolutely not. I took a couple pictures of what it looked like to look out of it, and it's really neat.
2: Yeah, Trip had the Meta glasses up there, I'm ready to see his videos, what he was telling me about. So,
0: well, I'm going to go ahead and mention one other thing that's going on. We have the Corvette King is here, and he's going to be joining us shortly during the next segment. The Corvette King, he's got a Camlin Corvette that actually changes colors as the light hits it different ways.
1: Huh.
0: And it's a beautiful vehicle, and he's going to be a very interesting person to talk to.
2: The other week when we were at the Mustang car show,
0: uh-huh.
2: I mean, those people are so enthusiastic about their cars. Now we're fixing to have somebody with some Corvettes, and there's plenty of them out here, and they're going to talk about that. There's just such a passion for those cars.
1: So. Yeah.
0: You'll find the Corvette King, Ronald, there. He is Ronald King. He has done some wonderful stuff as far as using that car to take a message. So
2: awesome.
0: I did have the opportunity to talk to him. Are we ready to lay a tech tip quiz out?
2: We got a second one?
0: Yeah, we do.
2: All right, let's do it.
0: We got a second one. We'll lay it out there. True story. UAW may hold a strike at Stellantis Sterling Heights assembly plant near Detroit. Roughly 6,000 hourly workers will be voting soon. This is unlikely to happen 5 years from now. Why? So if you know the answer, I might have already given that one away. But if you do know the answer, give us a call, 800-224-9090. And again, we're at the Columbia County Fairgrounds in Grovetown, Georgia, for a very nice car show, first annual Car, Truck, and Bike Show. We're at this one. Next week, they'll be having another one at this same location. That'll be the Back to Badge show. Jamie Kitchen's there with he's with the Grovetown Police Department. Well, he's Chief of Police, Grovetown Police Department. And he does so many wonderful things as far as getting involved in the community. And they have a beautiful car show and swap meet.
2: Don't forget that.
0: Yeah, that they'll be at, and he'll be.
1: That's it.
0: That benefits the Police Benevolent Association.
1: You come out, rent a booth, drag out all the junk that's been in your garage and shed for years, and get rid of it.
2: That is the most exciting thing Jamie talked about last week.
1: Yeah.
2: I think he's just so excited to start. I mean, it's like I don't know what you'd say. You know, like one of those where you're buying the storage units.
1: Yeah.
2: Somebody's trash, and you try to figure out, like, what do you want?
0: And I'm looking forward to next week also because I love technology. I love the way different things improve and get better with technology. And we will be at a car wash, a modern car wash. That'll be Ray Ray's Car Wash near Costco off of Riverwatch. And we'll be there live next week, and we'll get to see all of the way that these car washes work and what they do as far as using LIDAR, radar, and all the other things that that happen when you go through a modern car wash now.
2: Yeah. I mean, I love going to Ray Ray's. My kids, they start talking about wanting to go to Disney. We just go through Ray Ray's.
0: Yeah.
2: Light show on the inside, and we got some good music, and, you know, it lasts a couple minutes, and we're gone.
1: So,
2: a lot cheaper.
0: All right. Ready for the calls?
1: Yeah, let's go.
0: All right, here we go. We will go over to George. And, George, welcome to the CNC Auto Show, and how can we help you?
3: Want to try to answer the tech tip question.
1: You.
0: Oh, wait a minute. We're going to have to lay it back out on the table real quick here. True story, UAW may hold a strike at Stellantis Sterling Heights assembly plant in Detroit. Roughly 6,000 hourly workers will be voting soon. This is unlikely to happen 5 years from now. Why? George, everybody's looking at you for the answer. Oh, wow. Anna put you on stage. What's the answer?
3: Well, I don't think it's because we're going to have 100% compliance with electric vehicles. More than likely that there will be robotics building the cars. There will be no UAW people necessary to vote on whether or not to strike.
0: Wow. I think they'll have UAW people. I think they'll be there. I don't think there'll be 6,000 just because there will be some cutback. But yes, that's my prediction that in 5 years, most of the workforce or a lot of the workforce will be humanoid robots unless something weird happens, because this thing is moving too quickly for it not to happen. I mean, you're going from, you're going from robotics that just, are programmed to do something to robotics that can actually dance. And they do. They can actually dance. They can walk up and down steps with no problem. And they learn more as they go. So it's an amazing thing to see. But yes, you're absolutely right. And I am going to listen to that. Listen to that. Yeah. I'm going to put you over in Anna's area to where she'll be issuing you certain code words, and she'll do the authentication type stuff and all that other so that the right person will get the prize. And we appreciate you answering our tech tip quiz.
3: Thank you.
0: Thank you. Okay. The number to call is 800-224-9090. And we have Rachel White, Rotarian Rachel White. She's going to be on the show here with us again. And Rachel is getting all of her things all set up. And Rachel was with us last hour, and she gave us some ideas of what's going to be going on here. Rachel, what all is happening here today?
4: There are way more cars coming in.
0: Uh-huh.
4: Which is kind of exciting here. And then we've got a lot more food vendors showing up. The bounce house has been inflated. We're getting ready to have more people show up. It's kind of exciting. They've got the DJ going.
0: Yes.
4: So the energy is really good.
0: And I hadn't tried this
4: coffee
0: yet.
4: Coffee is now here.
0: Yes. Well, I went over to the gentleman, and I told him, I asked him, would he just come over to the table, find out who all wants coffee, and I'll bring him a credit card in a little bit.
4: Nice.
0: And so he did. So I haven't had this yet. Now, what is the name of the company that's got this coffee? That's Next Taste,
4: okay. I think. Right here is Namaste, which is Indian street food.
2: Well,
4: which is amazing. I don't know if that's where the coffee
2: is. Unbelievable.
0: It is
2: whoever
0: good.
2: Just brought this.
4: Really?

0: Big shout out.
1: Yes.
2: Well, welcome. Glad you're here.
1: She's my partner in my fancy vehicle over there, my golf cart.
2: Well, you do have a nice golf cart. Now, how long will they have this going on today, and what's it cost to get in here?
1: It is absolutely free to come and experience the car show, walk around. We are selling raffle tickets. We've got a 50-50 drawing, so whatever the pot is, you get half the pot. And then we've got a lot of really cool prizes. I saw a big screen TV. I did see some bubble guns inside the VIP lounge. That's the other thing. If you want to become a VIP, you can pay for that. Yeah, there's a lot of really cool cars showing up. Now we have a bike.
2: Now, the trucks that we have over here, oh, wow. Okay, we'll be right back with more. Rachel, thank you for being here. Thank you for filling in.
1: Sure.
2: And I blew that break out of the water. Sorry about that. And we appreciate it.
1: No problem.
2: We'll be right back with more of the CNC Auto Show.
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1: All right, we are on the road again with the CNC Auto Show. We are here at the Columbia County Fairgrounds at the Rotary Club Car Show, and this thing has been popping since we got here this morning. Cars are flowing in, and I'm here with host Aaron and Jamie, and we have a special guest, Aaron.
2: Yes, we do. We have Ronald King, who is known as the Corvette King, and he's got the Camelon Corvette, and it changes colors before your eyes, but he uses this for a lot of really good stuff. 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
3: Thank you so much for having me.
2: Tell us a little bit about your car and what you do with your car.
3: Well, I'm a retired sergeant major, 27 years in the military, got out and got on with Homeland Security, did 15 years with those guys. And God has blessed me so much that I decided to try to give back to society in some kind of way. And I have such a beautiful car, so I decided to use this as my platform to talk to the young adults at the shows that I go to about the importance of staying in school, a good education, staying away from drugs, crime, and gangs, and most of all, keeping God first in their life. Mm-hmm. I've been on this mission for 12 years with this one car. I've done over 700 shows with this one car and won over 1,000 shows. And right now, I hold the record for the most car shows, as you were, the most best of shows of any one car in the history of car shows.
4: Mm-hmm. Oh, wow.
3: I'm also the Guinness Book of World Record holder for the most car shows. 2018, I did 82 car shows in 8 months.
4: Oh, my gosh.
3: And this is my life. When God gives you a mission, you have to, you can't shortchange God. I had to go full force, and I've been doing this for 12 years now. And this year is my final year of competition with the Chameleon Vet. And like I said, it has won everything that is to win on the East Coast, Gulf Coast, and now the Midwest. So I have a brand new C8 that I'll be bringing out next year. So be on the lookout for that one.
4: There you go.
1: Man. Well, thank you so much for your service.
3: Yes, sir.
1: And thank you for sharing the word. I mean, that is such a great testimony to be able to share that. Know that you're influencing a lot of people.
3: You'd be so surprised that the youth out here, they don't have any guidance. They don't have, if you have the average youth, who is their hero or who do they look up to? And they'll say a basketball player, a football player, an actor or actress. And I explained to them, I said, your parents should be your first hero or your first motivator, because they brought you into this world. Anybody would do what they do for you take care of you and no charge.
4: Yeah.
1: Well, my parents always reminded me they were the one that brought me in. They were the first one that could take me out.
3: Exactly.
2: Well, Ronald, you breezed by something kind of fast there that I can't get out of my mind. You said 82 car shows
3: in 8 months. That's nothing but God.
2: That's 10 car shows a month.
3: You think about all the car shows that have been either rescheduled because of weather, that fall on another date to you that you already have a scheduled show for, and God made it so that every one of those shows, the date did not conflict.
2: Wow. Now, tell us just a little bit about what the paint does on the Corvette.
3: Well, the paint job is a special effervescent pearl outrageous that changes three colors. It changes from aqua blue to Carolina blue to seafoam green, depending upon the light. And it's the only one like it in the world. You'll never see another Corvette painted like that.
4: Oh, wow.
1: You better watch out. Mr. Hendrick's going to be ready to buy that thing.
3: Yes, sir. I just thank God for the many blessings that he's bestowed upon me and allowed me to get out here and have the health and the money. Because I spend anywhere from $3,000 to $5,000 a month on car shows alone. And I tell people, you have to have a passion for this. And it has to be a mission that you have, because I don't know anybody would just give up $3,000 to $5,000 a month when they could be on any beach chilling out.
1: Well, I mean, you give your service. You said you were 27 years and then did another 15.
3: Yes, sir.
1: And to feel that, you know, God's put this on your heart and this is what you're supposed to do, to be able to step out there and do these car shows and again, share your testimony.
3: Yes, sir.
1: It's just hugely influential. So thank you for doing all that.
2: One of the things that we do is take phone calls. Ronald, would you mind helping us answer a phone call?
3: No.
2: All right. Here we go. And we do want to welcome Jeffrey. Jeffrey, welcome to the CNC Auto Show. What can we help with?
0: Yeah,
2: Hot Shot Secret definitely helps. It improves oil lubrication, and then that will help things like the AFM system to work properly. The other thing that helps is keeping real regular oil changes. Newer model vehicles don't accept waiting and extended oil changes very well. So keeping the oil change really well, Hot Shot Secret, putting that in the oil definitely gets rid of it. Now, once the wear is there, there's no putting it back with any of that. It's more of a, if you like starting to hear some noises, starting to hear some ticking noises, you can put that in there, and it will prevent things from happening. But once it's already there, there's not much that's going to put it back and just possibly make it better on there. But yes, the answer to that is some additives and real aggressive oil change schedule is a real good thing. So that was a great question.
0: It seems like I'm getting better gas fuel mileage at this stage. It seems like my fuel mileage is easily about 2 more miles to a gallon.
2: Mm-hmm. Yeah, we do get that comment a lot. People mention just not only certain noises are gone, the engine sounds better, but also better fuel mileage. So, yes, we have definitely seen a lot of that, too.
0: All right. Y'all have a good day.
2: Thank you, and we appreciate your call. Ronald, hang with us just a little bit longer.
3: Yes, sir.
2: A few other questions. Okay. We'll be right back with more of the CNC Auto Show.
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0: back with more of the CNC Auto Show. I'm David. I'm here with host Aaron and Jamie, and we've got the Corvette King. And Aaron, you got lined up thing of questions to ask that we didn't get to the last segment.
1: Oh, we did talk about some good stuff though. Absolutely. On how Ronald King is considered the Corvette King, and he is also uses that vehicle to help youth in a lot of different ways. All that was great. I did want to ask a couple of questions about some of the, how he come about doing what he's doing, though. What turned you on to Corvettes, Ronald?
2: Well, I've been into cars all my life. At the age of three, I started falling in love with cars. When I was a youth growing up, we used to play a game called That's My Car.
1: Uh-huh.
2: And I grew up poor. I'm originally from Tuskegee, Alabama. And we would see the cars going down the road, and you know, if three of us are playing this game, you pick who's going to be first, second, and third. And as the cars come down the road, you say, "That's my car."
1: Uh-huh.
2: And at the end of the round, you debate about who has the best car and why it's the best car.
1: Uh-oh.
2: Now, in the military, I was stationed in Germany, and I got introduced to Porsche 911s. I fell in love with them, and my wife, who was working as a manager of a video store over there, her boss had a nice 911. I said, if I ever get to the point where I can own one of these, I'm going to own one. So I got back from Germany. At the time, I was an E7, as you were, E8 promotable, and making pretty good money. So, and I've always been a money manager, and I saved and invested a lot of money. So when I got back, I went down to the Porsche dealer and ordered a 911.
1: Uh-huh.
2: With every option that I wanted on it.
1: Uh-huh.
2: It came to $134,000. And after I ordered it, I went back home and I thought about it. I said, "Dog, $134,000. That's a lot of money."
3: Mm-hmm.
2: I said, "I do have $134,000 because I was going to pay cash for it.
1: Mm-hmm.
2: But do I want to put that much money into one car?"
1: Mm-hmm.
2: I said, "Let me do some research. You know, I've always been a stickler for research and knowledge." So I started researching cars and stuff in 2006. 2008, I found out that the Corvette gives you the best bang for the buck of any car that you can have.
1: Mm-hmm.
2: So I went down. My first Corvette was a 2006 Z06, yellow, Velocity yellow. And I kept that for 2 years, well, 3 years, 3 or 4 years. And then I went and purchased a brand new 2011 Z06. I guess it was an orange. I forget the name of the paint that it had. But I kept that one until they started actually talking about bringing out the C7. And I saw that car. I said, if that car ever gets developed, I got to have that one. It was so sexy to me.
1: Uh-huh.
2: And so, again, follow it from inception all the way to actual production. And I went down and bought my first brand new C7 in 2014 when they first came out. And I kept that one until later 2014. 2015, they came out with the Z06 C7. And I said, I got to have that too. So here I am. I went and ordered the Z06. Again, it was about $130,000. And I said, you know, wow. How would you feel if you pull up to a red light and you got someone with the same car that you got? Same options that you got. I said, no, I can't go out like that. So I had the opportunity to picking up a 2014 It was originally black, and I added some things to it and just started building until I actually built it to a one-of-one status. The wheels that are on there are 4G Auto Maglia 2.0 Exotics, the most expensive rims that 4G Auto makes. And 4G Auto has selected you to put these wheels on your car. Once you put them on your car, they'll never make another set for your likeness. So they're exclusive wheels that are on there. And I'm the only person in the world with 24-inch rims on the back and 22-inch rims on the front. They had to redo the whole suspension to actually accommodate those.
3: Oh, wow.
1: So when you fell in love with Corvette, you fell in love with Corvette.
2: Yes, sir. Yes, sir.
0: And we just had a line of about 10 Corvettes that just came in.
2: Yes, sir.
0: Unbelievable.
2: Yes,
1: there was at least 10 of them.
2: Yeah. It don't get no better than a Corvette.
1: Yeah.
2: I don't care whether you have a C1, C2, C3, 4, 5, 6, 7, or 8. There's no car that will give you the recognition. You see all these Ferraris out here?
3: Mm-hmm.
2: I could pull up to a Ferrari in a crowd, and they'll look at that maybe 2 seconds and turn to the Corvette.
0: What? So I've had I worked for the Hendrick Automotive Group for a while, and I had the opportunity to go to Mr. Hendrick's personal car collection.
2: Yes,
0: and
2: sir.
0: Look at all of his Corvettes, and you know, you want to talk about an experience?
2: Oh yeah,
0: unbelievable.
2: Oh yeah, he's got something. I mean, he's got one of one. He's got,
0: oh, he is.
2: He's
0: the
2: got
0: one
2: the
0: king.
2: First car. For the last 15 or 20 years, the first car that was made.
0: Yeah.
3: Oh, wow.
2: And he didn't care how much it cost him.
3: Yeah.
2: I know that there was one that he paid $4 million for.
0: Wow.
2: Yeah. But yeah. He got the first one that came off the similar line. But it's always a pleasure, though, to hang with and be around car enthusiasts. And I'm in my element right now. I love this.
0: Yeah.
2: This is my love of my life.
1: And, Ronald, when you come in, you haul your car to different places in a trailer.
2: Yes, sir.
1: A beautiful trailer out there. And then you set the vehicle up. And I notice you got trophies kind of sitting all around the vehicle.
2: Yes, sir.
1: And you got the doors open. So you actually do that, set all of that up. And you did that at one time, 82 times in 8 months.
2: Yes, sir.
1: So how often are you traveling now? Just a rough idea. How many shows do you visit?
2: Well, last year I did 47 shows. This year, because it's the final year of me actually competing with this, I will relegate that Chameleon Vet to actual displays and speaking engagements and things like I go to the high schools and the elementary schools, and I talk to the kids about the importance of staying in school, a good education, and staying away from drugs and crime and gangs. And I will be bringing out the Blue Angel. This is what I call a Blue Angel. It's a 2024 C8 2LT Z51 Riptide Blue Metallic. And so that one will replace the Chameleon Vet as far as competition.
1: Yeah.
2: Because there's no more. I mean, I can't do anything but win more of what I already have. So I think I've completed my mission that God gave me as far as competition. It's more so now about, you know, getting out here and motivating, inspiring, and uplifting the other vehicles that are in this car show world. Because there's levels to this game. And if anyone tells you it's not all about money, then they're telling you a story. I have over $250,000 in that one-of-one Chameleon Vet. And, you know, everybody doesn't have that kind of money. But I explain to people that you have to start somewhere.
3: Yeah.
2: So I'm out here motivating these young enthusiasts to stay in the game so that they can get up to my level. And I assist them in any kind of way that I can assist them in to get there.
1: And, Ronald, we really appreciate you joining us on show like that. And we hope to get you back when you get the next car on the circuit.
2: Yes,
1: and
2: sir.
1: Possibly even before then.
2: Yes, sir.
1: And we appreciate all that you do on helping the youth and showing a beautiful car, bringing smiles to a lot of faces. And we appreciate it.
2: Well, thank you so much.
1: And appreciate your service.
2: Yes, sir. Thank you so much for having me. Many times the word doesn't get out. A lot of people come to these shows just to sit and stay at their car. But you'll see me walking around talking to each and every one of the contestants and finding out what they've done to their car and what their bill looks like. And that's what it's all about, enjoying each other's bill.
1: Yes.
2: And I thank you so much for having me here on the show.
1: We thank you. And we'll be back with more of the CNC Auto Show.
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0: We're back with more of the CNC Auto Show. I'm David. I'm here with Aaron and Jamie, and we've got more special guests coming up. But Aaron, this show has been amazing so far.
1: I don't know if I've ever seen that many Corvettes in one spot.
0: It's unbelievable. And I mean, we've been here 2 hours. I can't believe the show's almost over. This is our last segment. But if you are in the Augusta area, this is where you need to be today.
1: Yes.
0: Like the cars out here, the food trucks, they got the bounce houses. Like this place is hopping.
1: And these are late model Corvettes.
0: Yeah.
1: And then we have the Hurst over here. And then we have the Humdinger.
0: They got the motorcycles. I mean, all kind of stuff.
1: A Hummer that you got to climb about 10 foot to get up inside. amazing type stuff.
2: Oh, yeah. It's a great turnout.
1: And look at this Camaro behind us.
0: Yeah.
1: That is a beautiful car. Okay. We got a special guest here with us. And I had to talk to her just a little bit because she was concerned that you may not completely understand everything she's saying, and I'm going to probably say her name wrong, so I'm going to let her tell, say it again,
2: yes.
1: BJ.
2: Yeah, my name is Bija.
1: Okay, and tell us where you're from.
2: I'm from Turkey.
1: Wow, well, that is amazing, and welcome.
2: Thank you so much. It's
1: now,
2: my pleasure.
1: How did you end up here?
2: To Augusta.
1: Uh-huh.
2: I am the GRSP scholar, Georgia Rotary Student Program. So I studied 1 year at Augusta University. It was very fun and it was very interesting experience for me.
1: Uh-huh.
2: So I'm so glad for this scholarship. So yeah.
1: Now what are you studying? What type of things are you doing?
2: I'm studying AI engineering, artificial intelligence.
1: Oh, wow.
2: Yeah.
1: We were talking about that a little earlier. We were talking about how the BMW plants are now, they'll be using the humanoid robots, which uses AI, to be able to help build the vehicles that they have. And more of the plants are doing that. Of course, the Kia plant near Savannah, they're doing that more and more. That is some amazing stuff. That's a really interesting field you have there.
2: Yeah, thank you. I love also my field.
1: Well, what do you think about all these cars that you see today?
2: Oh, they're fancy. I haven't seen this kind of car in my life.
1: Uh-huh.
2: Especially the Lamborghinis and Ferraris. Oh, my God. I love it.
1: Did you see the Corvette that changes colors as you walk around it? You see that yet?
2: No, I haven't seen
1: it. Yeah, there's a Corvette over here.
2: Oh, I know. I'm sorry.
1: Depending on how the light hits it, it sort of changes colors on there.
2: Yes, I love all the cars. And my favorite is the monster truck.
0: likes the Humdinger.
2: Yeah.
1: I don't know if she's talking about the Humdinger or the white one. That other white Chevy truck, I think it was. There was another truck that was as tall as that one.
3: The lifted regular pickup.
1: Yeah.
3: I don't know. There's something about an old Humvee. It's just, got that wow factor and then the huge tires.
0: Oh, yeah.
3: Yeah.
1: How do you plan to apply some of the things that you're studying? What area would you put that in? Would that go into automotive, medical, or what area are you interested in the most?
2: Oh, it's a very good question. My family is working defense factory. Probably I will also focus defense.
1: Uh-huh.
2: So, but I don't know yet because life is changing every time and opportunities is infinite. So I'm not sure about it. So, yes.
1: Yeah. That is a big field now also in the defense category. That's changing hourly, daily.
2: Hourly, exactly.
1: Yeah, there's so many good stuff in it. Well, we sure do appreciate you you coming and joining us on the show. We appreciate you you being here.
2: Thank you so much.
1: And doing some of the things you're doing. All right, what we normally do on the show now, we pick out different topics and we talk about different topics. So you're going to be welcome to join right in because some of them might be things that you're a little interested in. Not too long ago, we had this gentleman on the show. As a matter of fact, David did some work for him, Mr. Randy. We'll just say Randy.
0: Oh, yeah.
1: David did some work for him because he was listening to the show and found out that David handled claims that might make him be treated fairly by his insurance company. And David helped him a lot, got a lot of things for him. But anyway, he was telling us about how he found out who hit his car because he had put a US a memory stick in a place in the glove box. All right, so now, as it turns out, there's some other things that are kind of neat that a lot of cars are there. And when I called him, he said the rental car that I got has one of those. And that is most cars now, I'm assuming all new cars will have a red button in the ceiling that will be SOS. It will, if you're in an accident, not only, of course, it, some systems automatically call, but this is set up to where you can push the button, even if airbags don't deploy or anything happens. It'll give the police the location of your vehicle, GPS coordinates of how they can get to you. It'll cut the microphone on inside the car so they can monitor you talking to them the whole time. It's like instant 911.
3: Oh, that's pretty neat.
1: Yeah. Yeah,
0: yeah. I thought Randy's situation, it was so insightful for being able to plug up that USB and using his cameras as a constant monitor of what was going on. And so he was able to take that USB stick out, put it into his laptop, slow down the image or the video to be able to pick up the tag number of the car that hit and run on his wife. And the cops went right there to the car. They handled the claim, got it all fixed for him. And, you know, all that started from listening to our show.
1: Yeah.
0: And he had an accident, and he'd heard us talk about calibrations on the car. And when he went to the body shop for the first repair, got it back, they didn't do the scans, they didn't do the calibrations. And he went back and started questioning them. They end up getting it done. So then as he started to research and read through the owner's manual, he noticed that feature. And so he put it into the car after the first wreck. And who happens to say it? You know, he gets a hit and run, but he's got the technology to protect himself.
1: It was taking a view of all around the vehicle because he pushed the memory stick into the thing in the glove box. And what was crazy is the car was in his wife's lane. It could have been a head on, but the car swerved and they hit the side. Now, the person had to know that
0: they hit.
1: I mean, because it was there. Can you imagine the expression on that person's face when they knocked on the door and said, hey, we got some video of you here?
0: You know, I don't know. Until recently, I hadn't always been a huge fan of, you know, cameras in the cars.
3: Yeah.
0: But here lately, like, I've had so many between Tesla. I had a gentleman with a Toyota Tacoma up in Atlanta. And I've had Randy's car that all these videos that are helping people through claims, and it helps show, you know, if you're not at fault and what happens in an accident. So if you don't have a camera in your car, go get you one.
3: Yeah, 100%.
1: Yep. Good stuff. Okay. It's about time to close this out. Wow. I want to take just a second or two to make sure that everybody knows that we're at the Columbia County Fairgrounds in Grovetown, Georgia. And you are welcome to come on out because they'll be here till 2:00. Judging starts at 12:30. Rachel, shake your head. Yes or no? 11:30. Yeah, so come on out. You'll see a lot of beautiful Corvettes, Lamborghinis, Ferraris, 55 Chevys, 56 Chevys, 69 Camaros, SS, a hearse.
3: Oh, yeah.
1: A chameleon.
0: We got an EV Chevy truck over here.
1: Yeah.
0: And I know that one's for you.
1: Yeah, yeah. We got, there's so many things. So come on out. Enjoy yourself. If you're not in this area, find you a car show to go to because they're a lot of fun. Take your kids. It's family fun that you can really feel good taking your kids to. And you'll meet so many nice people. Do that. And we appreciate it. Want to say thank you to David Clark.
0: Yes, sir.
1: Jamie Bridges. Mm-hmm. And want to say thank you to our show producers, Anna Lopez, Mason Rogers, Trip Clark, and Rachel White is over there, and she did some neat stuff. And close us out. Say thank you for listening to the CNC Auto Show.
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1: Whoa, fantastic. 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
7: For too many people, retirement feels like being dropped in the middle of nowhere.
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8: Fox News.
7: A so-called
8: person
7: guru
8: referred to
7: for
8: as
7: a guide
8: a pedestrian.
7: Who shows up when he feels like
8: struck
7: it
8: and killed by a Frontier Airlines plane taking off for Los Angeles last night. Fox's Madeline Rivera with details.
9: Frontier Airlines says flight 4345 was taking off for Los Angeles from Denver when it hit a pedestrian on the runway around 11:20 p.m. local time. In air traffic control recording, the pilot can be heard reporting the incident and saying there was an engine fire. Smoke was reported in the cabin, forcing the crew to begin an evacuation via slides. Airport officials say the Denver Fire Department quickly put out that fire and emergency crews bused the passengers back to the terminal.
10: Denver airport officials confirmed the victim was at least partially sucked into the jet's engine, unknown why someone was standing on the runway. Iran and the United States still trading blows in the Persian Gulf, testing the limits of a fragile ceasefire, as Fox's Ashley Webster reports from Tel Aviv.
11: There has been plenty of military action around the Strait of Hormuz. The very latest saw a U.S. F/A-18 Super Hornet fire on two empty Iranian-flagged oil tankers that were heading towards a port in Iran. Both vessels were disabled. Let's not forget there is a ceasefire in existence, but apparently it's a little shaky. Now, according to Central Command, the blockade is preventing more than 70 tankers capable of transporting more than $13 billion worth of oil from entering Iranian ports.
10: President Trump says a peace deal with Iran could be signed soon. State Department has sanctioned 4 Chinese-based entities accused of supporting Iran's military during Operation Epic Fury. Those firms include EarthEye. They allegedly provided satellite imagery to Iran's military. 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
23: An 8-pointed star moving above the Middle East in 2013. An inverted teardrop
16: soaring over the United Arab Emirates in June 2024, a small and circular unidentified aerial phenomena, or UAP, appearing to zip in and out of a wind turbine farm, all spotted by U.S. military assets who admit they don't know what these videos show. A White House official now says they are not trying to sway anyone's opinion in one way or the other. And President Trump, promoting the new DOW.gov/UFO, says, whereas previous administrations have failed to be transparent on this subject, with these new documents and videos, the people can decide for themselves what the hell is going on. Have fun and enjoy. Experts have anticipated this day for months.
8: Fox's Peter Ducey. Concern over the deadly respiratory ailment known as the HETA virus is growing. Before leaving the White House yesterday, President Trump telling reporters so far in the U.S. it is under control. The rare rodent-borne disease was recently at the center of an outbreak aboard a cruise ship. Six Americans on board that vessel are being monitored. None so far has tested positive for the virus. In the midst of a ceasefire with Ukraine, Russia held its annual Victory Day parade today.
17: President Vladimir Putin will preside as usual over a military parade in Red Square today. Every year, Moscow marks the anniversary of victory over Nazi Germany. But the current war with Ukraine is overshadowing events. A Kremlin spokesman saying extra security measures are in place as Kyiv continues to target the Russian capital with drones. There will also be less military hardware on show this year. No tanks or missiles today. Russia has declared a unilateral ceasefire to coincide with the event, but Ukraine says the Russians didn't respect a Ukrainian ceasefire earlier in the week. Jonathan Savage, Fox News.
8: And I'm Jack Callahan. This is Fox News.
19: 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R is for retirement, E for estate planning, T for tax planning, I for income planning, and R for risk management. And when all of those things come together, the last E, enjoyment, is more fully realized. So if you are tired of vague advice, confusing charts, and financial plans that only work on paper, you are in the right place. This is the Retirement GPS Show. 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We're going to talk about eight keys to evaluate when deciding to or not to convert. Well, welcome. This is the Retirement GPS Show, and one thing the Retirement GPS Report will do is something called the Tax Scorecard. The Tax Scorecard, a lot like if you play golf, the lower the score, the better. So you got your golf scorecard, and how much under do you hit? Or if you're like me, it's how much, how over are you? Within the tax scorecard, which is part of the GPS report, we evaluate what your tax landscape throughout retirement, not just this year, is like. We would like you to get your tax scorecard done. It is a wonderful report. It quantifies what your total retirement tax bill might look like. And it is something that is unique because never has anyone shown you the other side of that pre-tax equation. All we hear all day long about is how pre-tax is a wonderful place to save money for the future because you delay or defer. In our mind, you procrastinate taxes until an unknown future, where you hope
8: against math and the logic of the situation that somehow you will simply have lower taxes. But that's as far as it goes. No one shows you the other side of that equation. No one quantifies it. No one shows you what the dollar amount of your total retirement tax bill might actually be. That is where the tax scorecard comes into play. If you're one of the first eight today to call us and set up a free visit at the firm, to sit down with Stephen and the whole team at Senior Income and Retirement Solutions, you will get done complimentary the full retirement GPS report, including the tax scorecard, so that you can start to see what the future might be, to put it into focus beyond just vague and ambiguous, oh yeah, it'll work out. Be one of the first eight today, and that is our gift, the retirement GPS report, including the tax scorecard. The phone number is 706-480-2893, 706-480-2893, or go to retirementgpsradio.com. Okay, there are only three in our finances. There are only three categories into which all vehicles or accounts, whatever you want to call it, fall. Those three categories are taxable, tax deferred, or tax procrastination, and tax free. That is it. No matter how complex the financial world sees, everything you hear about, talked about at the water cooler, on the news, or whatever, will only fall into one of three categories: taxable, tax deferred or tax procrastination, and tax free. Unfortunately, only about 9% of America's retirement wealth is currently in that tax free column. The vast majority is in the tax procrastination column, headed toward uncertain futures. Now, in the tax free column, there are only two retirement vehicles or tools that fall there. They are Roth IRAs and Roth 401ks. So I'm just going to say Roth accounts of some kind, and a LIRP, L-I-R-P, or Life Insurance Retirement Plan. Those are the only two. You can, depending on what is right for you, convert to either or both. Many retirees do choose both, some one or the other, because of the unique advantages that both offer. And today, we're not getting into the weeds of the differences of those two types of accounts. We're going to stay high level and talk about conversions. And this discussion on eight keys to consider when evaluating conversions applies to either type of conversion. Okay, here we go. Eight keys to consider. Number one, think in terms of lifetime taxes, not this year's tax bill. Most people evaluate conversions, Roth conversions or other, through a narrow lens. How much tax will it cost me this year? This is a micro view. A better question is, what tax rate will this dollar likely face over the rest of my life? Or even better, what tax rate will this dollar face over the rest of my life? And what additional taxes in other parts of my plan could it trigger if not converted? This is something we often refer to as collateral damage and is something that needs to be assessed. That is a macro view and is a more valuable perspective. So the first key is really about doing an evaluation based on your long-term gain compared to any short-term pain. And we do this, that is part of your tax scorecard. If you expect your future effective tax rate to be equal or higher than today's, converting at least some portion often does make long-term sense, because paying a known fixed rate today can be preferable to facing unknown and potentially higher tax rates in the future. We also need to consider the collateral damage qualified accounts, like IRAs and 401ks, create in other parts of your plan that Roth accounts do not cause, but we will get there. So firstly here, number one, the first key is about having a macro view versus a micro view when it comes to conversions. Short-term pain can be the price of long-term certainty. Number two, short-term friction
19: versus long-term freedom. Yes, conversions might temporarily increase your taxable income. This can create some tax drift. It might trigger short-term IRMA surcharges if you're on Medicare or about to be. It could increase the taxation of your Social Security short-term. But guys, these are what I would call time-boxed issues. In exchange, converting to the tax-free column can give you tax-free income and withdrawals for your lifetime, tax-free gains from that time forward, no required minimum distributions. You may be able to excuse IRMA permanently from your Medicare premiums after, and you could also excuse Social Security taxation permanently from your equation. And it certainly can provide greater control of your tax bracket throughout retirement. The question isn't whether friction exists, because it does. The question is whether short-term friction creates long-term freedom. Again, be careful to evaluate based on a macro view, not a micro this year kind of view. Number three, the fiscal reality of our nation matters. Guys, the U.S. faces massive and growing federal debt, increasing interest on that debt. The debt service is harder and harder. We have an aging population, meaning fewer people are paying taxes. We have a shrinking worker-to-retiree ratio, making programs like Social Security and Medicare even more stressed. And we have expensive entitlement obligations that they have no idea how to meet, things like Social Security, Medicare, and Medicaid. If you truly believe taxes will be meaningfully lower in the future, then delaying or avoiding conversions might be logical. But that assumption runs directly against the demographic and fiscal math. It's essentially staring into the sun and saying it's dark outside. You don't need taxes to skyrocket for Roth conversions to work. No one is saying that. They only need to not be lower

2893. If you are converting, if you're in the middle of a conversion strategy, or are being told to consider converting, we encourage you to get your tax scorecard done. It often illuminates areas that might not have been considered. And while it can be a powerful tool, you do not want to convert too much, nor too little. And I would tell you bluntly, this is the wrong thing to be wrong about. 706-480-2893, 480-2893, or you can set up your own visit at retirementgpsradio.com. Okay, number four key to evaluate when considering conversions is control beats hope. Traditional IRAs and pre-tax 401ks and all their cousins give the government a permanent claim on part of your retirement. It's a lot like a selfish, me-first type of business partner. Converted accounts give you control because you have legally, with their blessing, divorce the IRS from your retirement. It gives you control over when income is taken, how much is taken, whether it impacts Medicare premiums, whether it affects Social Security taxation, and whether heirs inherit taxable or tax-free dollars. Like we often apply the saying that hope is not a strategy, hope is not a tax strategy. Control is, and one of the keys to financial independence, invariably, is controlling what you can control. Because so many things are not in our control. It is therefore vital that we do control those elements that we can. So number four key is control beats hope. That is something your tax scorecard as part of the Retirement GPS report will bear out for you. What elements can you more easily control? And that can make all the difference. 706-480-2893. Number five key. Watch out for conflicts of interest. This may be something you haven't really thought about before. Some advisors are compensated from fees based on their assets under management, or AUM. This is an industry term. And this is typical of a fee-based compensation structure for an advisor, where they charge a percentage based on the account value. And there is nothing wrong with this type of compensation schedule. In fact, it's often sought after, but it can create a conflict of interest when it comes to conversions. When Roth or other types of conversions occur, taxes must be paid. Those taxes often come from invested assets that are, quote, under management, that therefore can reduce the advisor's billable base or the asset levels they're charging a percentage against. So, for example, if you have a $1 million IRA, traditional pre-tax IRA, after a conversion strategy, maybe that IRA is $800,000. Now a Roth IRA. The advisor would now only be getting compensated from fees charged on $800,000 instead of an account balance of $1 million. They do not like that. It's a pay cut for them because you did a Roth conversion. So what you're hearing is they get to charge fees on your balance and the IRS's balance. That they do like. And hence the potential conflict where advice might be given to not convert. Now, this does not mean that every advisor who discourages a conversion in your case is acting improperly. Far from it. But it does mean there's a conflict that you should ask about. It does mean that investors should understand the potential conflict and ask, is your recommendation for me not to convert based on my best lifetime outcome or best for preserving your assets under management? Good planning, ladies and gentlemen, should be client-centric, not revenue-centric. This is something that at Senior Income and Retirement Solutions that we have always pointed out and always been committed to is a client-centric approach in everything we discuss. Hence, the number five key in considering conversions, obviously,
is

0: 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things like taxable brokerage accounts without taxes, right? Because if you get your taxable income under $96,700, then long-term capital gains in things like brokerage accounts are tax-free. And if you don't have any IRAs creating taxable income or 401ks creating taxable income, and your base, your foundation, is Roths and or LERP type of vehicles, well, then those don't create any kind of taxable income either. You see, so it can create tax capacity where you now can create long-term capital gains tax-free and all that. It frees up the standard deduction as well to be used on normally taxable income, such as IRAs and 401ks. And as you'll see in the seventh key, it's not always about all or nothing when it comes to converting. So doing conversions strategically and wisely creates a lot of tax capacity for the other areas, components, or accounts that make up the rest of your picture. This isn't just about saving tax once, the idea or conversation around converting. It's about reshaping the entire tax profile of your retirement. Again, I'm going to encourage you to view things from a macro lens, not a micro one. And something else that I'm going to put in here just kind of struck me as we're going through this. Also keep in mind, you are thinking about your surviving spouse when the conversion conversation comes into play. Because if you pass away, leaving behind a spouse, they are now widowed and filing single. That makes their taxes much higher, even if they do have less income as a surviving spouse. And all of a sudden, they fall into the widow's tax trap, as it's called, and become a victim of it. Converted accounts do not cause that widow's tax penalty or trap. All right, so that's number 6. Roth conversions or conversions to a LERP can create tax capacity for the rest of your life and your surviving spouse's life. Can you start to see how the conversion discussion and decision plays well into the estate planning element as well? 706-480-2893 or retirementgpsradio.com. And we are now going to scoot to number 7. Number 7, the seventh key, is partial strategic conversions often beat all or nothing thinking. Conversions, whether to a Roth or a LERP, don't have to be extreme. They can be gradual, bracket managed, coordinated with timed events or major life milestones, and adjusted annually. The goal is rarely convert everything. In fact, when we see that, we often kind of think, this probably isn't a very deep analysis when it, you know, the answer is, oh, just convert everything. That's rarely wise. The goal is convert enough to meaningfully improve your long-term tax position. And of course, to put you in control, not the IRS. Think of it as tax diversification and tax risk management, not a binary all or nothing proposition. In fact, I just alluded to this a minute ago. You want to leave enough in the pre-tax accounts such that the withdrawals from them stay under the standard deduction. But you do want, generally speaking, to leave some there. Because if we can then keep withdrawals from the pre-tax IRA or pre-tax 401k under that standard deduction and the senior bonus deduction if you're over 65, those withdrawals do indeed come out tax-free. Now, there's still the collateral damage consideration. There's still the IRMA and Social Security taxation consideration that those withdrawals will indeed contribute to. But what I'm giving you here is a word of caution against converting, ironically, too much to where we lose the use of the standard deduction that would have wiped away at least income taxes from certain withdrawals from pre-tax accounts. So a balance on the conversion is very important. How much, what to convert, how what not to convert, and when are all important considerations and are all part of the retirement GPS report, including the tax scorecard. And those two things together go a long way and is a great first step in identifying for you what might be the right path of travel. The first date today, you get that complimentary, the retirement GPS report and tax scorecard when you set up your free visit with us at the firm, which you can easily do at retirementgpsradio.com, retirementgpsradio.com, or 706-480-2893. Okay, that takes care of number seven here. Partial strategic conversions often beat all or nothing thinking or propositions. Number eight, I want you to really hear me on this one. Roth conversions are not going backwards. They are paying off a known liability. Key number eight, Roth conversions are not going backwards. One of the most common emotional reactions to Roth conversions is, I feel like I'm losing ground. I'm paying taxes and my account balance, therefore, is getting smaller as I convert. Yes, that reaction is understandable, but it is misleading and not a proper perspective. Here's the reality in a simplified example. If you're in a 22% federal tax bracket, and say you have a $1 million pre-tax IRA, for easy math for me here, you do not truly own the full $1 million account balance. The government owns roughly 22% in this case of that account. So your true net economic value is closer to $1 million gross account minus $220,000 of taxes, $780,000. That is your net economic value or equity. Because think of it like owning a $1 million home, a fair market value of $1 million, with a mortgage of $220,000. What's your equity? It's $780,000. What's the value of the home to you? $780,000, not $1 million. This is very similar to how your IRA or 401k or any pre-tax vehicle with a lien from the IRS against it, in other words, your tax liability that is inside the account, works. Now suppose and contrast that to a well-managed, bracket-controlled Roth conversion strategy where you decide to pay off the IRS over a little bit of time, a few years perhaps or more, and after converting and paying the tax, you might now see your balance of, in that Roth or converted account, $780,000, and it feels smaller than the million it used to be. But nothing was lost. You paid the IRS what you owed them and replaced a hidden liability with a transparent one and then eliminated it. Your net equity in your IRA is the same as it is in the Roth IRA post-conversion, assuming we have done it properly with the right management of the conversion strategy. So the before picture, $1 million pre-tax, IRS has that claim of, in this example, $220,000. After the conversion, $780,000 tax-free, no IRS claim any longer. It is the same net value. So you might think, well, that sounds like I'm in the same place. What about growth on the $1 million pre-tax balance? Don't you have the advantage of having the IRS's money growing for you? We hear that all the time too. No, because they get their portion of the growth as well. If you were to silo it off and just look at a pre-tax IRA and then a after conversion tax-free Roth IRA, the math is equal. It is exactly the same. So again, you might be saying, well, why in the world would I do it then? Well, first and foremost, because you're insulated from tax increases that are all but inevitable going forward. But number two, this is where the beginning of the advantages really comes into play, is right after the conversion. Now you have a tax-free bill of health from here forward. All your gains are now tax-free. You have complete control of them. You are insulated from future tax increases and no collateral damage. You do not have RMD problems, giving you complete control of when you use your money or not use your money. Roth and LERP accounts do not trigger Social Security taxation. They do not trigger IRMA surcharges on your Medicare premiums. They do not create long-term capital gains taxes in brokerage accounts that otherwise would not be there, like IRAs and 401ks often do. So as I'm sharing with you, if you silo it off, it looks like a net zero gain or net zero loss between a traditional IRA or a converted account. But that's just where the advantages begin to happen. And all the other collateral damage, when taken into account, that fades away because of the conversions throughout your retirement, is the answer. Roth conversions are not about shrinking wealth. That's a fallacy. I understand the perception, but it's a fallacy, especially with the proper strategy. Roth conversions are about changing the ownership of your wealth and moving forward with intention. Get your GPS report done. Be one of the first 8 today. And let us consider what conversion strategy might make sense for you. 706-480-2893. 706-480-2893. 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
8: This is the Retirement GPS Show. We're heading into Act Two here. Thanks for hanging out with us. We just went through the eight keys to consider when doing conversions or thinking about doing conversions from IRAs, 401ks, or other qualified accounts to a tax-free account. Predictably, a Roth has a lot of consideration. A life insurance retirement plan or a LRP is also something that is used to convert to. We're not getting into the weeds of which one makes sense. Sometimes they both do. Sometimes one or the other does. It doesn't matter. What we're talking about are the eight keys to absolutely consider when thinking about doing conversions of any kind. The reason we're giving so much consideration to this today is, you might imagine, this is on everyone's mind, to convert or not to convert. In fact, it is one of the most common questions that Stephen relates to me that he gets as you visit with him and seek counsel for your retirement. He will often relate one topic that almost invariably comes up is whether or not to convert, how much to convert, does it make sense at my age, my asset levels, my goals. And those are the right questions because it does depend. Now, one thing I do want to dispel that we also hear a lot of is it no longer makes sense to convert because the Trump cuts were extended and made permanent. This is not true, and this is not good planning. They were made permanent for the time being. The tax code is written in pencil. The Reagan Tax Act of 1986 that brought the highest tax bracket in the land from 70% down to 35% was also permanent. but it lasted only 3 years. I'm telling you, this belief or putting a lot of stock in this idea that, oh, the Trump cuts are now permanent, so it no longer makes sense to convert, is firstly only looking at tax brackets and tax rates, not the collateral tax damage. We went through that a lot earlier. But it is a failure to recognize history of the tax code and the changes that often come about to perceived permanent changes. So the 8 principles or keys to consider when doing conversions, we'd like to do your tax scorecard to show you in your situation what makes sense, how much to convert, when to convert, if to convert. All of that and more is part of the Retirement GPS Report. It is your retirement GPS, whether you're still working toward retirement or already well down the path. Be one of the first 8 today to set up a visit with us at the firm. The phone number is 706-480-2893, 706-480-2893, or you can set up your own visit right at retirementgpsreport.com. Okay, briefly in review, the 8 keys to consider when evaluating conversions. Number 1, think in terms of lifetime taxes, not this year's tax bill, which is a way of saying to maintain a macro perspective, not a micro perspective. Number 2, short-term friction versus long-term freedom. So many times when we convert, little issues, temporary issues may pop up. But you have to compare those, that temporary friction, as we call it, to the long-term freedom of having tax-free streams of income in retirement. Number 3, consider the fiscal reality of the nation, because it really matters. Where are taxes likely headed in the future? And not just tax brackets, but the possibility of new taxes in the future. The Obama Medicare tax on capital gains, Social Security taxation, IRMA surcharges, and more are all examples of not changing the tax brackets, but adding new taxes. Number 4, control beats hope. Control what you can control, in other words. Number 5, watch out for conflicts of interest and whether or not an advisor is advising you to convert or not convert. Number 6, conversions can create more tax capacity or room for the rest of your life. So again, this does harken back to having a micro view, not a macro view, but don't just look at the immediate consequences, good or bad, of the conversion. You must look beyond that through the rest of your retirement. Number 7, partial strategic conversions often beat an all or nothing kind of thinking. And 8th, finally, Roth conversions or LERP conversions are not going backwards. They're paying off a known liability. The example we gave in that one was taking a hidden liability, the tax lien against your qualified account like an IRA or 401k, making it transparent, and then eliminating it. Those are the 8 keys that you have to consider when discussing and pondering on a conversion strategy. It is the wrong thing to be wrong about. You do not go at this willy-nilly. You do not get it right by guessing. It takes math. And this is something you do hear repeated here on the Retirement GPS show, that your opinion doesn't matter. Now, stay with me. I'm not trying to insult you. Your opinion doesn't matter. And our opinion doesn't matter either. Math matters, which is why we let the math dictate. That is how the Retirement GPS report operates. It is how the tax scorecard operates. It's how the options that we give you when you're seeking counsel on your most important journey, that retirement plan, whether you're still working toward it or already there, math becomes the bedrock of your decision making, or should be. And so while we commit to you that it will inform our decisions, that it will inform the options that we present to you, I'm saying that math will dictate it and we commit that to you, we also ask for a commitment from you that you will let the math dictate your decisions and not emotion, not something I heard from my rich uncle, not something from a water cooler, you know, a friend at work. No, no, no. Your situation is unique. Your math is unique. And to that end, that is why we have the retirement GPS report. That is why the tax scorecard is part of it. All of that complimentary if today you are one of the first eight to set up a visit. 706-480-2893. 706-480-2893. What I want to leave you with as we transition now into some case studies and examples is that for many people, especially the 55 and older crowd, the bigger risk is not paying too much tax this year because of conversions or the like. The bigger risk is carrying a massive tax liability with all its potential collateral damage into the most vulnerable and inflexible phase of life. What I'm telling you comes from vast experience where we have retired hundreds and hundreds of times. And with that comes a lot of experience in what does tend to work and what tends not to work throughout retirement. All right, so here we go. Let's get into a tax scorecard example. It's part of the fuller comprehensive report that we do. And what I'm going to give you is a couple examples. I want to do at least two. So let's say you have $1 million or so between all the pre-tax accounts, 401ks, IRAs, things like that, 62 years old, and you want to plan through age 95 because there might be some longevity in the family. We'll just assume a 6% return on the accounts, nothing objectionable, 20% tax rate, effective tax rate. And let's say this as far as planned usage on distributions, we're going to start taking out 5% of the account at age 70. And again, you're 62 right now in this example. And we'll go again, take 5% a year out through age 95. Of course, if that doesn't satisfy the RMDs, then RMDs must take over. That's part of that forced usage partnership you have with the IRS on pre-tax accounts. At age 70, let's also assume that the Social Security is $55,000. Married, filing jointly, etc., will have a 1.5% COLA adjustment. And we're also going to look at IRMA to see whether or not IRMA is triggered. And IRMA being the surcharge on Medicare premiums. And let's also do this. Let's analyze. What if we left that IRA, that $1 million IRA as it is growing at that 6% rate, the effective rate, taking out distributions from age 70 through 95 of 5% of the account value? What if we left it as it is? What would our total retirement tax bill be? And then we'll also compare it to a 6-year conversion strategy. All right, so let's see. If we left it as it is, what would the taxes be on the distributions that we take out, that we plan to take and live on from the IRA? Answer, about $570,000. All right, well, we're only throughout your retirement. That's a tax bill of $570,000 from using the account. Interesting. All right, now when the heirs inherit the IRA, do they pay taxes? Yes, they do. That's about $196,000 of additional tax. What about Social Security taxation? This is part of that collateral damage discussion that pre-tax accounts like IRAs and 401ks and other things, but these are the main culprits, often cause unnecessary or voluntary taxes on your Social Security. What does that look like? In this case, it would cause an additional $294,656 tax dollars on your Social Security benefit. In other words, that's $294,000 less Social Security income because of the IRA. Now, in this case, the IRMA surcharges, that Medicare premium tax, is not triggered. Altogether, we'd have about $1,061,000 of total taxes due on this IRA from now, age 62, through age 95. That is a pretty large tax bill, but we didn't do something that we really need to do. We must assume somewhere along the line a modest increase in taxes. How would a plan account if we had a modest increase in taxes? Is that foreseeable? Well, with everything we went through in the first half of the show, with the fiscal pressure our nation is under, it is not only foreseeable, it is highly likely. And you've heard us say we believe it is unethical to not model in and stress test at least a modest increase in taxes to see how your plan reacts to it. That is why it is often part of the GPS report when we do them for you, which is, again, complimentary today. When you're one of the first eight to call in and set up a visit, the phone number is 706-480-2893. Okay, so what should we do? We assumed a 20% effective rate. Let's go to a 24% effective rate in the eighth year. We'll give it 7 or 8 years. And then could we absolutely see a different tax situation at that point? You bet we could. So now with that reasonable tax increase baked in, our total tax bill is at $1.06 million. It's $1.27 million for this IRA if we left it as it is. Well, let's compare that. If we did a six-year conversion strategy, and during that time, we also accounted for any tax drift by assuming 4% more in taxes, so that'll handle any tax drift, we would find these numbers instead. Now, when we start living on the money from the Roth or the converted account, do we have any taxes on the distributions? No, because Roth IRAs or life insurance retirement plans, when set up properly, do not have taxes on the distributions. So that goes from $570,000 down to zero. When heirs inherit a Roth IRA, do they have to pay income taxes on it like they do an IRA or 401k? No. So inheritance taxes go to zero. Now here was the Social Security. Oof. Remember how it was $294,000? Because of the IRA, if left as it is, that collateral damage or voluntary taxes? Well, in this case, we get it to drop all the way to $7,200, down from $294,000 down to $7,200 instead. That is a massive $287,000 or so reduction in Social Security taxes. Said differently, that's $287,000 of additional Social Security benefit that you were not otherwise going to get, because the IRS was going to get it. But now you are, because of wise, intentional planning. So taxes on distributions as you use the money, zero. Taxes on gains or growth, zero. Taxes on inheritance, zero. Social Security taxes went from $294 down to $7,200. IRMA surcharges, still zero. Where do we have some tax in the conversion scenario? Well, on the conversions themselves. That's $285,000 of taxes over 6 years as we convert the balance. Total tax bill is $292,000, even assuming that modest increase, versus $1.27 million if left as it is. Guys, ladies and gentlemen, that is a reduction of $981,000 in total retirement taxes, which is like having an additional $28,857 per year, which is a 77% reduction in total retirement taxes. This deserves your attention. This is an example of the tax scorecard. I wish you could see it. All the graph and the chart of it, it's very straightforward and very compelling. We want you to get your own tax scorecard done. Let's see what yours says for you, with you and your spouse, you and your accounts, your age, your time horizon. 706-480-2893, or you can set up your own visit 24/7 at retirementgpsradio.com. And for your convenience, the calendar is right there. And you can also read a little bit more about Stephen and the entire team at Senior Income and Retirement Solutions, as well as the Retirement GPS report. It is important in all that you consider. to take all these keys, the 8 keys that we talked about, your entire situation into focus when we talk about the conversion discussion. 706-480-2893 or retirementgpsradio.com. Here we're showing, you know, what is actually a typical example where we save over $900,000 in this case. And I, you know, we talk about that as tax savings over your retirement. It is. What's another term for it? That tax savings of, it was $981,000 in this case. Another word for that or phrase is voluntary tax. You're allowed to pay it. If you keep things the way they are, the Treasury will allow you to pay it. They won't stop you. You're allowed to, but you do not have to. It is voluntary, said Judge Learned Hand, Second Court of Appeals, and one of the most quoted non-Supreme Court justice. He's perhaps the most quoted justice in history who was not a Supreme Court justice. And he was quoted by Supreme Court justices, perhaps more than anyone else during his time. Judge Learned Hand said, in America, there are two tax systems, one for the informed and one for the uninformed. And listen to this. He closed by saying, both are legal. In other words, if you want to pay voluntary taxes because you do not arrange your affairs in what is in your best interest, they will let you. You can pay them. If you do not want to pay the voluntary taxes, you do not have to. You simply must engage in the proper planning. 706-480-2893. All right, let's head into a second example of the tax scorecard. So let's change it just a little bit here. Now we have a $1.7 million balance. And guys, if you're at $500,000, $250,000, $5 million, that's fine. Just follow along with the concept here and get the principle. And you can, you know, apply up or down to see how it might apply to you, which is, again, another reason we encourage you to get your own tax scorecard analysis done. All right, $1.7 million, 64 years old. We're going to plan through age 89 in this case. Let me change that real quick. We're going to assume a 7.5% rate of return and a 20% effective tax rate. For the sake of simplicity, I'm not going to assume taxes increase at year 5 or year 7 or year 10, somewhere down the line. You know that we usually do, but I'm going to move quickly. What we're going to do here is say, in this case, that the RMDs are all they're planning on taking out and that they don't really need the RMDs, so their plan is to reinvest the RMDs. Now, if you're retired without wages, where can you reinvest money? Can't do it inside of a Roth because you don't have wages. So usually it goes to laddered CDs, a money market account, a brokerage account, something like that. So we're going to do that. $58,000 of Social Security at age 70. Again, they're 64 now. With a little bit of COLA, again, about 1.5 on the cost of living adjustment. We will analyze if Irma's tripped. We'll assume a 6% Irma inflation rate. Last year, it was 9.7 on that surcharge tax. It increased by 9.7% year over year last year. Oof. We're just going to assume 6, which is about the 10-year average. We'll also then compare to what if we left everything as it is to a 7-year conversion period this time. Okay, here we go. Let's run it. If we left things the way they are, $1.7 million current balance at age 64, they're just going to take the RMDs, okay? How much would taxes be on just the RMDs? Almost $769,000. Not kidding, through age 89. Since they don't need the RMDs, they plan on reinvesting them. That creates more taxes because you can only reinvest them for most of the case. Most of the situations in a tax hostile or taxable environment. Again, CDs, a brokerage account, something like that. That will create, over their retirement lifetime, another $463,000, give or take. When the heirs inherit this thing, they will pay another $929,000 of inheritance taxes. Now, I know they can stretch that out or pay it in as little as 1 or 2 years or pay it over 10 years, I know, but it will be somewhere in that ballpark. Now, by now, you should be saying or really thinking to yourself, my goodness, how many bites at the apple does the IRS get? Well, at least two more. Here we go. Social Security taxes. Again, these are voluntary most of the time. In the current scenario, if we let it go as it is, that's another nearly $198,000 of Social Security taxation. What about IRMA surcharges? Again, these are taxes, a surcharge tax on your Medicare premiums, $209,000. So you will pay in this situation, if this were you, it would be an additional $209,000 of Medicare premiums. And do you get better doctors or better treatment or better care or better hospital? No, of course not. It's the same Medicare coverage. You just got to pay more for it because you used a pre-tax account like an IRA or 401k. That is the trigger for the Social Security tax, the IRMA surcharges. They are triggered by qualified accounts. See, when you say qualified by whom? Well, the IRS, and therefore there's a lot of strings attached. But I know you're saying, but I read I'll be in a lower tax bracket or have lower taxes when I retire. I know that's what you're thinking. It is simply a fallacy, and the industry at large has backed away from that mantra. It was once sacred doctrine that if you invest pre-tax, you will somehow magically be in a lower tax bracket or tax situation when you retire. That theory did not take into account, number one, taxes go up over time, not down, for heaven's sakes, as a trend. And number two, we lose deductions when we get close to retirement or enter retirement. And number three, it did not quantify or consider all the collateral tax damage that IRAs, 401ks, and other qualified accounts cause in other places of your retirement picture. It failed to look at the entire picture, which is why, by and large, the industry has backed away from touting that dogma over and over again. So back to this current path example in the tax scorecard, we now have $768,000 in RMD taxes, $463,000 of taxes due to reinvesting the RMDs, inheritance taxes of $929,000, nearly $198,000 of Social Security taxes, $209,000 of extra Medicare premiums called IRMA surcharges, $2.5 million more in total taxes throughout the retirement experience on the current balance IRA of 1.7 at age 64, again planning through age 89. This is a real example that we see commonly in our work. Let's compare it. What if we converted this plan or this IRA over a 7-year schedule? We do it strategically. We do it managing the tax brackets, reacting dynamically in real time as things need to happen. What would be the scenario then? Once we have converted to the Roth, are there any more RMDs? No, there's no more forced usage. And even if there were, RMDs or any withdrawals are tax-free. So that goes to zero. If there's no RMDs or forced usage to have to reinvest into a tax-hostile account, there are no more reinvestment taxes. That goes to zero. When heirs inherit a Roth IRA, do they pay income taxes like they do with a traditional IRA or 401k or something like that? No. So that also drops to zero. The Social Security taxes go from $198,000, if we left it as it is, down to only $14,000 over their entire retirement. So we weren't able to get rid of all of them, but we did reduce it down to only $14,000 instead of $198,000 almost. That is extra money in your pocket that would have otherwise gone to the IRS. The IRMA surcharges we were able to bring down from $209,000 to only $23,000. The conversion taxes, here's where we do have some tax, are roughly $507,000. Total taxes in the conversion scorecard are about $544,000 compared to more than $2.5 million. This is a tax savings of over $2 million from age 64 through 89 in this case, which is like having an additional $77,800 per year, equaling roughly a 79% reduction in your total retirement tax bill. Ladies and gentlemen, these are not small differences. They do not happen on accident. They happen because of intentional, purposeful, tactical planning. That is what the GPS report can do. And that is what your tax scorecard might show and can show for you. RetirementGPSRadio.com or 706-480-2893, 480-2893. 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
5: Meaning you should be enjoying your time with your family, not as a daughter helping your father in the bathroom, a son dressing your mother, or a spouse getting up in the middle of the night.
6: Don't feel like you have to do

0: 30,000. They know everything you're doing.
1: And they do. They do.
0: And she's like, well, I'll just delete them all. I'm like, too late.
1: Sorry. Doesn't really work that way. And this is a great story. It's a happy, well, it's the sad story, but it has a happy ending. A 19-year-old girl was driving her car home from work in the snow this past week in Ohio. She slid down a 15-foot ravine. Her truck flipped upside down and landed in the Little Miami River. It was pitch black. The water was coming into the truck. She was trapped. But her Apple Watch detected the crash and called 911 while she was struggling to breathe out of a 4-inch gap in the floorboard.
0: Oh, wow.
1: Okay. Firefighters busted in the window, yanked her out, minor injuries. Isn't that something?
0: That's phenomenal.
1: Yeah.
0: Is that a setting on an Apple Watch that you have to activate, or it's just always on?
1: It's just always on.
0: Okay.
1: It's just always on. I mean, these stories never get old. I mean,
0: it's remarkable.
1: It is remarkable. Because, you know, you think about that, even just 5 years ago, it would have turned out dramatically different.
0: Correct.
1: You stood in line at the DMV for hours. You paid for your license. You smiled for that horrible photo. Unless you're me, because I actually look cute in mine. 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Let's see. We're going to talk about how your car is a snitch. Some AI prompts are going to change the way that you work. And, of course, you have more of us, and you have some great phone calls here on the Kim Komando Show. 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

0: 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What do you think, Andrew? Some phone calls?
1: Let's do it.
0: Pastor Jennifer in Fort Lauderdale, Florida, welcome aboard. What's going on?
2: Hey, good. How are you? Thanks for having me on.
0: You betcha. So tell us, what's going on?
2: Oh, there's a lot going on. We've got AI scammers, a new breed of, used to be the orphanage scams, and now it's the AI scams, and there's a lot going on. We're busy down here.
0: So is somebody scamming you, impersonating you?
2: Yeah, and, it's not really the first time. I'm used to having people take my picture, right, and create like a Facebook profile or like an Instagram profile and pretend to be me and message people. And, say, I've got an orphanage. If you send me money, I'll pray for you. I'm used to that. But what happened recently was just so beyond anything I would have imagined. And I guess I was kind of naive. Here's what happened. Somebody took a video of me from YouTube, and it was in my living room. And they took a clip of me actually speaking, but they put it through some kind of AI technology that actually cloned my voice. And so it sounded like me. It looked like me. It wasn't me, but there were some people that actually believed that it was.
0: Oh, gosh. Isn't that horrible?
1: What did they do with the video? Were they asking for donations? Were they trying to get money out of people?
2: Yeah, the ultimate goal was to get money. So they were promising, the video said, this is Jennifer, I want you to be happy. And basically, this guy Sergio reached out to me through Facebook, and he goes, when are you going to call me? And I'm like, I'm sorry.
0: What?
1: Why didn't you call Sergio, Jennifer?
0: Why did not you call? Yes, exactly.
1: What is your problem?
2: I know, and he was insistent. I mean, he was like, you promised. I gave you money. I'm going to call the police. And I'm like, I'm really sorry, but that wasn't me. And then I said, you know what? Send me the video. Because he was insisting that I send him a video. Send me the video. And when he sent it to me, I was like, oh, my gosh. Like, I'm blinking 100 miles an hour. I'm speaking broken English. But because he was from another country and didn't speak English as a first language, he just fell for it. I felt so bad.
0: So the video that you did see of yourself, not this one, but, I mean, was it really convincing?
2: It anybody that has really been tracking with me would have known better. Cause I mean, I'm all over social media and I've been doing it for a long time, but people that don't know me as well, or maybe they've first been exposed first, second time, third time they've seen me. Yeah. I mean, it was in my house. They had my living room there.
0: Wow. That is something. So when this happened, did you post anything that this was going on with you?
2: Yeah, I actually did.
0: Good.
2: Because I felt like, I needed to warn people. So I took the video, clipped it into mine. I said, listen, this is what's going on out here. Make sure you double check. Everything that looks like me is not me. And it's not just me. I mean, there's a lot of people, celebrities, pastors, mm-hmm. Bill Gates, you name it.
0: Yeah, exactly. Now, one of the things that you can do is that you put something that is only identifiable to you that maybe won't be picked up by deepfake. Maybe it's you touching your ear at a certain point, or when you say a certain word, you touch your ear. And so, so you start thinking about like just a little something like that, that you can do, even if it's just like, scratching your eye, you know what I'm saying? Just, touching your nose. And so the whole idea is that the AI deepfakes, of course, they only need 3 seconds of your voice, right? In order to clone your voice. But with the video tools is that most of them won't detect a little subtle movement like that and duplicate that.
2: Wow.
0: And so that may be something that you might want to do in the future when you start doing this. Well, do you have any sense of how many people that were taken by this video?
2: I don't. He's the only one that reached out, but I have had a lot of people that have randomly emailed saying, I was talking to you online, when are you going to call me? So I don't know if they receive the video. Of course, I don't see every message that comes in because there's just too many. But I've put out a couple of warnings now, and I really think that we need to sound the alarm on this because people believe the best.
0: I know. And then, they look darn good too. I mean, they really do. Look at some of these.
1: You already put on hold? Because I know I just had one question for you. When are you going to call me, Jennifer? I mean, I paid good money for that. I got to work for a couple more hours, but then after the show, I better get that call.
0: I mean, you need to.
2: All right, Sergio.
0: Sergio. Good one. Love that. Yeah, you do have to be careful. You know, can't tell you how many times I'm here. I heard from somebody just the other day. He thought that Jennifer Aniston was sending him videos.
1: And she wasn't?
0: No, apparently she was not looking for an overweight man in Kentucky.
1: She didn't want to be friends.
0: That was it. 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That's consumercellular.com/Kim. All right, we have more of the show coming up, so stay right where you are.

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0: 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All right, we've talked about this before on the show, is that every second that you're behind the wheel, the car tracks you, right? 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General Motors got caught selling driver behavior data to insurance brokers.
1: How would they get caught? I mean, they all do it.
0: Shocker, right? Toyota, Honda, and Hyundai have also been flagged for the same thing. And so you might be thinking, like, well, how did they get permission for this? Well, when you turned on your car's infotainment system, it said, "Do you agree?"
1: Yeah.
0: And you said, "Yeah, sure, whatever." Okay.
1: I mean, I told you the story when I bought the truck. I bought a Ford F-150, went out there. Now, it was pre-owned. But the guy said, "Well, let's gonna head it set up your infotainment system, like you said, and get you registered and everything." I was like, "No, I just want to go. I've been here for hours negotiating this deal." He's like, no, I have it all set up." And then I said, "No," and he said, "Just sign here, and then we'll go." I'm like, "Now I knew this was about getting information, and like this whole guy's whole job is to get me signed up." Of course. And he just signed it for me and clicked consent right in front of me.
0: And you just said, "Thanks, I gotta go."
1: Yeah. I tried to complain, but it was done.
0: Rob in Memphis, Tennessee. Hi there, Rob.
2: Hey, Kim. Thanks for having me back on.
0: That's right. We spoke before now about AI, right?
2: That's right. I called you about 4 months ago to share with everyone, all your listeners, that you were my inspiration for getting my certificate in AI.
0: And so how's that going? Are you loving it?
2: I am. I'm loving it a lot. So I'm in week four right now. It's a 6-week program through MIT. And the program is called AI Implications of Business Strategy.
0: And so, tell us the greatest thing that you've learned so far.
2: And can I tell you the three greatest?
0: Oh, you can tell me three. I'll take three.
2: I'm sorry. I can't limit it to just one. So my favorite thing, week one, before you learn anything about AI, is they do a recap of Porter's generic competitive strategies. So Michael Porter coined this concept back in 1980. And Kim, that's before I was born, just for context. But that's how important and relevant these are when talking about AI and business. There are three generic strategies: cost leadership, focus, and differentiation. And as you go throughout this course, you learn about how AI applies to all three, and it forces you to think about, how can I apply AI to my business? Kim, I work for a $100 billion manufacturing titan, and I'm thinking about ways I can use AI to make myself more efficient, to make my organization more efficient. The ways that I will use AI to do these are different from how you would use them.
0: Right.
2: Than in your station or when you're in your newsletter. But everyone can apply AI to their organization, to their business. The other thing I've enjoyed about this program is that when we think of AI, we think of something called generative AI.
0: Right.
2: And generative AI is like your ChatGPT, your Gemini, your Grok. We just shorten it to AI. But this program goes into depth on different aspects of AI, not just generative AI. So they've expanded it in the robotics, which is really cool because I work with a lot of robotics, and there's more to robotics than just like, well, what do you think of when you think of robotics? You think of like big machines moving stuff around, or
1: that scary dog that company made.
0: Yeah. The Boston Dynamics dog. And
2: sure. Okay. Perfect. I know exactly what you're talking about. So that's absolutely a form of AI, under the robotics category. Robotic process automation, or RPA, is another form of robotics. And so you've heard of robo-advisors that financial investment firms Yeah. They advise you on how to use your money. Mm-hmm. But that's a type of robot that uses AI to advise you. And so we've gone into a lot of depth on all these different aspects of AI. And then as the course is concluding, it's been forcing us this whole time to think about how we can apply AI to our organization, how it appeals to these competitive strategies, cost leadership, focus, and differentiation. And the grand finale, each week there's an assignment that we turn in, and it's graded. No, we can't just use AI to do the assignment. That's cheating. they make you sign in, the code of conduct or the honor policy before day one. The grand finale is a project where you, each person in this program, we expand on our plan to use AI in our organization or an organization of choice. That doesn't have to be your employer, for sure. In my mm-hmm. case, it is. And that's the grand finale of this.
0: Wait, so you know what? So you've really learned a lot.
2: I've learned a lot. I've learned more than I thought I would.
0: Mm-hmm. And so is this, how many hours a week is this class?
2: Oh, personally, I spend about 6 hours a week. Right. No, it's not much at all. It's reading, it's videos, a ton of videos, interviews between fellow professors at MIT, or they do bring in some industry experts to talk about how they, how they utilize AI, how they've implemented it.
0: So you really see this as a benefit to your career then, 100%.
2: Yes. Yes.
1: Now, once you get the certificate, are you going to use it to change careers?
2: No. And I'm not just saying that because someone listening might know who I work for. Yeah. I actually want to stay in my position. I'm an engineering manager for this large mm-hmm. automotive OEM. And I just want to make myself more efficient. I want to make people that work for me more efficient. I want to 10X myself. I want to 10X all of my employees. And I want to make my organization competitive. I want to do things for the first time that maybe haven't been done before in my organization, maybe haven't been done before ever in the industry.
1: Dang, so I was hoping we'd get his 2 weeks right here on the air. Man.
0: So how much would this class have been, Rob, if you didn't get the employer to pay for this?
2: Yeah, great question. I think it's about $3,500.
0: Wow.
2: So
0: that was good.
2: I'll take it.
0: Well, with your background and having... having now this MIT certification, I mean, it's, and actually obviously embracing it, right?
1: Mm-hmm. Loving it.
0: How you can use it. And thank you, Rob, for calling back and telling us everything that you've learned. That Porter, if you haven't ever studied that, it's the basis of a lot of economics classes. And it really, these three pillars are something that you should really look at. If this is, something that you want to do, pursue in business or something like that. Rob, thanks again for your call. That glow that you see on people who just seem to radiate health. It's not just good lighting. It's what's happening inside your body. One of the best kept secrets to looking and feeling amazing is collagen. 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
0: 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In a closed-door meeting with the clergy of the Diocese of Rome last Thursday, Pope Leo had a stern warning about AI. The message? Don't. In the Pope's words, resist the very real temptation to prepare homilies with AI. And while you're at it, stop focusing on gaining social media likes with your sermons. And I love this. Stop seeking the illusion of connection on social media. Real spiritual connections will not come through TikTok or Instagram. Note here that the Pope is focused on the falsity of social media and not prayer apps like the widely popular Halo or prayer.com. AI is a major temptation to everyone. There are places to use it. 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

0: 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All right, 15 minutes into a flight, what would you do if a charger exploded into a ball of orange fire?
1: Probably cry like a baby.
0: Well, joining us right now is Melissa in Wichita, Kansas, because this actually happened to her. Hello there, Melissa.
2: Hey there.
1: Was it yours?
2: It was not mine. It was the passenger sitting directly in front of my 18-year-old daughter and I.
0: Oh, gosh. So what happened?
2: We were about 15 minutes in the air. You know, you're getting in your relax mode of taking off. And literally, there was just this big flaming ball of orange flame.
0: Gosh.
2: It was an explosion.
0: Wow.
1: Did anyone get hurt?
2: Nobody was hurt. The lady that was actually had the battery charger, she didn't even go to the hospital. She was on our flight, the rescue flight, whenever we flew back to Seattle in the evening time. She was sitting again in front of us. And
0: you're like, you don't have any more chargers, do you? Okay, just checking.
2: Exactly. she was sitting in front of us and I asked her, I was like, dude, cause they were saying on the news that, you know, one person went to the hospital and it wasn't her. I think it was one of the flight attendants because of inhaling the toxic lithium battery fumes.
0: So how did they put the fire out? Did they, cause most planes now they have these lithium bags, lithium ion battery bags that they can put the battery in and then it will extinguish the flames. Did they use that?
2: So it happened so fast, you know, I mean, the flight attendants were all in their little jump seats. So they were all, you know, strapped in, everybody strapped in. And there was a gentleman that was sitting in front of the passenger with the exploding battery pack. She tossed it into the aisle of the airplane and he miraculously had a towel that he put over the fire. And then another passenger put her shoe on top of it, but it was still smoldering. And then they reacted, you know, because the cabin's getting excited and panicked. So they got the fire extinguisher and put it out the rest of the fire. And we were probably 12 minutes because I took pictures and I also took the video. And the oxygen masks were not deployed for 12 minutes, probably. So we were in close range inhaling these toxic lithium battery fumes. And it's like worse than smelling burnt plastic.
0: Wow.
1: When it first happened, because I know myself, I know where my mind would go. Did you have any idea what was going on?
2: I knew that there was a fire and I was waiting for the oxygen masks to deploy. But there is a delay with oxygen mask deploying and it's due to the cabin pressure.
0: Okay.
2: So they don't just get triggered automatically. They have to be manually deployed.
0: So the captain or the pilot has to do that. It has to flip a switch. Okay.
2: Yes.
0: And so by the time that they knew that was going on, because you said the flight attendants were in their jump seats, right? You have passengers putting out the fire. And so how long was it before a flight attendant figured out that what was going on?
2: Within a couple minutes.
0: Okay.
2: Yes. Okay. Within a couple minutes. And then the mask did not deploy for, with my timing, 12 minutes. So we covered our mouths. I told my daughter sitting next to me, I'm like, cover your mouth and put your, you know, put your elbow over your nose.
0: That was smart.
2: Like with your shirt, put your shirt over your mouth.
0: That was smart. Okay. So then you get the fire put out. Then what happens after that? You said you turned around. Is that what happened?
2: They did. It took them a while to communicate. There was just a delay. I feel like everybody was paralyzed and unprepared. It was a slow reaction and there was like no safety plan in place. And I was reading an article on the National Business Aviation Association and it was talking about cases with these ion battery explosions on airplanes. And I feel like as the public and how much we fly and use aviation as a source of transportation, there is just a lack of knowledge and preparedness for these types of.
0: Yeah, and all of us, I mean, everybody's carrying something with a lithium ion battery in it. Something. Right.
1: Just since December, this is the second person we've had on the show that's had a battery explode. Remember the firefighter that had the dog in the carpet that caught on fire?
0: Yeah. Yeah. And he caught that on his Nest cam or security cam, whatever it was. So I'm just curious. So you go through all this. What did Alaska Airlines give you as far as like here? You know, we're sorry that this happened.
2: This is really kind of funny. They gave us $12 vouchers for, I guess, food. I don't know what you can buy for $12 in the airport.
0: A bottle of water, okay, to help put out the fire, which wouldn't work on a lithium-ion battery, just saying. But.
2: And then they gave us a $300 credit for our next flight.
0: Do you know if it was a Chinese knockoff charger or what actually caused the fire?
2: You know, I don't know what kind of charger it was, but I'm sure that it was because everybody's ordering chargers off of Amazon. In the article from the National Business Aviation Association, it's like you pick up a battery off the street in New York for $5, a battery charger.
0: Right.
2: You know, so people really don't know what they are buying. And I've had incidences myself where a battery charger gets warm and warms up my phone.
0: Oh, it does. You know what we all have? Even the ones that are supposedly certified. You touch me, you're like, oh, that's really hot.
1: It's not supposed to be like that, is it?
0: Melissa, thank you so much for calling in. What a frightening thing.
1: My first thought would have been terrorism. That's exactly where my mind would have went. Thank goodness there were people on that plane that have it better together than I did.
0: I don't know if I could have gotten on the plane again with the same person.
1: Right.
0: Okay, you need to strip down. I need to make sure there's nothing else on
1: you. Get her a rent-a-car.
0: So let's talk a little bit about safe batteries, okay. Right? You want to make sure that you buy from a manufacturer that you can pronounce their name, number one.
1: Okay.
0: Seriously, though, we're talking big name manufacturers, you know, Belkin, for example, you know, Apple, the big ones, Anker. And then if your charger ever starts getting hot, you need to unplug it. And you shouldn't be leaving this thing charged up, whatever it is, 24/7. You know, so many people do that.
1: Yeah, just throw it in a corner of the kitchen and it's charging all the time until they need it.
0: No, definitely don't want to do that. So have some common sense, people. Please, please, please, please, please. Coming right back, a shocker about Amazon Prime here on the Kim Komando Show. 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
1: What? And
0: yes. 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You're not going anywhere. So why discount you?
1: So what do I do?
0: Well, you can price shop elsewhere by using Google Shopping or put that extension on Camel, Camel, Camel so that this way you see if you're really getting a deal.
1: I'll just pay more.
0: Okay, I mentioned this briefly, and let me just talk a little bit more about it right now because we have just a few extra seconds. I launched a weekly, it's delivered every single Thursday, a weekly newsletter only about AI. 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No, that's garbage. We're not going to do that. You know me. It's about AI tips, tricks, and secrets that you can actually use. 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
8: A grisly runway death. I'm Jack Callahan, Fox News. A woman was struck by a passenger jet taking off from Denver's International Airport late last night. Fox's Madeline Rivera has details.
9: Frontier Airlines says flight 4345 was taking off for Los Angeles from Denver when it hit a pedestrian on the runway around 11:20 p.m. local time. In air traffic control recording, the pilot can be heard reporting the incident and saying there was an engine fire. Smoke was reported in the cabin, forcing the crew to begin an evacuation via slides. Airport officials say the Denver Fire Department quickly put out that fire, and emergency crews bus the passengers back to the terminal.
8: Denver airport officials confirm the victim was a woman who had hopped a perimeter fence and was crossing the runway when she was struck and at least partially sucked into the jet's engine. An investigation now underway. Transportation Secretary Sean Duffy saying no one should ever trespass on an airport. Iran and the U.S. trading more blows in the Persian Gulf, testing the limits of the ongoing fragile ceasefire. Fox's Ashley Webster is in Tel Aviv.
10: There has been plenty of military action around the Strait of Hormuz. The very latest saw a U.S. F/A-18 Super Hornet fire on two empty Iranian-flagged oil tankers that were heading towards a port in Iran. Both vessels were disabled. Let's not forget there is a ceasefire in existence, but apparently it's a little shaky. Now, according to Central Command, the blockade is preventing more than 70 tankers capable of transporting more than $13 billion worth of oil from entering Iranian ports.
8: President Trump says a peace deal with Iran could be signed soon. The State Department has sanctioned four Chinese-based entities accused of supporting Iran's military during Operation Epic Fury. The firms, including EarthEye, allegedly providing satellite imagery to Iran. 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
11: 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Thank you for joining me for the 52-episode podcast series, The Life of Jesus.
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8: The White House has released new files on UFOs.
13: An eight-pointed star moving above the Middle East in 2013. An inverted teardrop soaring over the United Arab Emirates in June 2024. A small and circular unidentified aerial phenomena, or UAP, appearing to zip in and out of a wind turbine farm. All spotted by U.S. military assets who admit they don't know what these videos show. A White House official now says they are not trying to sway anyone's opinion in one way or the other. And President Trump, promoting the new DOW.gov/UFO, says, whereas previous administrations have failed to be transparent on this subject, with these new documents and videos, the people can decide for themselves what the hell is going on. Have fun and enjoy. Experts have anticipated this day for months.
8: Concern over deadly respiratory ailment known as hantavirus is growing. Before leaving the White House Friday, President Trump telling reporters so far it is under control in the U.S. That rare rodent-borne disease was recently the center of an outbreak aboard a cruise ship. Six Americans on board that vessel are now being monitored, none so far testing positive for the virus. In the midst of a ceasefire with Ukraine, Russia held its annual Victory Day parade today. Fox's Jonathan Savage reports.
14: President Vladimir Putin will preside as usual over a military parade in Red Square today. Every year, Moscow marks the anniversary of victory over Nazi Germany. But the current war with Ukraine is overshadowing events, a Kremlin spokesman saying extra security measures are in place as Kyiv continues to target the Russian capital with drones. There will also be less military hardware on show this year, no tanks or missiles today. Russia has declared a unilateral ceasefire to coincide with the event. But Ukraine says the Russians didn't respect a Ukrainian ceasefire earlier in the week. Jonathan Savage, Fox News.
8: And I'm Jack Callahan. This is Fox News.
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0: There is nothing more frustrating than to sit there at night after you worked all day and you scroll through Netflix, Amazon Prime, Hulu, Paramount Plus, Apple TV, Apple Plus. HBO Max, and you say, there's nothing on.
1: There's nothing to watch.
0: Have you done that?
1: Oh, of course.
0: Okay. Why is that?
1: I don't know, but I think Lisa and I have watched every single baking show that's ever created, because now we're getting down to like springtime baking on a Tuesday.
0: Okay. Well, here's what's happening. Gen Z said, we're tired of it. They're not doing it.
1: They're just cutting the count.
0: No, they are going back to DVDs. Why don't look at me like that. That's true. They're going back to DVDs.
1: I'm not standing up and putting a DVD. Who has a DVD player?
0: You have to go get a DVD player. You can find one on Amazon.
1: Or they're going to charge me more because I'm a Prime member. I just found that out last hour.
0: So I actually was watching, I forget, some news, and they were some news. I think it was maybe the Today Show. And they had a gal sitting there. This is not meant to be a judgment zone. But she's talking about how she owns a video rental store.
1: Okay.
0: Okay. What do you think a person looks like who owns a video rental store that is a Gen Zer and appealing to Gen Zers?
1: Probably female, short hair, heavy makeup, very maybe gothy, tattoos.
0: Okay. Did you see the segment?
1: I didn't.
0: Okay. Not a lot of makeup.
1: Okay.
0: Heavy tattoos.
1: Okay.
0: Short hair.
1: Black hair?
0: Black hair. No, a big nose ring.
1: Gothy.
0: Okay. And like big earring, you know, like earrings that they take out the earlobes in.
1: The gauges.
0: Yeah. And I'm sitting there going, ugh.
1: But is she successful? Doesn't matter what you look like if you're successful.
0: She's got a couple hundred members that rent DVDs.
1: A couple hundred?
0: Okay. This is not a big business.
1: Okay. But she made it on the Today Show with yes. a couple hundred members. And you can't get on with over 600,000 subscribers with a newsletter?
0: You know what? I turned him down, if you want to know the truth.
1: You turned him down?
0: Yeah, I did.
1: Well, you don't like free promotion?
0: Okay. Here's my logic. Okay. By the time I get to New York,
1: right?
0: Then I got to do all that. And you got to be there for like 4 days. And then you got to come back. And as I told the booking agent, as I said, you know, aside from Al Roker and Savannah Guthrie, I really don't know who else is on the Today Show.
1: There's Michael Strahan.
0: He's not on the Today Show.
1: Isn't he?
0: He's on Good Morning America.
1: You made the right decision, Ken.
0: That was funny. But yeah, here I'm going to make a point, Ken. Here it is.
1: I don't know. They're all the same show to me.
0: Exactly. I'd rather stay here and work with you and be with our listeners and our viewers on YouTube. Because after all, it's my job. I'm America's beloved digital goddess, and I've been it for so many years. My name's Kim Komando. It's funny how that works, because this is the Kim Komando Show. It's the nation's largest, biggest, best show about all things digital. And joining me is Andrew Babinski. Hello there, Andrew.
1: I bet if the open rate of the newsletter dropped below 35%, you'd be on the Today Show tomorrow.
0: You're going, my newsletter.
1: Where's Michael?
0: Where's Kathy Lee and Regis? Oh, no, that's a long time ago.
1: That was a bit ago.
0: That was a long time ago.
1: So you got a newsletter, Kim. That's so exciting. Galman, she's got a newsletter.
0: 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All right, then. Every single day, I make sure that I know exactly what's happening in the tech world so I can impart all this know-how from my beautiful brain to yours. And we're going to start with a story from right here in Arizona. I don't know if you're familiar with this. A woman posted a GIF on Facebook, and she got arrested.
1: Huh?
0: 56-year-old. A woman by the name of Kathleen Turney. She posted a clip from the Game of Thrones on a Tempe City Councilman's Facebook page. And Tempe is a suburb of Phoenix, of course. And I don't play Game of Thrones.
1: It's a television show. Okay. You can't play it.
0: I don't watch Game of Thrones. Okay. Who? What's the queen's name?
1: Oh, I couldn't tell you. I don't watch that show either.
0: And you don't play the game either?
1: Mm-mm.
0: Okay. Queen Cersei? Okay. It showed the queen, whatever her name is, destroying her enemies in an explosion.
1: Okay.
0: The caption had a snarky comment about the night's meeting. I don't know what the comment says. Tempe police called it a credible threat, evacuated 75 people from City Hall.
1: What?
0: Detectives and members of the U.S. Marshals Service Violent Offender Task Force showed up at Kathleen's front door and arrested her on felony computer tampering charges. The county attorney later declined to prosecute, saying there was no reasonable likelihood of conviction.
1: Is this the first time these police officers have ever been on the internet?
0: Kathleen lost her $121,000 a year job after her arrest.
1: Sue.
0: She is. $3 million in damages. But you have to remember, what you post online can come back.
1: Then. This is a council person making phone calls saying, hey, this lady ticked me off. Go get her.
0: But
1: allegedly.
0: You got to be smart about it. And what is to gain by posting a snarky comment on this whole thing?
1: Nothing to gain, but it's 84% of the internet. I mean, I've literally seen people post on other people's that they're going to end their lives. Direct comments. They weren't getting arrested. This is a Game of Thrones GIF, whatever.
0: GIF, whatever you want to say. You say GIF or GIF?
1: I say GIF.
0: I say GIF.
1: Which one is
0: it? I say GIF sometimes. It depends.
1: Okay.
0: Depends how you feel.
1: I feel that's a threat. So can someone please, she's threatening me with my vocabulary. Can someone please call the cops?
0: Yes, I feel violated.
1: Please. You can't be the victim. I'm the victim.
0: I am the victim.
1: Double police call right now.
0: Look at me. Look at this face. These eyes. I look hurt.
1: They look menacing.
0: A federal judge has ruled Allstate must face a massive lawsuit involving 15 combined cases. 45 million people were allegedly tracked without consent using apps like GasBuddy, Life360, and Fuel Rewards. Allstate's data unit already allegedly embedded software to track the speed, braking, and location.
1: So my fiance sent me a link. I want to say it was Monday. To join GasBuddy. And when I got home, she was like, hey, did you sign up for that thing I sent you? I was like, no, it's going to track me. And she goes, I know, but I got a $100 gift card because I've used it so much. Sign up because I get a bonus. I was like, I'm not going to put it on my phone. And she's like, if they're tracking me, they already know where you are. So they just put it on your phone.
0: Well, they're raising insurance rates based on that. In one case, a woman was flagged for reckless driving while she was on a roller coaster because the app couldn't distinguish between a Toyota and a theme park ride.
1: That's hilarious.
0: You're in good hands. Remember that.
1: This driver continuously is spinning around and around and around and around and around. I think they're either on the teacups or driving like a crazy person.
0: Doing donuts. Okay. A nature medicine study found you should not be asking ChatGPT if you're dying.
1: Okay.
0: It missed real emergencies half the time and panicked over safe situations 65% of the time.
1: Well, I think it's got a new thing on there because anytime you ask about your health, because I think I'm allergic to something and I take a picture of my eyes and I'm like, do they look irritated? And it's like, don't talk to me about health stuff. Go to your doctor.
0: That's because they're getting sued by somebody.
1: I think I see a little redness, but seriously, don't talk to me about it.
0: Google's Notebook LM. Have you ever used that? You have.
1: Oh, yeah. Notebook. Yes.
0: Okay. It got a major upgrade. Now turns research notes into full videos with animations, narration, visual styles. They say it's for students and presenters. And then Spotify and Liquid Death. Are you still drinking Liquid Death?
1: I love Liquid Death.
0: You still drinking that?
1: Oh, yeah. I have a subscription. It gets delivered to the house every single month.
0: Okay. I bought a can just because you were talking about how it was like $4 for
1: a can. It's the best water on the history of planet Earth. And it's in an aluminum can. So it gets so cold.

0: Stairwell to Heaven or whatever.
1: Stairway to Heaven?
0: Yes. Anything by the Grateful Dead.
1: Yes, of course. Yes. At least they make good water, because that's a dumb idea.
0: Ashes to ashes, base to base. Mr. Beast makes you kind of sit back and say, what the heck have you done with your life? He's 27 years old. He's worth $700 million. And he just acquired an app called Step.
1: Okay.
0: A banking app. 7 million teen users. As a parent, you need to listen to this. Because your kid already trusts Mr. Beast and loves Mr. Beast. And so they have trademarked Mr. Beast Financial, including cryptocurrency services. So he's going to start selling crypto to teenagers.
1: Oh, great.
0: Mm-hmm. So need to have the money talk before Mr. Beast does.
1: Yes, Mr. Beast gives away money. He's not going to take ours.
0: Right. 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Coming up, we're going to talk about how scammers are stealing your face for AI deepfakes and a safe way to try DeepSeek. I'm going to talk a little bit more about that. And, of course, we have great phone calls here on the Kim Komando Show. 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
5: Do it.
4: Emil in Tampa, Florida. Welcome. We're going to start with you. What's going on?
6: Well, hi, Kim. Lots of stuff that's not good is going on.
4: Oh.
6: I am a QuickBooks Pro Advisor, and they publish a site for me where people can find a Pro Advisor and make contact to discuss doing books. Well, I've received several calls on that, and everything's gone fine. And about a month ago, I received a call or a message. Actually, it was an email for someone who wanted me to take a look at doing his books. And that's normal. So I said, sure, I'll be glad to talk with you. And he said, I would like to do it with a Zoom link. Well, I've used Zoom. So I said, not a problem. And time came for him to send me the link, and I hadn't received it. So I emailed him and said, you know, where's the link? I'm ready to talk with you. And he came back and said he'd been busy, and he'd send it to me right now. So I get the link, and it's a normal Zoom link. So I click on it, and it went to a site or went to a page that said, you need to upgrade your Zoom.
4: Which happens.
6: Well,
4: it does happen.
6: Well, yeah. Yeah, that happens. And so I was not suspicious at that point. So I clicked on the link, and it went to a really strange page that I had never seen before and suspected it was not legitimate. So I got out of it. And I think it was too late, because I believe he got into my computer. Now, nothing was going on. I got out of it and just deleted his email message and never figured I'd never contact him again. And so I was working on my computer. It's a laptop, actually. And I was working on my laptop doing some accounting. And I took a break to get something to eat and drink. And I'm sitting in front of my computer doing that. And all of a sudden, this screen pops up that says, Microsoft is updating your system. Well, I've seen that before. So I didn't suspect anything, but it started at 10%. And for the 5-10 minutes I was sitting there, it never changed from 5%, 10%, okay. Sweetie. Then all of a sudden, my mouse starts moving on the screen, and I'm not touching my mouse.
4: That's
6: so I realize somebody's in there besides me. So I hit the power button and shut down the computer and waited 10-15 minutes or so, and then I restarted it, and everything was fine. Now, I have all of my links to my bank and QuickBooks and other stuff that I use. If you click on one of those links, a speed dial link, if you click on one, you have to put in a PIN to get to it.
4: Okay.
6: So I was somewhat confident that he couldn't get to anything, but every time, and it's happened again since then, again, I sit there waiting. You know, it's only when I pause and I'm not doing anything on it that he gets in. So he's put something in my computer.
4: Well, you know, that Zoom update could have been what's called a RAT, a remote access Trojan, right?
6: Okay.
4: And that gives a person full control of your computer. And because, I mean, first of all, you need to do a whole security scan, right? I would stop using this laptop until I could take it in somewhere, or if you can do a whole scan. Unfortunately, you don't know what this person has access to. So this becomes the pain in the butt of changing all your passwords.
6: Right.
4: And changing pins. We should call your bank.
0: Now, you mentioned you were a QuickBooks professional. And is that something that you do through, they refer you through QuickBooks? Or is this just like a side business?
6: You know, kind of both.
0: Okay.
6: It's part-time. I'm not full-time engaged, but I'm a level two pro advisor, which is independent from Intuit itself, but it allows me to be able to use QuickBooks. They give me all the access to all the software, and I can use anybody's computer. If they're online, I can get into their QuickBooks.
0: Because I would think they would have a portal that you're speaking through instead of going through these random links.
6: Well, it wasn't a random link. It is a portal. They publish my site. It's called Find a Pro Advisor.
4: It's not necessarily through a quote-unquote portal as much as it's a referral program. But this is not to be taken lightly. This is serious stuff.
0: Yeah.
4: It is. Because if you have a rat, that's bad. That means they got everything on it. 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
2: Ouch.
1: Okay. 4 hours of emergency care. His sister-in-law was just ready to pay it. He said, no, wait, just wait. So took the itemized bill, pays it into Claude.
2: Okay.
1: And said, find the errors. Within minutes, AI found duplicate charges, services that never ever happened, and supply costs that were marked over 2,300%.
2: That's a bit of an upgrade, mark over.
1: So he wrote a letter citing every single violation. The hospital dropped the bill to $33,000.
2: That's still crazy.
1: But that's an 83% reduction. If he just paid it, or... You know, medical bills, you know, it's one of the number one reasons why people file bankruptcy.
2: Absolutely.
1: So if you are sitting there with a big bill and you're wondering, oh, wonder if it's legit, just paste it into your favorite AI chatbot and ask it to flag any errors. Just takes a few minutes. You know, speaking of a doctor, I don't know if you know this, Andrew, a doctor was fixing his grammar on the medical bills when he noticed something random.
2: Really?
1: Apostrophe.
2: Oh, boy.
1: Oh, God, cracks him up all the time. Hi, Maureen. She's still laughing. I can hear you laughing, Maureen.
3: Oh, hello, Kim and Andrew. I have to say I'm a cybersecurity practitioner myself, so I really appreciate what both of you do to your listening community to try to keep everybody as safe and sound as you can.
1: Oh, yeah, it's tough, though. I'll tell you, it is tough.
2: I do most of the heavy lifting, but we appreciate it.
3: Yeah, well, I always say, you know, it's like they're like my kids. You know, my kids, like, there's no cost of continuing to ask. So, you know, for the cyber criminals, there's no cost for them to continue to
1: That's probe. True. That's true. That's true. So what's happening with you?
3: So my challenge today, I have always been, you know, very, obviously as a cyber person, very concerned about, you know, privacy. And as soon as Google started taking pictures of people's houses, I figured out, okay, how do you blur people's houses? How do you make it secure? And Kim, I remember you'd had a comment maybe a couple of weeks ago about, Nancy and the fact how easy it was to find her house.
1: Nancy Guthrie, okay, yeah.
3: Yes. And I thought, oh, you know what? Time to recheck every once in a while. Because, I mean, when I changed it from Google, it was actually when you called them. There was a 1-800 number and said, hey, Google, please blur my house. So I'm dating myself probably a little bit. So I went on to the real estate sites and, you know, okay, house blurred, house blurred, house blurred. And then Realtor.com said, oh, but here's an option called fly around. So, you know, I was like, oh, okay, I'm going to click on fly around. And, oh, there's it's got so many commands. Do you want to zoom in? Do you want to zoom out? We start at the top of the house. But, you know, you can go back and do kind of the ground level. You know, you can see every window. You can see, everything.
1: Wait, whoa. So this is not a Google photo. They probably bought this from another service?
3: Yes. Yes, okay. And that's your key on kind of where are the questions. So I looked at it and I said, you know, and you can play and the play will, you know, will show the drone coverage. And
2: is this inside and out of the house or just the outside?
3: This is just the outside. There was nothing that I saw that was any close up into windows. And depending on, because, you know, then I'm like, oh, well, let me see if I could, you know, find out more data. You know, how close could I get in? How well developed could I get? But I thought, well, there should be some privacy associated with being able to, you know, have this type of information. Part of it especially was the option that they had, you know, you can able tilt up and tilt down. So it looks like the drone is maybe just about roof level. I'm not a drone expert, but
1: I don't know if that may be just a satellite image.
3: It's hard to know, but if you can get it so that when you're looking at it, you are looking at like flat ground, looking at the house.
1: So you can see like the side of the house as if you're standing.
3: As if you were standing in my backyard and you wanted to see what my house looked like and you wanted to see what my shrubs looked like. And, you know, you could see, you know.
1: Is it 3D?
3: It is 3D.
1: Okay. All right.
3: So it's pretty good. So I thought, well, let me do some research, figure out what to do. So I poked around and found the realtor.com quality control and sent them a very nicely worded email that said, "Hello, quality control. You've got this fly around and
1: I
3: you can
1: it
3: see
1: off.
3: That my house is blurred and my house is not up for sale. Please get rid of it. And please tell me where you obtained this drone video footage from so that I can contact them and also see what kind of, you know, privacy. Michigan, unfortunately, doesn't have as strong of privacy laws as some of the other states. It's still pretty much a patchwork. But I says, well, we'll start with that. So I sent the note and they sent a note back and it took less than a week. They said, okay, we have removed that from your house, which is nice. Went back in, checked it, was happy about that. But I still have some company that's got the drone footage or multiple companies and really trying to determine, since they bought that, do I have some privacy rights? Can I stop them from selling this or displaying it? I don't know where it goes because it's my personal property and I was able to obscure the front of my house. So there must be some laws that are protecting.
1: I don't know. I'm not an attorney. I just pay mine really a lot of money, too much money, to do that.
2: Well, I know with the First Amendment that what you can see from public.
1: Yes, that's true.
2: Is open to be seen.
1: And then there's no such thing as air rights.
2: Correct. And so if it was, and we had the drone caller earlier, but that was different because the drone was following her, tracking her, trying to look into the house while she was showering. But if your house is seen from public, it's your responsibility to make the things that you want private, private.
1: Yes. But also you have to figure out, you have to go to the source. Because Realtor bought that footage from some company.
2: And when you asked where did they get the video, did they respond?
3: They did not. They didn't even address it in the first email. So I sent a follow-up email that said, thank you for doing part A. Now I'm still looking for part B, same quality control, and I have received crickets.
1: You know what you could do is to look at one of their past quarterly filings or annual reports. And you can ask AI to do this. And because that's where they talk about partnerships, new features, things that they are unveiling on the site, maybe where they got the footage from. And then you also may be able to identify somebody, whoever this company is that sold the footage to Realtor, may have issued a press release that said, we got all this footage, we did a deal with Realtor, and so that's why you need to do a deal with us. So you're not going to find the answer from Realtor directly by going to quality control, customer success, or whatever they want to call it, right? I always love that. It's like I have a customer success manager. I had one of those the other day. I'm like, oh, come on, really? That you may be able to find it, but that's, you have to go to the source for where that footage is being taken of. Now, there is some thought, and I don't know if this works, but that if you put up a sign, some people, I've read this, that if you put up a sign and say, no drone photography allowed, is that you're putting up a notice that you're trespassing if you do that. Now, I'm not a lawyer. I don't know if that'll help you, but, you know, I think you have to, somehow you have to figure out where that footage actually came from.
3: Yeah, that's part of it. Because part of it is I have 15-foot arborvitaes around my backyard. So I would say that
1: those are some tall guys standing around like that.
3: Yes, and you do not want to know how much I have to pay the team that comes every 3 years and trims to keep them strong. They come in a pickup truck, and it's always just very disconcerting when I watch them going, I'm glad you guys have insurance.
1: You know what? Let me tell you something. I had palm trees, not this house, the last house. Okay. The palm trees cost me $3,500 a year for these palm trees. Okay. And every time I'd look at this palm tree and I'd pay the team $3,500 to trim the palm trees, you know what I heard? I heard my father saying to me, those are the stupidest trees ever known to mankind.
2: For $5,000, you can get them ripped out.
1: Okay. They provide no fruit, no shade. All they do is attract rats and cockroaches. And I would sit there. And so at the new house, guess how many palm trees we have?
2: Zero.
1: That'd be a big fat zero. No more palm trees for me. Okay. That's just not the way that it is. All right. Let's talk about VPNs. Who really knows you best? Your spouse, your kids? 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All right, let me tell you about Kathy Metz. Scammers stole her face. They grabbed a photo from her public Facebook, used AI to put her in a fake scene, and posted a story about selling her uncle's cars. So her real friends started believing and then sent money to a complete stranger, thousands of dollars gone in minutes. So this is a brand new scam that's spreading. Your photos are the raw material. AI does the rest. So do me a favor, just take a couple of minutes, set your Facebook settings, your social media settings to only friends, and so that this way you're not letting scammers just grab everything that you have out there. We have more of your phone calls coming right up here on the Kim Komando Show. 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I'm Kim Komando for The Current. 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
0: Amber in Kansas City, Missouri, you're up next. Hello there, Amber.
2: Hi, Kim. Thank you so much for taking my call. Huge fan. Love listening to you every week.
0: Thank you.
2: So my question is kind of career related. So about 4 years ago, I started a second career in like software development. And previously I was in sales. I do have a bachelor's in computer science.
0: Nice.
2: I'm just not really into software anymore.
0: You know what? It's very tedious. Are you coding or are you developing or designing?
2: I'm mostly like supporting, and I'm like on the platform side, okay. DevOps side of things. Yeah.
0: Okay. What don't you like about it?
2: The constant meetings. The barrage of people messaging me every day, and I just feel like I can't get anything done on my own.
0: What did you what did you sell beforehand?
2: Beforehand, I sold branded like t-shirts.
0: Oh, okay, all right, okay,
2: stuff like that.
3: Can I back Amber up on the meetings? I have a buddy who works for a very large bank, and he's in the software development side of the mm-hmm. bank. And he has 5.5 hours a day of meetings.
0: Oh my gosh, you're kidding.
3: In an 8.5 hour day.
0: Okay. I would go bonkers.
3: I don't know how he does it. They have meetings about tomorrow's meeting.
0: It's awful.
3: It's insane.
0: Okay. I won't have a meeting if it's more than 30 minutes.
3: I won't blame you at all, Amber.
0: That's it. So are you thinking like where you can pivot next?
2: Yeah, I'm looking for like a pivot to something IT related. I don't have any friends. You're like my friend in IT. Oh. So
0: well,
2: that's why I've called you.
0: Here's what I would do if I were you.
2: Okay.
0: You know, it's hard to find good salespeople. Did you like selling?
2: Yes and no. I like talking to people.
0: Okay. All right. So we're going to get you out of the meetings. But the reason why I'm pointing towards this is that if you could sell and if you have a background in IT, that instead of going in software development, let's flip it around and you could get into, say, technical sales or solutions engineering. And so, you know, the best salespeople in tech are former software developers, and people who understand it. Because they can look at this, they can look at the client's problems and they can say, yes, we can fix this. Because you intuitively know that you can do it. And the money that these people make, and because I tell you, I used to do this. I don't know if you know this, but I did this before radio.
2: Oh,
0: is
2: okay.
0: That right now it would be unusual for you not to make $200,000 a year doing this.
2: Whoa.
0: I mean, it's a base plus commission. You understand what you're selling. And so where do you go for that? You go to Cisco, you go to NetSuite, AWS, Salesforce, those type of outfits.
2: Mm-hmm.
0: And they're going to put you through training. And then they're probably going to have some type of AI solution tied to their product. But again, you have a computer science background. So,
2: yeah.
0: So you can, you know, that's where I would go. I wouldn't put you in product management or cybersecurity. Or I would say, you know what? You go sell your heart out and go make 6 figures a year. And the only meetings that you're going to have are the ones where you're going to close the client so you get a commission.
2: Yeah. Okay.
0: And those are good meetings.
2: They are.
0: We love those meetings.
3: I'll take 5.5 hours of those.
0: I mean, and, you know, you can even look at, you know, some of the bigger companies like IBM because they're also selling solution platforms. So you want to look at us being a technical sales, a solutions engineer because I made so much money at that. It was unbelievable. I was 25 years old selling computer systems for Unisys, making $200,000 a year then.
3: And that was all the way back in the late 90s.
0: Oh, my God. It was in 1952.
3: I was trying to help you out there,
0: Tim. I was kidding. It was in the 90s. All right. Still to come, we're going to tell you how you can try DeepSeek, the Chinese AI, the safe way here on the Kim Komando Show.
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0: 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All right. So many of you are writing and saying, how do I try DeepSeek? Have you tried it?
1: Nope.
0: It's crazy fast. If you're looking to crunch terabytes of data and numbers and you want it to maybe fact check things, that's what you want to use it for.
1: But I'm too scared.
0: Well, yes, all your data is going to be sent to servers in China.
1: Right.
0: They're going to track all your keystrokes. They're going to collect info, all the devices you use. 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So you're going to lock that guest network down. This is the only machine that's going to let you. 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
4: For death investigation, I'm Paul Stevens, Fox News. Frontier Airlines confirming one of its planes hit and killed a person on a runway during a takeoff last night at Denver International Airport.
5: The collision forcing the flight to abort takeoff as it was heading for Los Angeles. The FAA now out with a statement, and they say during departure from Denver International Airport to LAX, Frontier Airlines Flight 4345 struck a person on runway 17L. The Airbus A321 evacuated passengers using emergency slides. The incident occurred at approximately 11:30 p.m. local time. The FAA is investigating. In audio from air traffic control, a pilot can be heard reporting the incident and alerting about an engine fire. Frontier says there was smoke in the cabin, but airport officials say the Denver Fire Department quickly put that fire out. There were 224 passengers and seven crew members on board.
4: Fox's Madeline Rivera, Denver airport officials confirming the victim was at least partially sucked into one of the jet's engines. President Trump honoring military moms at the White House as the U.S. and Iran continue to exchange blows.
6: President Trump honoring Gold Star mothers in the Rose Garden as U.S. forces disabled two more vessels for violating the U.S. blockade on Iranian ports. It's the latest attack in a tit-for-tat between the two nations. CENTCOM released new images of the four U.S. guided missile destroyers that faced incoming fire from Iran while traversing some 500 miles through the Persian Gulf and the Strait of Hormuz. The U.S. carried out retaliatory strikes, but the president insists the ceasefire is still in place.
4: And that update from Fox's Aisha Hosni at the White House. Now, while that ceasefire reportedly continues, a peace deal is yet to be made between the U.S. and Iran, and President Trump says U.S. forces will do what's necessary in the conflict. 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
4: At least 17 Americans on board a cruise ship hit by the hantavirus outbreak will be quarantined in Nebraska. This is health officials in six states. Keep an eye on others for possible exposure. National Institutes of Health Director Dr. Jay Bhattacharya on the health scare. He appeared on Fox and Friends Weekend.
19: This is, again, not like COVID. And the CDC has been working very closely with our international partners, our state and local partners. We have a team on the ground that's going to help these 17 Americans, bring them back to a facility in Nebraska. Had a great call with the governor of Nebraska this morning. And what will it be self-isolation. None of these folks have any symptoms at all.
4: Passengers from at least 12 different countries disembarked last month, sparking an international scramble to then trace possible hantavirus exposure. A judge issuing two rulings Friday in the case against Tyler Robinson, the alleged assassin of conservative influencer Charlie Kirk.
11: The Utah judge denying Tyler Robinson's request to ban cameras from the courtroom moving forward, but the judge did grant Robinson's request to delay his preliminary hearing that had been set for May 18th. Now, the preliminary hearing will take place in early July, from July 6th through July 10th. The delay comes as both sides continue to receive and process a large and growing volume of evidence in the case. At that hearing, prosecutors need only establish probable cause that Robinson murdered Charlie Kirk last September as he spoke on the campus of Utah Valley University.
4: Fox's Chan Lee Painter, Charlie Kirk's widow Erica Kirk, has strongly pushed for the inclusion of cameras in the courtroom, arguing the case deserves transparency. Russian President Vladimir Putin Saturday voicing confidence of victory in Ukraine as he oversaw an annual military parade on Red Square commemorating the defeat of Nazi Germany in World War II. Security tight in Moscow. Mr. Putin and several leaders attended that parade, even as a U.S. spokesman ceasefire.
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0: Listen as Clay Travis and Buck Sexton recap another week of exposing hypocrisy and fight to protect our freedom. This is Clay Travis and Buck Sexton. Sound off.
1: Welcome, everybody. The Clay Travis and Buck Sexton Show, also known as Clay and Buck. Get started right now. Thanks for being here. We had some really interesting stuff to discuss, to break down, to make sense of, to have some fun with, depending on the topic. CNN had a California debate last night over the governor's race. And wow, does California need Steve Hilton to win that governor's race? These other people are nuts. These are a bunch of wackos. California, a perfect example of an amazing place. And I still love California. The people in charge doing everything they can to make it as unlivable as possible. Marco Rubio taking on job number 16 yesterday of being a press briefer. And we have some very interesting updates from him on Operation Epic Fury, all that whole Iran situation. Barack Obama sat down with Stephen Colbert. But Barack Obama praises Orhan Mamdani, so that's something that you want to keep on your radar. We've got some other things. Ted Turner passed away. Rest in peace, Ted Turner. We might talk a bit about not just that legacy, but also the future of CNN and cable news. And Clay, this one really hit home for me. Ken Griffin, not letting bygones be bygones with the Mamdani. Hey, I'm going to like just target this guy as an individual. Show up at his home, basically, at his building, and say, look at this rich guy who lives here. What a jerk. So now Ken Griffin's like, that's cool. Doubling down on Miami, doubling down on Florida, gonna cost New York. Oh my gosh. Over the full course of what Citadel would have brought, it's billions of dollars. Billions of dollars gonna go to Florida instead of New York here, Clay. So, do you want to do California debate or you want to do Ken Griffin first? I'll actually throw this here. You pick door number one, door number two.
2: I defer to both. I think the Ken Griffin situation is more significant, honestly.
1: So I do too, but I wanted to make sure that I wasn't being Florida man on this one because this is another moment.
2: I don't think
1: moment.
2: It's just Florida man. I think it's New York City. I think this actually ties in with California. I think all of these are connected, and I'm spending a lot of time thinking about it because of where I live in Tennessee, but this is emblematic, I think, of the ongoing COVID fallout, and you're seeing it with redistricting, and I think it's a big picture thing that is impacting everything. You and I talked about if we were giving advice to kids these days, where would you move? Where's a good place to go start a career? You'd like to be somewhere where a rising tide can lift all boats. It's easier to be successful in a city that is growing in a state that is successful. And so I think the Democrats are getting everything wrong, and the Mamdani decision, it directly impacts why you left New York City. New York City needs as many of yous as they can have.
1: They need a lot of Buck Sexton.
2: Not trying to blow you up too much, but look, you need, in order for that city to work, you need as many people with as much money, success as possible to fund all of the big government excess. It's not coming from poor people. You need rich people. And this is the very idea that you would taunt someone who is investing the money that he has into New York City is emblematic of a broken understanding of basic capitalism.
1: So a couple things. One, I also want to put on our radar. We will talk about what happened in Indiana last night.
2: Oh, yeah.
1: Where a bunch of Indiana state senators, we had a busy news day, but don't worry. We're not going to forget about this one. Those Indiana state senators who were like, we're not going to do redistricting because it's mean. Not a smart career move if you wanted to stay in the Indiana Senate. Put it that way. Trump and the MAGA grassroots came after them. And look, they deserve to lose their jobs. It's that simple. Made a really bad move. Really bad move. They got fired. I hope they enjoy, you know, selling real estate or building lawnmowers or whatever they plan to do going forward. But they're not going to be in the state Senate anymore. And now we're going to get to that story in a little bit. We've also, as we said, got this Mamdani situation in New York, and it's emblematic. Remember, Mamdani is being held up as someone, and I think he's increasingly going to be more of a brand within the Democrat Party. He can't run for president because he wasn't born here. But Barack Obama praises him. You know, he's getting a lot of attention. But now people are starting to say, hold on a second. He's slick. He's a smooth talker. But what is he actually doing in New York City? How is that going for the city of New York? Here is Ken Griffin, who is a billionaire many times, I think tens of times over. And here he's saying at a conference, look, New York, it's really straightforward. The leadership of New York City has said you are not really welcome here. So we're going to make a different choice. Play 14.
3: When we moved from Chicago, there was a debate between New York and Miami. It's unquestionably true that we made the right choice. I'll leave it at that. It's unquestionably true that we made the right choice. And now what the mayor of New York has made clear to my partners, and principally my New York partners, is that we need to double down on our bet in Miami, because we want to be in a state that embraces business, that embraces education, that embraces personal freedom and liberty, and that embraces people having an opportunity to live the American dream.
1: Excellence, Clay. That's one way to put it. A state that welcomes and celebrates excellence and tries to make it more possible for everybody in their own way to achieve excellence.
2: I tweeted this. If you are a small business owner who is hoping to build a medium-sized business and one day maybe a large business, I wouldn't want to found one in New York or California right now. I founded businesses. I've been involved in them. I've said this on the show, but I had a conversation recently with an accountant, and he's been doing this for a long time. And he said, oh, I presume that you will be filing your LLCs in Delaware. And I said, you presume wrong, because I don't want any blue states to have access directly to my companies. I want them based here in Tennessee, where I feel like we have good leadership and I know the people that are going to be making decisions in the generation ahead. And you're in Florida. I feel very comfortable and I'm going to have a decent amount of business interest in Florida. Same thing in Texas. And look, there are other states as well. But to me, the story of Texas, Tennessee, and Florida versus California, Illinois, and New York is going to be one that plays out generationally. Used to be New York City, Chicago, LA, people wanted to be there. I think Miami, Nashville, multiple cities, Dallas, Houston, Austin, whichever ones you want to point to in Texas, are going to surge in the next generation even more than they already have, because like just what you just said, excellence is being attacked. The meritocracy is being attacked. Most of us are never going to become billionaires, but we should celebrate those who do, because they make all of American life better than it would be without billionaires. I know it's really popular with AOC or Bernie to run around and say billionaires are bad. I mean, what do they even mean? Think about this, Buck. Elon Musk, Jeff Bezos, those guys have very different personalities, but what they have in common is they built incredible American businesses that have made, I really do believe this, all of our lives better than they would have been if those businesses did not exist. And that should be encouraged. And I just feel like what the Democrat Party is becoming is a resentful, angry party that attacks success. Now, the irony here is billionaires actually fund most of the anti-billionaire propulsion from inside of the Democrat Party, which is its own irony. But this is emblematic and representative of what happened. Buck, do you remember? I'm sure you remember it well. When Amazon wanted to put one of its headquarters in New York City, and AOC and others didn't understand the concept of tax, basically tax abatements to allow people to build, and said, we're giving them billions of dollars. And you're like, no, you're giving them tax breaks because they're bringing a ton of business. Should understand basic economics. She ran them off. And this, to me, running Ken Griffin off is connected to that, which is just a fundamentally anti-business mindset that has taken root in New York City that I think is going to destroy the underlying budget.
1: Resentment politics is very good for getting people to listen to you and to maybe gain personal brand support, to just play on resentment, class warfare, but it always fails as policy. So it's good as politics in the sense that you say, like, yeah, the fat kids. This, by the way, Bernie Sanders' whole career is based off this. I mean, there's all these different politicians. Elizabeth Warren's whole career. Elizabeth Warren.
2: Yes.
1: Just took her tomahawk to Spirit Airlines and scalped it. You know, this is where we are. These people pretend to care about people that are frustrated, that feel like they're in a tough spot. And the horrible irony is the very policies pushed by people like AOC, like Bernie, like Elizabeth Warren, make things harder for the people who are actually trying to earn their way, build, and get ahead. The middle class of America. And so this is something, Clay, that it's not just for New York, you're right. It's all across.

0: capitalism, the merits of a free society, the importance of education?
1: The answer is yes.
2: Yeah.
1: He's a socialist. The answer is yes. These people can call themselves Democrats all day. They are socialists. We already have a massive welfare state in this country and in New York specifically, Clay. They have massive tax burdens. They have unbelievable amounts of waste, fraud, and abuse. And so many people who are getting a free ride and a free lunch off of other people. And it's not enough because it's never enough.
2: Let me also point out, Ken Griffin donated $450 million to a New York area hospital. $450 million donation. So in addition to all the taxes that he is paying, and I don't know Ken Griffin, I don't have any relationship with him, good or ill, right? I've never met the guy. But New York should want as many Ken Griffins as possible. New York should want as many Buck Sextons as possible. They are completely destroying the fabric of what New York was made great by, which to a large extent, Buck, was Wall Street, finance, guys getting super rich thanks to capitalism and then paying a ton of taxes. And we've talked about this. And then they go out and they pay a ton for their kids' schools and they have all this different, what I call the penumbra of success, the number of people they employ from maids to gardeners to restaurants that they go and they spend money in. Again, I think the Democrat Party has lost all ability to understand basic business. And that wasn't always the case. Who is a really pro-business Democrat now? There's almost not an existing one. They're all the Elizabeth Warrens, the Bernie Sanders of the world. They have all of this wealth because of capitalism, and they're angry about capitalism. I don't know if they know better or not, but they're certainly, to your point, willing to trade on it because class resentment, economic warfare, identity politics, anger that you don't have what others have is the foundation of the Democrat Party now. And it would be bad if that were just the case. But, Buck, they're also celebrating murders. Luigi Mangione is wildly popular. There are going to be, unfortunately, others that try to kill President Trump. They want violence to occur for successful Republicans. And look at what happened to Charlie Kirk. They're going to create more and more of it. We'll take your calls on this, but I do think this is a big story because it's where we're all headed. And I think a lot of you have to make decisions. Where do you want to live over the next generation? Where should your kids and grandkids live? Increasingly, my answer would not be New York, Chicago, or L.A.
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10: We were just, thank you for hanging out with us, talking off air as we often do. But here's a little bit of basic math for you. And I'm curious, I'd like to get some feedback. But let's say you live in New York City and you make $10 million a year. There are not very many $10 million a year earners, but many of them would be associated with Ken Griffin. So let's think about that for a minute. You pay in New York City, Buck, you well know, not because you're making $10 million, but because you've had to pay these taxes, 114%. If you make $10 million, that's $1.4 million a year that you are paying in New York City and federal taxes. That is $1.4 million a year. It doesn't take very many guys, they're mostly men, but can be some gals too, who make $10 million or more deciding, screw it, I'm moving to Tennessee, Texas, or Florida. You get a $1.4 million pay raise on a $10 million salary. Think about that. You can move to Nashville, Miami. You can move to Houston,
11: you're
10: Dallas.
11: You're thinking about it in terms of a lot of money, but Clay, think about it in terms of, I mean, you know, for people that's an extreme high earner, that's a 0.01% earner. But in New York City, people are going to hear this. They're going to go nuts. But making $500,000, $600,000, $700,000, that's very standard for finance for people who aren't even particularly senior. And you, that extra $100,000 that you get matters a lot to those
10: people. But I mean, think about it. There aren't that many of those guys. And when you leave, you take that $1.4 million a year or that $140,000 a year or that 50K a year that you otherwise were paying, it's gone forever. And you extrapolate that into the future. It is devastating for public policy. New York has, what, a $5 billion shortfall now? And Mamdani's response to that was, I'm going to tax the people who are successful even more, such that now he has run out of town one of the most successful people to have connection in New York City. It is suicide. It is political suicide. It is suicide for those cities. And I think, again, this New York, California, Illinois, get out of town. You guys are in trouble. I'm telling you, if you can, Florida, Tennessee, and Texas, we are going to thrive in these states, the likes of which you have never seen. Just wait for it. It's going to be crazy to see. I'm telling you, it's a big one.
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1: All right, welcome back in here to Clay and Buck. Let's switch coasts, shall we? Sorry, whole middle of the country. We're putting our focus from the Atlantic to the Pacific for the moment. California and what's going on over there. In New York, you have Kami Mamdani doing what we all knew he would do. None of this is surprising. That's the other part of this, too. It's not the least bit of a shock that he's as inept at governance as we all said he was. That's why we said it would be the case. But beyond that, you have in California a state that should be the just undisputed jewel of America. And, you know, I give it credit where it's due. It's still a beautiful place and has a lot going for it, but it is just a mess in terms of governance and the budgets and the taxes and the housing situation, the homelessness. Clay, did we even get to yesterday? This is a little bit of an aside. The guy who burned down the Palisades, it was arson. It was not climate change. Was a fan of Luigi the Assassin.
2: Yes.
1: And basically a left-wing loon. Essentially,
2: yes.
1: Yeah. I mean, this should be a much more prominent news story than it is, but of course it does not serve the interests of the left, so the Democrat media doesn't want to spend any time on it. But we just wanted to note, there are people, I mean, there are major newspapers that when that fire's happening, they're like, this is because we don't take climate change seriously. No, actually a left-wing maniac who probably watches some of these or listens to some of these, you know, insane left-wing podcasters out there started a fire and burned down an entire part of a city, a beautiful historic part of a city. Yes, Clay.
2: To your point, they also haven't gotten to rebuild.
1: Yeah.
2: I mean, as this is a crazy left winger burned down, to your point, it wasn't climate change. He was inspired by Luigi Mangione, and he wanted to be a hero like he was broken brain. But when you see people be praised for awful events like this, they still aren't letting people rebuild. And I love L.A. I do. And we have a big audience of people listening in L.A. I've spent more time in L.A. probably than any city other than Nashville because Fox Sports is based out there. I traveled to L.A. over the last decade.
1: I almost moved there 10 years ago. I was looking at homes in L.A. a decade ago. I really thought about it.
2: It's a beautiful place to Buck's point. California, I think this is the perfect analogy. California is a super attractive woman, a super hot chick that gets away with all sorts of awful decisions because of the natural beauty.
1: And she always ends up stumbling into the Uber, like, about to puke because she's made bad decisions, you know?
2: And people make excuses. People make excuses because it's such a beautiful place to live. But my goodness, it is incompetent. And when I see the California debate, to your point, Buck, last night on CNN, the idea that someone like Katie, remember, they were going to elect Swalwell. He was the big favorite.
1: Yeah.
2: And then they code-redded him because of all the things that he had been doing. And now
1: you've got Katie Porter, Tom Steyer. These are the two leading lights of the California Democrats. Let's start I want to start with Katie Porter. I was going to go to Steyer. Let's start with Katie Porter here. As you know, perhaps most famous for throwing a boiling pot of potatoes at her now ex-husband, I believe. And she is absolutely just astonished that anybody would want to talk about her temperament. Play two.
3: I can't believe that on a stage with 30 minutes of interrupting and bickering and name calling and shouting and disrespect for everyone up here who's stepping into public service, that anyone wants to talk about my temperament.
4: You were actually interrupting them, too. I don't know why you want to act like you weren't.
3: Oh, cowboy.
4: Steve and I sat here smiling at each other because we're just watching you all prove to everyone why they can't vote for a Democrat.
1: Nice work by Bianco there. Credit where it's due. Jumping in to say, I mean, Clay, Katie Porter here is indicative, I think, of the state of the Democrat Party, which is a bit of just constant gaslighting. Constant gaslighting about what we know about these people, what they've done. I mean, Gavin Newsom is really, and this is going to probably hit too close to home, he's the guy who gets caught cheating on his wife with the maid by his wife, who a day later is like, honey, what are you talking about? That was a bad dream. Like, he'll say anything.
2: But speaking of say anything, listen to cut three. This is, again, just how broken California politics are. Should illegal aliens get free health care? Katie Porter just says, yes, that's what Californians deserve. This is what happened last night. They try to argue, oh, we don't want free health care for illegal immigrants. Except she was directly asked, and she said she does. Cut three.
5: Congresswoman Porter, your thoughts on the idea of funding health care for undocumented immigrants statewide?
3: Yes.
5: Yes. And
3: that's, by the way, what I think Californians deserve.
2: Not hemming and hawing. No, like, attempting to argue, oh, there's some subtlety here. No, your tax dollars should go. By the way, if you're like, well, that's just California, where do you think a lot of those tax dollars come from? Us, because of the way that this is paid out. And it wasn't just Katie Porter who was one of the Democrat leading candidates. It was also Tom Steyer, who is a billionaire. And here is what he had to say. He says, ICE, it's a criminal operation. And just listen to how crazy this answer is. This is what California Democrats believe. Cut one.
6: The governor of California should hold people accountable who break the laws of California, specifically including ICE agents and the people who send them to racially profile, which is illegal, and use violence against Californians, which is illegal. And it should go up the chain to the supervisors, right up to Stephen Miller. If he's sending people to racially profile and hurt Californians or kill Californians, he should be held liable. It is not legal for federal agents to come to California and break the law. It is absolutely critical that California's governor does stand up for everyone in California. That, in fact, ICE to me is a criminal operation. I've said all along, we should abolish ICE. It's breaking the law. It is coming here deliberately to break the law.
1: All you have to know about Tom Steyer is that this is a guy who is so disconnected from reality that he thinks that climate change is the biggest threat we face. There's very few. He's now the Japanese soldier a few years after the end of World War II on the island, who they find him and he still thinks he's... Very few people are on the climate change is an existential threat train these days. He's one of them. And he says ICE is a criminal operation. Absurd. Absurd.
2: Sorry, I got fired up. Tennessee has just buck. So all of that is, I co-signed with all that. I was just trying to catch up. Tennessee has officially released their map with 9 Republican districts. So my phone has blown up with all the map pictures. We need to get into that, that impact with Indiana and everything else. But at the same time, I mean, I think this ties in with the way we open the show. You have California floundering in incompetence. You have far left-wing ideas being espoused by Tom Steyer, Katie Porter. We believe Bianco, Hilton, my goodness, it would be great if those were the two finalists. Steve Hilton, we've had on this program a ton. He's a friend. I love the guy. I think he would be an unbelievable governor for California. If I were in California and I were voting in 3 weeks, I would personally be voting for Steve Hilton. And I would be ecstatic if he were able to do to get that job, because I think California needs a lot of fixing. This also ties in with Spencer Pratt. Well, I don't even know what Spencer Pratt's politics are, but in Los Angeles with Karen Bass up for reelection, there's just a genuine distaste and anger over what blue cities have allowed to be doing. Meanwhile, your state of Florida has just released a map that will give, theoretically, Republicans a 24-4 advantage. My home state of Tennessee has just released a map that will give Republicans a 9-0 advantage. And in Indiana, last night, Indiana voters went out in their primary and said, we don't want these soft, weak-kneed leadership in Indiana that's going to say, hey, a state that Trump won by 20, we've got to make sure that we protect Democrat seats. And all of the senators, by and large, I think 6 of them, 5 of them for sure, it looks like a 6th as well, all lose their seats in the Indiana State Senate because people in Indiana are fed up. So So really, Buck, what you have is the story of the coasts imploding. New York, L.A., I think, unfortunately for people in Illinois, Chicago has to be considered a coastal community. And then, and they are on the coast of the Great Lakes, and then on the flip side, you've got states in the middle part of the country that are making rational, reasonable decisions to make them even more rock-ribbed red. And Buck, they're going to thrive over the next 20 years. It's really kind of a fascinating time in our American political culture because you have two divergent paths being taken. And I think Republicans are on the right side of all of this. And the question is, can someone sane like Steve Hilton in California get enough of a coalition? Can Spencer Pratt? Is there any real opposition to the Mamdanis and Hochuls of the world in New York? I think people there are in for a world of hurt. I just really do. And it's why if I could give advice, if you can leave, I would leave. I just think a lot of what you love about the place that you call home is vanishing in a hurry out there. And I hope some people who are staying, like Steve Hilton, can fight and win. But I just think the overall trend lines are incredibly difficult for a lot of people out there.
1: I won't give up hope for New York. California, you may be on your own. Just kidding. But I'm hopeful that there's some semblance of sanity that will come to these places. Do you see? I didn't even get into the mayor of Seattle.
2: Oh, she's that's a whack, an awful she's a whack story.
1: Job. She's just a whack job. What is wrong with people who live in Seattle? How do they not? Honestly, I want some crazy libs from Seattle to call in. Explain to me why you think having this idiot in charge of things that affect your day-to-day life, specifically safety. She's like, we shouldn't have cameras in public places to capture crime. That's bad. It's a public place. Don't you want people to be safe? Don't you want crimes to be solved? By the way, the answer is no. Because she's not going to like who's committing the crimes. Because it's not guys wearing red MAGA hats who are carrying pocket constitutions. That's not who's committing the crimes, the violent ones in Seattle. So she doesn't want there to be cameras. Clay, these people are insane. They're insane.
2: Look, 100%. I will say this. Thank the Lord for all the cameras. You, I think, articulately and succinctly pointed out that body cameras on cops basically ended BLM. Because now we see every time they try to turn something into a story, it is almost always that they were a danger.
1: I'd say 3 out of 4 times now when someone tries to make an issue of this stuff, Clay, I say, oh, I would have shot that person sooner if I were the cop.
2: Showing often great restraint. And by the way, if they don't, everybody sees it and they say, you know what? That cop committed a crime. It's rare, but it's very easy. I actually like the fact that we have videos like this because that 77-year-old guy, we wouldn't have even, they would have just said, oh, that didn't happen. He tripped and fell. Yeah. We didn't hit him.
1: Yeah.
2: Right? And then we see the video and it's awful. Same thing happened with the Minneapolis shooting. They have video of the crazy guy. Remember when everybody said, oh, Minneapolis is going to be the issue that defines the midterms. And then we found out that both of the people that got shot were crazy and one of them had been screaming at ICE agents and kicking their rear of their car and he was carrying around a gun and the other one showed up and all of this, the videos that come out confirm very often what you and I and many of our listeners out there know, which is the left in this country has gone insane and the choices they're making are making their lives worse, not better. I understand anger. Making poor choices when you're angry often puts you in a worse position than you would be in if you did nothing at all.
0: 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Clay Travis and Buck Sexton coming up.
1: More Clay and Buck on the way, 95.1 WGAC. 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Individuals like Esther, an 84-year-old Jewish woman living in Israel. 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

0: Welcome back in. We're talking about East and West Coast life and the people in the middle part of the country. I would say Florida obviously has East Coast vibes, but people in red states making rational decisions, people in blue states making poor ones. I was reading about the current situation on San Diego beaches, which I was in disbelief over because I've been talking with my wife. I don't know, 20 years ago, we went to Condado and we couldn't afford to stay on the, the Hotel Coronado, which is beautiful on, in San Diego, one of the nicest hotels in the country. Couldn't afford to stay there. It was beautiful. We went around the facilities and we were like, man, this is incredible. Maybe one day we can come back. We can stay in a hotel this nice. And we're going to be in Southern California some this summer. And I was thinking about places to go. Buck, many of the beaches, I didn't even realize this. And some of you in San Diego are probably dealing with this. And you're like, thankfully, somebody's talking about this on a national level. Mexican untreated sewage is so bad in Southern California now. And I'm talking about deep Southern California, the San Diego area, that hundreds of days a year, the beaches are shut down because it's too toxic to go into the water. Hundreds of days a year at that hotel.
1: Raw sewage.
0: Yes.
1: It's raw. They're putting poop in the water.
0: Yes. Yeah. Untreated raw sewage from Tijuana, from Mexico, has got San Diego beaches. You can't go in the water hundreds of days a year. The smell is so bad now, often, Buck, for people who live on the coast that they can't open their windows. What are we doing? And I understand that's Mexico that is creating an issue in California. You're telling me that California can't figure out how to get poop away from its beaches so that people can use it in San Diego? I don't even want to stay at that hotel now. I certainly don't want to get in the water. That has to be tons of you out there thinking, what is going on? This is crazy town.
1: Yeah. Why is Mexico such a mess? That's a whole other conversation. We're going to come back here in a few minutes with some excellent stuff for all of you. Jim Jordan, I believe, will be with us, Mr.
0: That's
1: Clay.
0: Right.
1: We have some things to talk to him about. We've also got Clay leading us on a journey perhaps to Indiana, perhaps to the election results from last night where a bunch of weak Republicans got their comeuppance.
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1: Death on the runway. I'm Jack Callahan, Fox News. A woman struck by a passenger jet taking off from Denver's International Airport late last night following a security breach. Fox's Madeline Rivera reports.
2: Frontier Airlines says flight 4345 was taking off for Los Angeles from Denver when it hit a pedestrian on the runway around 11:20 p.m. local time. In air traffic control recording, the pilot can be heard reporting the incident and saying there was an engine fire. Smoke was reported in the cabin, forcing the crew to begin an evacuation via slides. Airport officials say the Denver Fire Department quickly put out that fire, and emergency crews bus the passengers back to the terminal.
1: Denver airport officials say a woman hopped a perimeter fence and was crossing the runway when she was struck, and it's reported she was at least partially sucked into the jet's engine. An investigation now underway. Transportation Secretary Sean Duffy saying no one should ever trespass on an airport. Iran and the U.S. trading more blows in the Persian Gulf, testing the limits of the fragile ceasefire. As Fox's Ashley Webster tells us from Tel Aviv.
3: There has been plenty of military action around the Strait of Hormuz. The very latest saw a U.S. F/A-18 Super Hornet fire on two empty Iranian-flagged oil tankers that were heading towards a port in Iran. Both vessels were disabled. Let's not forget there is a ceasefire in existence, but apparently it's a little shaky. Now, according to Central Command, the blockade is preventing more than 70 tankers capable of transporting more than $13 billion worth of oil from entering Iranian ports.
1: President Trump says a peace deal with Iran could be signed soon. State Department sanctioning four Chinese-based entities accused of supporting Iran's military operations during the U.S. Operation Epic Fury. Firms allegedly providing satellite imagery. 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
1: A congressional hearing next week will examine claims the Biden administration health officials ignored COVID-19 vaccine safety signals. Senator Ron Johnson telling Fox's Saturday in America, former FDA researcher Anna Zarfman was shut down after her algorithm flagged possible vaccine side effects.
5: Instead of pinning a medal on her chest and saying thank you, I mean, we wanted to know of any kind of safety signals, they shunned her off to the side. Even though month after month, she continued to run these data runs showing more and more safety signals on serious adverse events, they finally told her to cease and desist.
1: Democrats reject those claims, saying vaccine side effects were monitored and investigated, and there's no evidence that federal health officials deliberately covered up any safety concerns. Concern over the deadly respiratory ailment known as the hantavirus is growing. Before leaving the White House yesterday, President Trump told reporters so far in the U.S. it's under control. That rare rodent-borne disease was recently at the center of the outbreak aboard a cruise ship. Six Americans on that vessel are being monitored. None has tested positive for the virus so far. In the midst of a ceasefire with Ukraine, Russia held its annual Victory Day parade today. As Fox's Jonathan Savage reports,
6: President Vladimir Putin will preside as usual over a military parade in Red Square today. Every year, Moscow marks the anniversary anniversary of victory over Nazi Germany. But the current war with Ukraine is overshadowing events, a Kremlin spokesman saying extra security measures are in place as Kyiv continues to target the Russian capital with drones. There will also be less military hardware on show this year, no tanks or missiles today. Russia has declared a unilateral ceasefire to coincide with the event, but Ukraine says the Russians didn't respect a Ukrainian ceasefire earlier in the week. Jonathan Savage, Fox News.
1: And I'm Jack Callahan. This is Fox News.
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0: Listen as Clay Travis and Buck Sexton recap another week of exposing hypocrisy and fight to protect our freedom. 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
1: Okay, let's get some good news, Buck. Hour number two underway. Let me hit you with a bunch of positivity. By the way, President Trump speaking right now in the White House live to military moms. We will see if he takes questions and certainly will update you if that occurs. Okay, so right off the top, the stock market is hitting record highs anew. As the S&P 500, the NASDAQ, the Dow is close to a record high, all reacting positively to potential peace in Iran. We will see what different directions this may go before all is said and done. But the price of oil and gas down about $7 today to about $95 a barrel. When the war started, gas was $68 a barrel. So this is significant to bring it back down. We talked yesterday about the idea that I threw out that some people liked and other people thought was crazy of the United States providing insurance to several of the tankers that are currently sitting, not moving in the Strait of Hormuz. And we will continue to update you on how that is going. But rest assured, if you have 401ks, April was one of the best months we have seen for stocks in years. Stock market skyrocketed. And last year in April, you'll remember, they said, oh my goodness, President Trump's going to destroy the economy. And the reality is that the S&P 500 is up 2,400 points roughly since April of last year, which is a crazy increase, over 40% just since then. So all of that is underway on the economic front. Oil prices down and stock market to record high. So that is positive. Buck, also positive, there is right now, I think, a significant chance that certainly many southern states are going to be redrawing their congressional district maps, and that is going to have a potentially transformative impact on the House races coming up this fall. And let me tell you about this in particular. The state of Tennessee, while we are on the air, and I was following it, I was trying to zoom in to look at all the different districts. The state of Tennessee, while we are on the air, has released a brand new map, which would eliminate the so-called Democrat racially gerrymandered seat in Memphis and would deliver the entire state of Tennessee 9-0 from 8-1 for the Republican Party. Louisiana is redrafting and redrawing the lines in its state. Alabama is doing the same. South Carolina is as well. And so the impact here can end up being pretty substantial when you combine it with what went on down in Florida, where DeSantis redrew the maps. And we talked about with the House Speaker yesterday that new map. Buck, let me also tell you this. There is
2: I'm being hit with tidal waves of positivity. I'm like, oh my gosh, everything's so good. Clay, I can't handle all the good things. Keep it coming.
1: There is, I think, a lot of nervousness in Virginia about whether the map that they voted on to make a 10-1 advantage in Virginia is going to be legal. And as we are speaking, the FBI has raided the Senate pro tem of Virginia, the Democrat who is near the top of the Virginia State Senate. And there are substantial allegations of wrongdoing there, having to do with a lot of different fraud. Now, all of that, I would also put this in the positive category. Last night in Indiana, we called these guys out. We had Senator Banks on. We might need to have him on again because he led the charge on this. He may be listening right now as he's driving around in Indiana. Senator Banks said it's unacceptable what the Indiana Senate did, state Senate. And there are other many different of you listening to us right now who are Republicans in Indiana that were very frustrated by this, too. Indiana, as you see raw, naked partisan politics from so many different blue states and even purple states like Virginia, where Democrats currently have control, Indiana said, we don't want to violate norms. We're not going to redistrict. The Senate, I think the House passed it. The Senate there, several of the Republican senators said no. They basically got wiped out last night in the primary. And many of these races, Buck, were not remotely close. Five of them have lost their seats. One of them is, I am told, going to lose his seat before all is said and done. We'll see. Six of them swept out. And I think that a lot of people in Indiana are waking up this morning and saying, we're tired of having sort of what I would say, Buck, is the country club Republican element that has been unwilling to actually realize the fight that we're in. And so I just gave you a long litany. I know there's a lot of negativity and news and everything else, but sometimes all the positive gets snowed under. There's a lot of really positive things happening right now.
3: That was quite a list. I would say very, very impressive. You want me to bring us all down now?
1: Now, what do you have? What's the womp womp that you've got to...
3: Well, for one thing, this Iran negotiation, the framework of a deal that's going to leave the nukes to later. I told you guys this is what was going to happen the whole time. They're basically going to settle for the strait is opened and hostilities have ceased and we'll figure out the nuclear part later, which means the nuclear part's never really going to be figured out. That's what I think ends up happening with that. But I could be wrong. And other than that, I would like to see some mass deportations, which have not really happened. Not hearing a lot about that right now. That was a major promise of 2024, and it feels like that has been pushed a little to the wayside. I do think the gas prices are gonna start to come down substantially. I agree with that. So I don't have any. I'm trying to think of what else I could be really negative about. I'm looking for negativity right now. We're all gonna die. That is true. Sorry, we're all gonna die. That is a reality.
1: Hopefully not very soon.
3: Hopefully not from high gas prices. You know, that would tie all these things together. But no, look, I think that last night was actually encouraging. The result in Indiana is encouraging for a lot of people who felt like Republicans. Here's the problem we've seen. Some of the worst Republican politicians we get. And by worst, I'll be specific here. I mean the ones that are the quickest to betray important promises made to the base that they made, perhaps even to get elected. Some of the worst Republicans come from red states, very red states. And there's a frustration, I think, for a lot, and that I'm talking about a lot of you right now who go through this with, you know, so we vote and we get these Republicans in and they don't do anything. People vote for, they don't pay attention to the primary. We get these rhinos. Okay, well, there was something of a capturing of the rhinos that occurred last night. And in Indiana, I know it's only a state Senate issue, but it affects Congress. So that's why it's a national issue, because of the redistricting. It shows you that there can be consequences for this. Clay, I don't think another red state legislature is going to say, we don't want to do redistricting because that would be mean. Which is really the argument that, remember, we were in Indiana actually right around when this was going down. Yeah. We were asking people, they're like, hold on a second, why aren't they doing the code? It's not collegial and feels like it's a little bit of spiking the football in the Democrats' face. It's like, can we do that times 1,000? Why aren't we doing that?
1: Yeah, look, I think what happened was Virginia ended those guys' political career. Trump was a big part of it, but I think a lot of Indiana Republicans saw what the nakedly partisan move of Virginia, and they said, you can't just keep getting punched in the face and say, well, that wasn't very nice. Well, you just broke my nose. There's blood running down my face. I wish you hadn't done that. But, oh, well, you violated protocols. I'm going to remain nonviolent. That's tough to take, right? And so, metaphorically speaking, we're getting punched in the face time after time, and I think a lot of people are fed up with it. I think Tennessee's fed up with it. Tennessee just said, hey, we're going to have a 9-0 state. We're going to make ourselves redder than we've ever been before. And you know what the great thing about this is, Buck? The entire original basis of federalism in this country was every state should be a laboratory. And states that make good decisions are going to get more people moving into them and are going to have more economic success. And states that make poor decisions are going to have fewer people moving there and are going to have less economic success. And I think we're getting a great experiment in federalism right now, because the states that are red are giving the people more economic freedom, lower taxes. You know what that's leading to? Better schools. We haven't talked about it. You seen the data coming out of Mississippi? Everybody has been kicking Mississippi in the teeth for years. They make fun of Mississippi, say Mississippi is not doing well. Mississippi is kicking everybody's ass in school now. And even a New York Times columnist came out and said, wait a minute, black kids in Mississippi now are outperforming black kids in California. This is kind of a big story, because California is spending way more money to educate kids, and yet black kids in Mississippi are trouncing black kid performance in California. Again, the federalism argument here, it's a great story. The Mississippi Miracle, we talked about it with Linda McMahon on this program. You know what Mississippi said? Let's just get back to basic phonics.
3: We have cut 22, Nicholas Kristof, who's a whiny lib, but he says something that's correct here. Play it.
4: In our blue places, where we have governance, mm-hmm. we have every bit as much of an affordability crisis, in part because of a stranglehold of regulations. And, you know, we talk a good game about the importance of education, and yet a black kid.

0: doing great. And our black kids here in California, in the, you know, the pinnacle of blue state governance and wealth, I might add. Mississippi is not a wealthy state.
1: No, that's...
0: Are way behind the Mississippi kids? How do you explain that to the base of the Democrat Party?
1: It's a great story. It's a great story. I mean, and Mississippi should be taking victory laps, and everybody should be looking at Mississippi and saying, how, something you didn't expect to hear. How can we educate our kids as well as Mississippi is? But I mean, again, I think this is just a function. Governor Tate Reeves, the choices that they have made in Mississippi have benefited everybody. And by the way, most of those kids in Mississippi, the black kids, a lot of their parents are voting Democrat, but they're getting the benefit of Republican politics. And if I'm sitting around in California right now and I'm a black mom and dad and I'm paying high taxes and I'm sending my kids to California schools and I hear that Mississippi schools are dominating the performance that my kids are getting, I got a lot of questions to ask. And it goes to your point, yeah. Buck. If you actually have to provide results, the results of Democrat policies make everything worse for everybody. That's the reality.
0: Yeah, that's absolutely. That is the summation, sir. Counselor, the case rests. I mean,
1: but to your point, it is interesting to think about when Trump's gone and the great Satan and they can't point to him and everything else. What did Democrats actually stand for? That's going to be something they really have to grapple with, I think, in 2028. Because just like being party that hates Trump is not actually, first of all, very good in terms of policy, but also it doesn't exist anymore.
0: Well, this is like if you start to push some of these left-wing socialist types today on any of these issues, if they'll even engage, which they usually won't, you say, what exactly have you guys accomplished? And they'll be like, you know, the eight-hour workday. And it's like, wasn't it like 100 years ago? What have you guys done lately? Other than just mess everything up. All you do is mess everything up.
1: Exactly that you do here as one famous...
0: The Bobs.
1: Savant might have said back in the day.
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4: Welcome back into Clay and Buck. Clay, do we still have Don and Christy? Because they were indeed on.
5: Yes.
4: Let's hear from Don in Iowa. What's going on, Don?
6: Hi, guys. Thank you for taking my call, Clay and Buck. Been listening to you both in the show and individually for years.
5: Many thanks.
4: Thank you, sir. Excellent taste.
6: Yeah, thank you. I'm a truck driver.
4: We love our truckers, man. We love you guys. 3 hours a day, so many of you. Sorry, keep going.
6: Well, I appreciate it. I'm actually in Missouri now. I crossed state lines heading down for delivery. And you guys were talking about Mamdani and socialists or Democrats not understanding capitalism. And I want to respectfully disagree. When they asked Willie Sutton why he robs banks, he said, because that's where the money is. And Democrats absolutely understand capitalism. But as Margaret Thatcher once said, so the problem with socialism is you always run out of other people's money. And
4: thank you for calling in, Don. It is a great quote. I think to clarify a little bit there, appreciate your call. Thank you for listening. We're saying that they don't understand how business functions. We understand that capitalism creates a lot of money. They're thieves. I believe our friend Jesse Kelly just recently, I saw a clip of him. He's like, you got to understand, they just want to take your stuff. Like they have the thief mindset. And that is true. They just want to take your stuff. They want to come up with some rationale to take your stuff and say that it should go to them or someone else.
5: And then the math here does ultimately matter, because that's why I'm focused on people who, it's not a surprise. The more money you make, the more taxes you pay. Unfortunately, because of federal income taxes, all of us are required to pay a lot. If you're in the top 50% of earners, you pay a lot of federal income tax. Bottom 50% pays nothing. In fact, many of them actually get our money given to them. That's a whole nother story, all right? But on the actual tax for local jurisdictions, when you leave, there aren't that many people, when you actually look at the raw numbers, who make massive amounts of money that are funding New York City, LA, Chicago. Driving them out is destroying your fabric of your community, which is what Mamdani is doing.
2: Sanity in an insane world. 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
1: Welcome back in, Clay Travis, Buck Sexton Show. We are joined now by our good friend, Congressman Jim Jordan from Ohio. Congressman, I don't know that you're running around. You got a lot of busy things going on, but we've been talking a great deal on this program about the awful decisions made by politicians like Mamdani in New York City, the poor leadership being shown in California, Illinois, and how red states, and Ohio has become a red state, are thriving based on the rational decisions we all make. Y'all had a primary yesterday. What did the data from that primary show us, and how nervous, because we talked about this some yesterday, should we be about the outcome of both the governor and Senate races in Ohio, because the outcome there is going to be significant to show us how the midterms go.
2: Well, I mean, I think the good news was there were more Republicans show up to vote in a primary election in Ohio than there were Democrats. You know, as you've indicated, Clay, our state has been moving in a Republican direction. We used to be the bellwether state. You know, you didn't win the White House unless you won Ohio. It was 50-50, but President Trump won it by, I believe, 8.5, 8.5, 11.5, 16, 20, 24. So it's moved in a great direction. And like I said, we had more Republicans show up, even though the media is telling us, oh, the midterms are gone and the Democrats are going to win. So I took that as all good. Senator Husted's a good candidate, but he's got a tough opponent. He's got, you know, he's got Sherrod Brown, who's, I think we figured it up. He's been in elective office in Ohio, I think like 48 of the last 52 years. So he's known in this state. He has some of that sort of working class appeal that, you know, you find with Trump voters. But I think it'll just require President Trump to come to Ohio and help motivate Trump people to come out and vote for Senator Husted. And of course, Vivek, who's our gubernatorial candidate, who had a good day yesterday as well.
3: Yeah, I wanted to ask you about that. Vivek certainly has the backing of President Trump. He's got name recognition because of his run for president. He's got a lot of money, which he's did some self-funding of his campaign already based on the campaign disclosures. How are you feeling about that governor's race? Is that also really just he has to stay the course? Trump will show up and we'll get it done?
2: I think so. And Vivek's good on this stump. I mean, he's out there talking about how Ohio wants to move to get rid of the income tax, which I think is great. He's talking about school choice. He's talking about things that I think are good, important issues for families in this state. And he's running against Amy Acton, who is, as you guys know, has been given the name the Fauci of Ohio, because she was the health director for former governor or soon to be former governor DeWine during the whole COVID stuff. And she was almost as bad as Fauci. I mean, I remember she wanted to close golf courses, for goodness sake. So, you know, what's golfing is the definition of social distancing, for goodness sake. And she was one to stop, close golf courses.
1: Especially when you see my 21. Shots, Congressman. Yeah. I'm off on my own a lot.
2: Yeah, exactly. So it's like I feel good about that race too. And then we have the ninth district up in the Toledo area. Marcy Kaptur's been in Congress, you know, forever, and we got a chance, I think, to win that race as well. So you know, I feel pretty good in this redistricting effort that's going to now happen in the South in light of the Supreme Court decision. I think that's going to help us, and so I think we can sort of defy the historical trend and maintain the House and the Senate.
1: The Senate, obviously, for people out there who aren't paying attention, if Ohio holds on the Republican side, there's basically no math that allows the Democrats to take control of the Senate. I think you certainly see the map on both the House and the Senate side. But that, for people who may not be paying attention, the road to a majority for Democrats has to run through Ohio.
2: Yeah, you're exactly right. I mean, you know, if we can't, you know, keep North Carolina, if we don't take Georgia, if we would even lose Maine, and you know, if we don't pick up Michigan, which I think I don't think that's necessarily what the outcome is going to be. You're exactly right, Clay. That for the Democrats to get there, they got to get our state, and I think that's why you'll see. You know, I think the Democratic Senatorial Campaign Committee already reserved like $79 million for TV ads for Sherrod Brown here in Ohio. So it's going to be much like the last go around, where Senator Marino and Senator McCormick are good senators from Ohio, Pennsylvania. Those were like the most expensive races ever. I expect Ohio to be just like that.
3: Speaking of Congressman Jim Jordan of Ohio, I think you've got a hearing coming up, right, on dealing with some illegal immigration stuff, sanctuary city policies. Talk about that issue. That and the economy, I think, are the two most common things for us to talk about overall here on the show. There was huge focus on it in year one of the Trump presidency. I think we got the Iran conflict, got some other things that have been getting a lot of attention recently. Are these deportations happening? Is the administration still focused on this? It feels like there's been a little bit of a let off the gas pedal, maybe, after Minneapolis and those lunatics confronting ICE people, ICE agents. Well,
2: no, I think there's still the focus, and certainly we have the focus. We passed the Sanctuary Jurisdiction Shutdown Act out of our committee a few weeks back. We want that to be on the House floor here in the coming weeks and hopefully even get to the Senate and pass and become law. But I think it's important to understand what the Democrats have been doing. I mean, think about their plan. First, it was 4 years of just wide open border, 10 million migrants come into the country. Then they create sanctuary jurisdictions, which makes it difficult to remove those migrants when they commit another crime. And then they say, oh, we're not going to fund the guys who do the removing. We're not going to fund ICE. I mean, that's their plan. And now we have this guy, and we just wrote this guy a letter to get information from this Krasner DA in Philadelphia, one of these left-wing DAs. He's now threatening to arrest ICE agents. So first let in 10 million, then make it tough to apprehend them and deport them if they commit another crime, then don't fund ICE, and now, oh, we're going to go arrest you. As if it was, you know, it wasn't enough that they were, but the left-wing agitators were spitting on them and yelling at them and swearing at them and threatening them and doxing them and tracking them and all that stuff they did to them while they're out doing their job. That's how ridiculous it's gotten. So we're looking into both the DA in Arlington, Virginia there, or some of the crazy things going on there, letting these illegal migrants who've done crimes, letting them back out on the street instead of honoring the detainer. And the same with this Krasner guy in Philadelphia.
1: What did you think about the fraud story the Daily Wire came out with rooted in Ohio? Obviously, we've seen a lot of fraud stories. Minnesota was first up, a lot in California. But I think the fact that a state like Ohio, which, as you mentioned, is a red state that has gone for President Trump by substantial amounts, the fact that Ohio could have a lot of fraud is a sign of just how systemic and epidemic-like this entire fraud world is when it comes to healthcare.
2: Yeah, exactly. And you know, the second largest Somali population in the country is in the Columbus, Ohio area. And so you had sort of the same kind of thing that was going on in Minneapolis happening there. And now in Ohio it's different because, you know, you got Republicans, but also at the local level where you need to prosecute, of course, Franklin County and the city of Columbus are Democrats. So I want to look into this more, but yeah, this is as serious as it gets, and it looks like it could be every bit as bad as what was going on up in Minneapolis. So I expect our oversight committee to do some under Chairman Comer to do some work on this area as well and find out what we can about all this Medicaid fraud that was. But we knew this was the Medicaid. You knew it was the case. Elon with Doge understood this, but the left always, oh, healthcare. But there, when it's fraud, what you're doing is if you can stop that, you're actually going to help the people who truly qualify and who are in need of the Medicaid dollars.
1: You know, interestingly, there's many different things going on, but I'm sure you saw Arkansas cut their men's and women's tennis program.
2: I think you and I were texting about it.
1: College sports are just under siege. The budgets are falling apart. I talked about it on my FS1 show that's going to be up a little bit later today. You've been fighting on this among many other things. What's the latest there?
2: Well, we think we're going to get the SCORE Act on the floor sometime later this month. That's talking with Leader Scalise. That's the goal. I feel like we got to get to use the sports and we got to get a ball in play. You got to get some bill passed. One of the branch, you know, the House or the Senate, get something where, okay, now we're going to negotiate, work with the Senate and see if we can get something to President Trump's desk that will help the situation. But yeah, when you see that, it's just so expensive. I don't know this for sure, but my guess is McIntosh, the AD at Wisconsin, where I went to school, you know, he left and he went to the Big Ten Conference. And maybe he's saying, like, this is such a mess. I want to go to one of the conferences where they seem to be doing okay. I don't know that was his reasoning, but you start to see all these things, Arkansas dropping men's and women's tennis. And, you know, just is, I hate to see it because, you know, that's where our Olympic movement comes from, these college athletes. And it's just frustrating. So hopefully we'll get that passed and get moving. Speaking of tennis, how is the 195-mile-an-hour serve, man? Buck, you were talking.
3: Oh.
2: Last Friday, I was listening to you, and the Animal Farm stuff was great. But then I heard you talking about, like, just laughing when I heard you say that. I don't know if you were promoting something or not, but we were listen to you guys.
3: Hey, I'm a capos. We're selling blankets, baby. We have a blanket sponsor, okay? So you're darn right I'm cuddling with my beautiful wife under that blanket.
1: Friday, Congressman. I had no idea Buck went so soft on us.
3: Let me tell you, when a guy can hit 110 mile an hour serve, if he wants to talk about his fluffy slippers, he's allowed
2: to. That's what I figured you were going to say. That's what I figured. But, and then also, I appreciated we were driving. I happened to catch you on Monday too. We were in Indiana driving Monday, helping a colleague. But your analysis of antitrust and Spirit Airlines was, I think, right on target. Right on target.
3: Thank you.
4: It's super frustrating what happened there.
3: We were sad that Elizabeth Warren went on the warpath like she did. It was really disappointing because.
2: Burgess, because it would have been a fifth airline with competing with the big guys.
4: That's right.
2: How is that not helpful? And anyway, I appreciate what you said there too, because we deal with this antitrust issue all the time.
3: Congressman, stay on it. Thanks for being with us, sir.
2: Thanks, guys.
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3: Welcome back in here to Clay and Buck. Give us a ring, 800-282-2882. Also, we will get to the line of talk backs. But do we have any live callers in line right this moment? You have the call.
4: We do.
3: We've
4: got a bunch that want to weigh in on the California situation. And then we've got a ton of talk backs. You guys have been sending us some amazing ones. We'll get to those in the third hour. But Dennis in Campo, California, you say you can see the border from your home. Is the sewage problem, we were talking about this awful sewage problem in the San Diego area, has it gotten worse? How would you assess it?
15: Well, Clay, yeah, it's gotten much worse. And our local TV stations are focusing on it, but we're not getting any help from Governor Newsom. We've sent delegations up. He says it's a federal problem. The federal administrators have come and looked at it. They've thrown a couple of dollars at it to just duct tape what's going on over there. And now they want to put a new tax on the November ballot to make San Diego citizens pay for repairs to the Tijuana water treatment plant. Just a patch. Now, it's 1 million gallons a day going into the ocean. On the TV show, they show toilet paper. Yes, I know it's a family show. Turds floating down, high chairs, toilet seats, all kinds of trash. And you cannot get within 100 yards of it without wanting to vomit. It's really terrible, playing Buck.
3: I call you know, in my book, Manufacturing Delusion, I actually have a chapter where I start off talking about the border immigration, but specifically standing with Border Patrol at that border fence before Trump came in and reinforced it. The fence was like a 5 foot tall, kind of rusted out, rickety thing you could just walk through or jump over. But you look on the American side of the border and it's clean and quiet and orderly for the most part. And you just look across onto the Tijuana side of the border and it is an absolute third world mess.
4: Yeah.
3: And you have to ask, it's the same geography, same piece of land. Why is this like the difference between North and South Korea? Like, why is one side of this nice and the other side of it is very not nice?
4: I guess it's also unfortunate. I presume that the ocean streams in that particular area move tend to move north, right? So that's my presumption. If we have a Tijuana situation where Mexican trash is shutting down American beaches, I just feel like it should be a bigger story. But I think it's also emblematic of California's inability to solve things. You can't keep the beaches open. You can't let people rebuild in a spectacularly, naturally beautiful area of Los Angeles like the Palisades that was utterly destroyed. And Christy in Utah grew up on the West Coast. Christy, I don't know what your age is, but I imagine that you've seen things get progressively worse as it's become more and more of a one-party state.
16: Yeah, I did. Both my parents are from California. My mom was raised in LA. My dad was raised in the Bay Area. I grew up in Washington, Central Washington, a town called Yakima, and we spent a ton of time in LA, San Francisco, and Seattle. I actually lived in LA myself for 8 years, and during COVID, because it got so scary, I moved back to Utah because I came here to go to school. So I would say the Seattle that I saw when I was growing up is not the same that it is now. It was one of the most beautiful cities on earth, and it wasn't called the Emerald City for nothing. LA is a city that's near and dear, close to my heart, and I spent a ton of time in San Francisco, and they're all just exploding. It's just super depressing to watch what these beautiful cities have become.
4: Thank you for the call, Christy. And I think this is one of the things that's starting to unite a lot of people. Leave aside politics. When you are trying to go to a playground and there's homeless people, there's needles, there's filth, for lack of a better way to describe it, I just wonder, what's it going to take for people to say enough? You grew up in a city that finally said enough. And Rudy Giuliani, followed by Bloomberg, came in and really cleaned up New York City. in a way that has allowed it to thrive and flourish. And it's like people just don't realize that their choices have consequences. And so they're a member of a tribe and they won't acknowledge that the tribe's making awful choices.
3: Yeah, people don't want to admit that they've been wrong this whole time either. That's another part of it. And also give up the unearned virtue of supporting these policies. Like, yeah, I'm a nice person. So, of course, I think that homeless people should be able to live in tent encampments on the street as long as it's not where I live.
4: Yeah.
3: Which is really that not in my backyard philosophy is unfortunately central to so many Democrats all over the country. I don't want people to have to there's nothing that I want for other people that is a bad thing, or rather there's nothing I want for other people that, you know, myself, I would say, hey, you know, I'm not going to go with that. It's like you're either on principle or you're playing a game.
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1: Hey, I'm Tommy Wells from Kent's Drive-In on 329 East Hill Street in Thompson. 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I could tell you Kent's has been around since 1963. 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
3: A pedestrian is struck and killed on a runway. I'm Carmen Roberts, Fox News.
4: Contractor 4345, we're stopping on the runway. We just hit somebody. We have an engine fire.
5: 4345, I see that.
3: Denver airport officials say the person hit by a Frontier Airlines jet last night scaled a perimeter fence and dashed out onto the runway just as the plane was taking off at high speed.
6: The Denver airport also reporting that 12 people have been reported to have minor injuries. Five of them were transported to local hospitals. Audio from air traffic control captured the moment that a pilot reported the collision. He said there was an engine fire. Frontier says there was smoke in the cabin, but airport officials say the Denver Fire Department, they were able to quickly put that fire out.
3: And Fox's Madeline Rivera reporting no name released, but authorities don't believe the victim was an airport employee. Fighting flares again between the U.S. and Iran as Washington awaits an answer from Tehran on a peace proposal. Fox's Lucas Tomlinson has more from Dubai.
7: Now, all was calm today in the UAE after three different missile and drone attacks from Iran earlier this week and after U.S. destroyers came under attack in the Strait of Hormuz on two separate occasions. On the latter, Secretary of State Marco Rubio said U.S. forces launched a...
8: Only stupid countries don't shoot back when you're shot at. And we're not a stupid country.
7: And a senior British official telling our own Brett Baer the UK is getting in on the action, dispatching a Type 45 destroyer to the region. HMS Dragon has air defense capability, but cannot launch land attack missiles like our destroyers fire those Tomahawk cruise missiles. And the French have sent their only aircraft carrier to the Red Sea after a recent transit through the Suez Canal.
3: And Alabama Republicans asked the U.S. Supreme Court to clear the way for the state to pursue new congressional voting maps. 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
9: 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Just click listen, then swipe right and hear the latest news updates on your time. 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
3: Health officials in several states, including New Jersey, are closely monitoring passengers from a Dutch cruise ship after a hantavirus outbreak. Now, some of the travelers have already disembarked and returned home, and that has prompted heightened surveillance and health screenings.
13: The hantavirus-hit cruise ship MV Hondius is expected to arrive in Spain's Canary Islands tomorrow. And once there, U.S. health officials will help evacuate 17 Americans who have been on board. Thankfully, they haven't shown any symptoms of the hantavirus. Delta virus, according to the University of Nebraska Medical Center, where those Americans will be closely monitored. Doctors will be looking for signs of fever, headaches, muscle aches, and nausea. Before the virus was detected, the ship's operator says more than 24 people from across the globe, including the U.S., had already left the ship.
3: Fox's C.B. Cotton reporting the outbreak has killed 3 people. Federal agents in Florida carried out a dramatic highway takedown of an alleged MS-13 gang member during a traffic stop. Fox's Madison Scarpino has details.
14: Local, state, and federal law enforcement all working together to make this arrest happen in Palm Beach County last month. So ICE says they tracked down Luis Murari Peralta Sevilla, someone they say is a Honduran national, an MS-13 gang member, a known suspect terrorist, and they carried out a coordinated vehicle stop. Deputy commands Peralta Sevilla in Spanish to put his hands up, get out of the truck, and officers eventually pushing Peralta Sevilla to the ground, putting him in handcuffs, arresting him. And ICE says they did find minor narcotics in the truck. Now, ICE says Peralta Sevilla first illegally entered the U.S. in 2013. They say Border Patrol encountered him in the Rio Grande Valley in Texas, where he admitted to being in the country illegally.
3: And Peralta Sevilla is jailed in Palm Beach County, pending transfer to ICE custody, where he will face deportation. I'm Carmen Roberts, and this is Fox News.
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0: Listen as Clay Travis and Buck Sexton recap another week of exposing hypocrisy and fight to protect our freedom. This is Clay Travis and Buck Sexton. Sound off.
1: Third hour of Clay and Buck kicks off right now. Thanks for being here with us, everybody. Got a few things to dive into with you, including the Secretary of State / National Security Advisor / Director of U.S. Aid and International Development / et cetera, / DJ Marco Rubio held a press briefing yesterday. And he talked a bit about some of the top issues affecting the country. And let's actually, Clay, let's get into some of this, because this is now people who say to us, well, we need to focus here at home. The price of gas is directly correlated to the situation in Iran, the Strait of Hormuz. We all know that. So the sooner this thing gets to a level, and I think there was already a bit of a price drop today, this morning, right? Clay, you're watching this stuff very closely. So you've already seen that the movement towards some kind of more permanent situation, or even if it's semi-permanent, has brought the price down a bit. And this is, I think, the biggest vulnerability that Republicans have, one of the biggest vulnerabilities for sure, going into the midterm election. So with all of that said, it really matters to us here at home, first of all, because you're paying a lot. You've got a 50-60% jump in the price of gas you're putting in your car. It also affects the price of a lot of other things in the store, especially over time that gets priced in. And so we want to get this fixed. And here's where Marco Rubio, who I think has been a steadying presence of Trump's top advisors, especially on, well, he's the Secretary of State, especially on foreign policy matters, though. This is cut 13, and he's saying, look, we're basically in the final, we're in the cleanup, shake hands, finish this thing off phase of it. Play 13.
2: Operation Epic Fury is concluded. We achieved the objectives of that operation. We're not cheering for an additional situation to occur. We would prefer the path of peace. What the president would prefer is a deal. He would prefer to sit down, work out a memorandum of understanding for future negotiations that touches on all the key topics that have to be addressed, a full opening of the strait so the world can get back to normal. And he preferred that be negotiated through the route that Steve and Jared have been working and that all of us have been supporting. That's the route he prefers. That is so far not the route that Iran has chosen. And so the result has been that the United States has to do something about the fact that we're the only nation on earth that can do anything to open up a lane within the Straits of Hormuz to get product and to rescue these people that are trapped in there. And that's what we're undergoing now.
1: Clay, he also said that there's not nearly enough outrage, whether here at home from the media or around the world, about the fact that on what basis does Iran think it has the right to just tell every country you're not safe bringing your shipping into this international waterway? This is cut 12.
2: Right now, you have a country who is unlawfully, criminally, and illegally taking possession of an international waterway and blowing up commercial vessels and putting mines in the water. I don't know if people appreciate like how outrageous this is, how unacceptable it is that any country would fire and try to sink commercial vessels or put mines in the water. Both of these things are illegal.
1: In classic Middle East Islamic terrorist fashion, Clay, they're taking the strait hostage. That's what's been going on here. And it just shows you, I think, more about what we're dealing with the Iranian regime that's in charge. They'll do anything.
3: Not only that, Buck, I watched a lot of that Marco Rubio press conference yesterday, which came right after we went off the air. Trump has put together maybe the best communication team that we have ever seen across cabinet. Think about how bad Democrats are at explaining anything. And how rarely any of them ever stand up and take real questions that are designed to trip them up or create challenging arguments to make. That same yesterday morning, Buck, Hegseth took long-form questions for a while. Rubio did. We know J.D. Vance is very skilled at it. Trump himself is very solid. I just think making people aware of why we have to do the things that we do from a media that is not going to be very helpful is a huge part of the challenge that the Trump administration faces, and frankly, that everybody's going to face going forward. And there is a elite cadre of communicators that President Trump has brought to bear here. But this also ties in with a lot of the discussion we were having yesterday. It's great that oil and gas prices have come back down $6. There's optimism that we may have a peace agreement of sorts sooner rather than later. You've also got, like I said, stock market prices soaring to all-time record highs. But I think this is where I kind of pull back a little bit. The challenge on this, as you have been saying for some time, is Iran can agree to things. Can you trust them to follow through on anything that they say to any degree?
1: Nope, not at all. This is where I think this becomes a huge... I'm just telling you, we all know this. I don't think any of you would even really disagree. A memorandum with Iran is not worth anything the moment the Iranians think they can get away with getting out of it or ignoring it or double-crossing us. That's who we're dealing with. That's always who we've been dealing with. So now you might say, well, so how is that even different from a final status agreement? The final status agreement would be something like, we have inspections on this timeline. You're giving us all the uranium, right? There are things, there are concrete steps that could be a true, essentially, surrender by the Iranian regime as it pertains to nukes, nuclear ambitions, all of that. If they do any halfway measure and the Trump administration says, see, we've agreed to, I've told you this all along, we've agreed to agree to something else in the future. Yeah, okay, we've kicked their asses for a while and their military is a joke compared to ours and all this other stuff. We took out a lot of their leadership. They're going to replace that leadership. Once the oil flows, they're going to have plenty of money. They're going to start rebuilding all of their stuff, and we're going to be dealing with this again. I don't know how long, but that is the reality. And anyone who's telling you otherwise is, I think, living in a bit of a fantasy land. So what would be the reason for Trump to do that with the team? They want to bring gas prices down. They don't want to get crushed in the midterm elections, and they want to take this off the table as an economic issue. The Iranians know that. So this is really the negotiation that's happening right now. Currently, we still have the blockade of Iranian stuff in place. Now, maybe, Clay, the idea is we're going to leave this pressure on them such that they reach tank tops, which is a phrase that I have learned researching this, where you no longer can even put oil in any of the places where you can store oil, and then you can't take it out of the ground, and then you have, I don't even know how this all works other than basically your oil comes to a screeching halt, you know, oil business. And that is a big problem. And then essentially, if we've destroyed the Iranian oil economy for the foreseeable future, well, then we've just impoverished the whole country. So maybe that is Trump. I mean, maybe that is Trump's actual final stage here, is we're not just going to destroy your nuclear program. We're going to irreparably cripple your economy if you don't agree.
3: So there's a couple things that stand out here. I don't know if you saw this report, but one of the Biden team actually came out and said, yeah, we understood that we were going to have to strike Iran at some point in the second term. And, you know, Democrats have come out and said, oh my goodness, how dare Trump do this and everything else. I actually thought that was an interesting statement because it does suggest that American intelligence is pretty consistent across parties that there was something that was going to have to be done with Iran. The question that I think is going to loom is, to what degree are the people who come to power actually able to direct consistently Iran? I don't know the answer to that. I think the Trump team has no idea. We've wiped out so many of their leadership. How much of that is going to devolve into an internal power struggle in that country? Internal power struggles in countries typically mean that the country itself is not doing well, which increases the overall pressure internally for something to kind of blow. And by the way, it could blow in either a good or a bad direction. But I think your analogy you made a while back of basically we're just going to have to keep mowing the grass with Iran if we want to keep them from being North Korea is the most likely outcome based on what seems to be going right now, that Trump may have taken care of Iran for the rest of his term, but come 2029, when a new president comes into office, this is not necessarily going to be a situation that has been resolved, and we're going to continue to have to deal with it.
4: And people are going to point out that if it is not resolved, then the actual mission has not been accomplished. The actual stated mission by the administration, which is that Iran will never, ever be able to get a nuclear weapon. So, I don't know. It's a little bit of a mixed bag situation. Now, again,
3: to be fair, other than wiping out this administration and having a brand new administration come in that's going to work with the United States, it's virtually impossible to get Iran to give up its pursuit of a nuclear weapon, because having a nuclear weapon is eminently rational for them.
4: Yeah,
3: because if they had one, they would be able to stay in power forever. Right. So I think it's sometimes you have to kind of take a step back, and we can all agree, like, man, it would suck if Iran had a nuclear weapon. They could be like North Korea. But it was eminently reasonable of North Korea to get a nuclear weapon, and it's eminently reasonable of Iran to get a nuclear weapon, because if they had one, we wouldn't have done what we just did to them, nor would Israel.
4: Well, and a big part of this debate all along has been, if Iran got a nuke, would they first strike Israel? I mean, this really gets to the heart of it. It's not just, this is why it's different than North Korea, at least in the analysis of some people. Now, there are, I think, like Mearsheimer wrote some article years ago where he was saying that that's crazy. I mean, there are people out there in the foreign policy, a lot of them in the foreign policy establishment, who say that Iran is rational enough that they wouldn't do that because a first strike on Israel would result in nuclear retaliation against Iran. And so what's the, you know, you're essentially in a U.S. Soviet 19, you know, circa 1950 something to 1980 something Cold War standoff. So maybe that would create some form of stasis, but Israel obviously doesn't want that, doesn't feel comfortable or safe with that. And so they're trying to prevent that from happening. But that's why this is so, you know, India got nukes, wasn't supposed to have them. Pakistan has nukes. In fact, India and Pakistan having nukes, people are really only concerned.
3: A little bit nervous there.

0: there. So I don't know. It's going to be interesting to see how it plays out. A lot of optimism from the administration, though.
1: Positive S&P 500 just hit a new record high. So yeah. the end result may be that the mow the grass strategy for years to come with Iran is basically what the markets have priced in. And so this result is kind of what they're anticipating.
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1: 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When spring hits, take advantage of warmer weather and get after it, having the energy to enjoy it.
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4: Welcome back in, Clay Travis, Buck Sexton Show. Appreciate all of you hanging out with us. Buck is running out. He is headed to D.C. Producer Ali said Rush used to say that he has top secret meetings, so Buck will be engaged in top secret meetings, but he will be on the show tomorrow from D.C. So just FYI, he's headed to the airport. We have got a ton of you that sent us awesome talkbacks, and I want to make sure that we run through many of these because so many of them were super interesting, and I'm scrolling through. Guys, let's just start, if we can, with, with A, I believe, which is the first of the talkback crew. And this is Frank in Arizona. And we were talking about brilliant military maneuvers, and so many of you have talked back. Cut A.
5: Yeah, Frank in Arizona. It's a little before our time, but anything Alexander the Great ever did was probably the most brilliant tactician that ever lived. Usually about 20,000 men in his army going up against hundreds of thousands, if not a million men in Persian armies and Oriental campaigns.
4: We were talking about American military maneuvers, but yes, Alexander the Great, kind of a significant military figure. Sean in San Diego, cut B.
6: The greatest move in military history, I believe, is done by Brigadier General Buford. He stopped the advance of the Southern troops at Gettysburg to give the Union the high ground in that battle.
4: Oh, man. I could talk all day about the Battle of Gettysburg. That is my wheelhouse. I did Civil War sleepaway history camp at Gettysburg back in the day, and that was absolutely just every aspect of that battle. Super interesting. I would point out that Buford may have chosen the battleground of Gettysburg, but it was the failure of Ewell to take Culp's Hill on the first day when there was no one there at all on the top of it, because Ewell had taken over. This goes into the weeds for Stonewall Jackson. They had split that corps, and Stonewall Jackson would have taken Culp's Hill. And frankly, I think the South would have won the war if Stonewall Jackson hadn't been killed, shot by his own troops at the Battle of Chancellorsville after what I argued was maybe the greatest military maneuver of all time. I think Stonewall Jackson at Gettysburg, Lee wins that battle, and the South may well have won the war. I did want to clear up one thing that I said yesterday. I got the name wrong of the general that was in charge at the at Bastogne, who was refusing to surrender, and a lot of you have continued to weigh in there. I said Mad Anthony Wayne. Mad Anthony Wayne was a revolutionary. Revolutionary War general, and if you go back and look at the Battle of the Bulge, it was a different Anthony McAuliffe, for responsible for saying nuts. Somebody emailed me that, a couple of you did. I got the general wrong there, so I got Anthony right, but not Anthony Wayne, Anthony McAuliffe. That may be the nerdiest of the corrections that we've ever had. I'll play some more of those cuts for you before the show is over. We're going to be joined by Frank Siller of Tunnel to Towers, and we'll talk about the 25th anniversary of 9/11 and what he has planned for that 25th anniversary of 9/11 when we come back.
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1: Welcome back in, Clay Travis, Buck Sexton Show. We are joined now by our friend Frank Siller, who does incredible work, Tunnel to Towers. 25th anniversary of 9/11 coming up. Frank, I've had the good fortune to work with you and hopefully be a small part of helping you do so much incredible, phenomenal work. Can you believe that it has been 25 years since 9/11? And I know that people, some of them may have heard this story before, but can you tell us about what happened on that day that inspired Tunnel to Towers and why you have continued to work so zealously since that day?
2: Sure, Clay. Thanks for having me on. I always appreciate it. And thank you for your great support. You personally, you've come to plenty of our fundraising events and helped us raise the kind of money that we need to raise to do the kind of great work that we do. So thank you. I want to start with that. So on September 11, 2001, you know, my brother was a New York City firefighter. He was just finished his night tour in his firehouse in Squad 1 in Brooklyn. He was on his way home to play golf with my brother Russ, my brother George, and myself. The four brothers were going to have a round of golf, and he heard on his radio scanner that the North Tower was hit. So he turned his truck around, called his wife, said to him, tell my brothers I'll try to catch up with him later, and went back to his firehouse, you know, and got his gear. So he drove to the mouth of the Brooklyn Battery Tunnel. It was closed for security reasons. So he strapped 60 pounds of gear on his back and ran through the Brooklyn Battery Tunnel, which is 1.7 miles long, up West Street, into the South Tower, and going up those stairs and saving people. He gave up his life. And, you know, the thing about my brother Stephen, and he was the youngest of seven of siblings. He was our little brother, but a lot younger than we were. He was our little miracle when he was born. My oldest brother was 24 years older than him, and I was 14 years closest in age, and I was 14 years older than him. So he was our little miracle. He was married, had five beautiful children, all under the ages of nine and under. And he made a tremendous sacrifice. So as a family, we just didn't want his legacy or his life or his sacrifice, I should say, end there. And we decided we were going to do small acts of kindness and start a foundation with small acts of kindness in his honor and his memory and of all those who perished on that day.
1: 25 years later, and I know this is going to stagger a lot of people, but college kids now been born, raised, graduated from college post 9/11. Some young lawyers have now been born and been raised and graduated post 9/11. How well do you think kids these days understand what happened on 9/11? It's ancient history to some of them. What do they know based on your experience?
2: Well, this is what I know. The people that I deal with all the time, the people who donate to the foundation and those who serve our country or our communities, their families know. There's no question about it. Their kids know. They're involved in a way that I would like to see most of America to be involved, to be quite frank with you. But there's many families that have no clue of really what happened on September 11, 2001. And that is why it is so important on what we're doing. I want to say that we've been trying to get the word out there to young kids for a long time. We have a curriculum right now that's on our website, t2t.org. You could download it. It's age appropriate, K through 12. It is incredible, the stories of 9/11 that we have on our website, because our first mission was always to honor the sacrifice and to never forget. Never forget. And they're not just words with us. We mean it. And we prove it by having all this at your fingertips, literally, to find out the stories of 9/11. If you're a parent and you're listening, go to t2t.org and download whatever your age kid, and you could tell them what happened on 9/11. If you're a teacher, do it for your classroom. If you're a principal, do it for your school. You know, and we've had millions of people have done it so far. But this year, because it's the 25th anniversary, we were given a large I-beam from the South Tower. It's 26 feet long, 16,900 pounds is what it weighs. It's an incredible, impressive-looking piece of steel and concrete. And we're taking that all over the United States to make sure, shine a light on what happened 25 years ago.
1: If people are, and I'm sure Buck and I at different points in time will be involved in this, but if people are interested in the Steel Across America tour, kicked off this past weekend, Ground Zero, how many different places are you going?
2: There's approximately 35 stops. There might be a few more in there, but 35 that are planned right now. And we've been working on this for 15 months. So this is not something that is just thought of and say, hey, wouldn't it be nice? No, this is a very thought out process that we have going that to make sure that we honor the sacrifice. Where are we going? We're going to so many important places. Like you said, we started at Ground Zero just this past Saturday. Was the first day that we started the event. I was with one of my brother's five kids. His youngest son, Stephen Jr., was there. He spoke, helped kick off the Steel. We had an unbelievable honor guard. We had 343 firefighters with the banners of those who died on 9/11, the 343 firefighters who died, pictures of them, the police officers, banners of them who died, Port Authority police officers, court officers. And that was the honor guard, basically, of us walking from Ground Zero and then down Broadway with this beautiful truck that we designed and that is carrying the sacred piece of steel. And why am I saying it's sacred? There's many reasons why it's sacred. Number one, it's part of history that it was at Ground Zero. It was in the South Tower. South Tower is where I lost my brother. My brother's body was never recovered. It has the soul of so many different people, my brother for sure, it has in that piece of steel. And I want people, Clay, I want people who go to the steel, and we have steps that they can go up and touch the steel. I want them to put their hand on it. I want them to feel the sacrifice that was made that day. I want them to feel that these men and women were running in these buildings, saving people, and gave up their lives and left their families behind. I want them to feel the resolve they had and the strength of America ever since, and that so many 7,000 men and women have died on the global war on terror ever since. So I want them to feel that when they put their hand on that steel, and that's why it is so important that it's going around all over the United States. This coming Thursday, we're going to be in tomorrow. we're going to be in Shanksville, Pennsylvania, where Flight 93, the 40 heroes that took the plane down, Todd Beamer's famous words, let's roll. You hear these guys didn't let these hijackers fly it into the Capitol or wherever it was going, maybe the White House, didn't let it go, took the plane down and saved people on the ground. The first heroes of 9/11 were in that Flight 93. And we're going to be there tomorrow with some family members. I walk there. I think you recall this. 5 years ago, I walked from the Pentagon to Shanksville to Ground Zero to commemorate the 20th anniversary of 9/11. And now we're doing this with the piece of steel all across America.
1: Where will you be on 9/11, the 25th anniversary, this fall?
2: So I'm going to answer that by saying where I'm going to be on 9/9 first. On 2 days beforehand, we're going to be down at the White House with the steel, with a couple thousand people, invitation only. And the president is going to be joining us, and we're going to have a ceremony there. From there, we have an honor guard, a motorcade of fire trucks, police cars, motorcycles. They're going to go up Highway 95, Route 95, all the way up to New York. And on 9/11, that piece of steel is going to be with me on the Brooklyn side of in New York. And I'm going to escort it with my family through the tunnel, just like my brother ran through that day, through that tunnel 25 years ago. And we're going to have a beautiful ceremony right there at Ground Zero afterwards. So it's a perfect way to start it. We started at Ground Zero, and we're going to end it at Ground Zero for this piece of steel. And it means a lot to a lot of people. The reaction we're getting, Clay, is overwhelming.
1: We're talking to Frank Siller, Tunnel to Towers. You can join Buck and me in donating to Tunnel to Towers. By the way, President Trump news brief, unexpected, according to Fox News, Trump event in the Oval Office. I would think maybe it would have something to do with Iran. That's just me speculating. But we will follow that if it happens before the end of the program. If it does not, I'm sure Sean Hannity will be talking about it. But since I see that headline come up, you've known President Trump for a long time. Most people out in the audience will not get the opportunity to meet President Trump. They see him from afar. What's he like from your experience, Frank?
2: I'm going to give you just one little quick little story. Somebody was doing a fundraiser at Mar-a-Lago for us about a month ago. And the president was having dinner there. Now, the fundraiser was for Tunnel to Towers. He heard about it. I went up to say hello to him. He was having dinner. He got up and came over to me. He goes, Frank, I understand you have a big event going on downstairs. Let's go down and say hello to them. He goes downstairs. I walked down there with him. Right? I didn't ask him to go down there and talk to everybody and do this. He goes downstairs. He walks in and he starts talking about the Tunnel to Towers Foundation and all the work that we're doing, how we help, you know, those, you know, catastrophically injured service members. We build them smart homes, you know, pay off the mortgages to Gold Star families and fallen first responders. He starts going through the litany of things that the Tunnel to Towers Foundation does. And then he says, and for the 25th year, they have this piece of steel coming all over the United States and they're coming to the White House. Cause I met him in the Oval Office and I told him about the steel. And I said, Frank, oh my God, yes, I want this to come to the White House. And it's so important that we do it to make sure we never forget. He lost a lot of friends that day. He's a New Yorker. He's a regular guy. He would do so much. He does so much for so many people, and he's done a lot for the Tunnel to Towers Foundation for sure. He loves America. He cares about those who serve our country and those who serve our community, and he has their back, and he proves it every single day.
1: All right, I'll leave it with this, and you guys do incredible work. And again, Buck and I are going to be doing a bunch to continue to help raise money during this 25th anniversary year. I know you have 7 grandkids. 6 of them are big sports fans. Do any of them have the misfortune to be New York Mets fans?
2: My brother Steven was the biggest New York Met fan that you can believe, that you could absolutely
1: believe.
2: But
1: you're a Yankees guy, right? You're a Yankees guy.
2: I'm not. I am not a Yankees guy.
1: Oh, I thought you were a Yankees guy.
2: No. I'm not. I don't care about.
1: Well, you have so many Yankees at the Tunnel to Towers events. They love you. I thought surely Frank's got to be a Yankees fan. That's true.
2: David Wells is doing a golf outing for us on Monday. He's a great guy, Andy Pettit, you know, he did the PSA for me, but so have Alonzo. Sorry, he did stuff for me, and Terry Collins and John Franco. So we have a lot of big athletes that have done a lot of stuff for us for the Tunnel to Towers Foundation. I'll tell you what fan I am. I'm a fan for anybody who is willing to help those who need the kind of help that these families need, that pay the ultimate sacrifice for our country, and their families need to be taken care of. And if they're out there trying to help Tunnel to Towers Foundation, because they know we don't waste their money. You donate $11 a month and we do it on the back of $11 a month. And they're pushing that for us, you know, from Stallone that does it, Mark Wahlberg who does it for Kevin James. That does it. You know, it's incredible.
1: For people who want to donate, where can they go?
2: T2T.org. It's very simple.
1: T2T.org. By the way, I said that I thought Trump might be having a press conference to talk about the Iran situation. It's actually the UFC. So he's got a bunch of UFC fighters probably for the June event. All right. There you go, Frank. It's going to be a big one. On the lawn.
2: I was invited already.
1: That's going to be a heck of one. So that I'm sure he'll address other things, but there is a UFC title belt on the Resolute desk right now for President Trump's press conference. Frank, keep up the good work. We encourage everybody out there, go donate, and we look forward to helping you this fall.
2: Thank you. As always, Clay. God bless.
0: Truth after truth, the revelations continue. 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

0: Welcome back in, Clay Travis, Buck Sexton Show. My thanks to Frank Siller, also to our buddy Jim Jordan, congressman from Ohio. Trump is talking about the UFC 250 event, but we do have record high stock prices. We'll see if he takes questions about anything other than the UFC. I'm sure Sean Hannity will keep you updated on that on many of the same stations. I'm going to try to hit a bunch of your podcast talkbacks. Many of them are great. Danny in South Carolina, podcast listener D.
1: Clay, this is Danny from South Carolina. I'm going to tell you something, buddy. You are a fool if you are going to go swim in the ocean. Swimming around in a shark's food dish is probably not the ideal situation. Just saying.
0: That is not a bad play. Let's see. Podcast listener Brian in God's country, Franklin, Tennessee, says he liked yesterday's show a lot. A lot of good positive feedback. Gee.
2: Got to give you guys an A today. It was one of the best shows you guys have ever done. It started with the Tennessee man deadliest catch lobsters. That was awesome, Buck. I was hoping somebody was going to pick up on that.
0: I got to be honest with you. Lobsters, crabs, they're all the same thing. Fran in Bloomfield, New Jersey, WOR, New York City land. What you got for us?
3: Hi, guys. Love the show. Thank you, Buck, for using the proper verbiage when you said, join Buck and me against hate. So many people would have said, join Buck and I. And it's not correct. It's Buck and me. Take out the additional person. Join me in fighting against hate. Join Buck and me.
0: There's a lot of grammar people here, but I do think I've gotten better at I and me. Buck and me, not Buck and I. Podcast listener Kimmy in Virginia says good riddance to the Virginia State Senator being raided today. 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
0: Oh, there you go. 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
17: A deadly hit at a U.S. airport. I'm Daria Albinger, Fox News. A Frontier Airlines plane struck and killed a woman on the runway at Denver International Airport after the woman climbed the airport's perimeter fence. And now we're getting new details about the plane's evacuation. Here's Fox's Max Gordon.
18: You can see people using the emergency evacuation slides, and you can also get a glimpse of the aircraft's engine damaged after the collision. This all happened at around 11:19 Mountain Time last night. Airport officials say that 2 minutes after the person got over the airport perimeter fence, they made it out onto the runway and into the path of Frontier Flight 4345, which was taking off for Los Angeles. According to Frontier, smoke was reported in the cabin, and the pilots aborted takeoff. Passengers were then evacuated via slides as a matter of precaution. The Airbus A321 was carrying 224 passengers and 7 crew members. The airport examined the fence line and found it to be intact. Denver International says the person who was struck and killed is not believed to be an employee of the airport, nor have they been identified.
17: 12 passengers reported minor injuries. 5 of them are hospitalized. The U.S. is waiting for Iran's response to a proposed peace deal while tensions remain high in the Strait of Hormuz. Fox's Alex Hogan's at the White House.
19: It comes as yesterday was a day of heightened military activity in the Strait of Hormuz. U.S. Central Command releasing footage of a U.S. fighter jet disabling 2 Iranian oil tankers trying to breach the American blockade yesterday. The military also says that it intercepted attacks, and President Trump told reporters that the ceasefire is still holding.
20: They trifled with us today. We blew them away. They trifled. I call that a trifle.
19: Britain's defense ministry says it's deploying a warship to protect ships in the waterway. One senior British official telling Fox that the HMS Dragon Type 45 destroyer is now in the Gulf.
17: CENTCOM says despite the skirmishes, the naval blockade remains firmly in place. 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
17: Florida is in talks with the Trump administration to possibly close the migrant detention center known as Alligator Alcatraz. Senator Ashley Moody tells Fox News Florida sought to help remove dangerous migrants once President Trump took office, and now Alligator Alcatraz is not necessary.
32: Since then, there have been other detention alternatives opened, and I think you're hearing from Florida officials that they feel it served its purpose and we can now move on to to more permanent structures.
17: The facility was always meant to be temporary as a way to stem the illegal migration crisis. 17 Americans from a hantavirus-stricken cruise ship are headed for quarantine in Nebraska as health officials in six states monitor dozens more for potential exposure. Director of the National Institutes of Health, Dr. Jay Bhattacharya.
0: This is, again, not like COVID. And the CDC has been working very closely with our international partners, our state and local partners. We have a team on the ground that's going to help these 17 Americans, bring them back to a facility in Nebraska. Had a great call with the governor of Nebraska this morning. And what will it be self-isolation. None of these folks have any symptoms at all.
17: He was on Fox and Friends Weekend. Passengers from a dozen countries disembarked last month, sparking a global scramble to trace potential exposure. New Jersey health officials are also monitoring two residents for potential exposure following international air travel. State officials say the pair came into contact with an infected passenger from the MV Hondius cruise ship, but neither is currently showing symptoms. While the specific Andy strain can be spread between humans, officials stress the risk to the public is still very, very low. A scaled-back Victory Day parade has wrapped up in Moscow. This one lasted just 45 minutes. It had no tanks or any heavy armor on display. President Putin hailed his troops as a three-day ceasefire against Ukraine continues to hold while North Korean soldiers join the march for the first time. I'm Daria Albinger. This is Fox News.
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4: Hello, America. There's a lot going on today, especially in the Middle East. But I want to give you a bigger vision of this president on what he is doing with the choke points around the world. He is single-handedly reshaping the entire world. He's not doing it with the, WEF and the United Nations. Everything. He is doing it as one man with a vision and reshaping everything, the entire world order that has been set into place in 1945. And it's incredible to watch if you know what you're looking for. And I'll break that down. But I want to start with this judge who I just feel bad for people who try to kill the president. You know, this is the second guy the president has apologized, or this judge has apologized to, when they get into the courtroom after trying to kill the president. Second guy. I feel so bad for you. I feel so bad for you. Come on, let's hug it out. Come on, let's hug it. And we'll start there in 60 seconds. Playback is on. 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All right. Well, let's see. What do we got going on today? What kind of crazy things is America up to today?
5: Well,
4: I would like, before I start this story, I would like to suggest that if you've committed any kind of federal crime, if you're trying to, you know, if you're doing robbery, fine, whatever. But if you are somebody that's in the government that has committed a crime, or you are being prosecuted by the government for some sort of crime, you know, some political crime, I think we should have a new lottery. I don't think if you are being tried in the District of Columbia, I don't think you can get a fair trial. I really don't. And so I really think we should start having lotteries. Now, I know the Constitution says it has to happen, you know, inside of where the crime was committed, yada, yada. But too much crime is happening in Washington, D.C., and too many things are happening where the judges are like, nah, you know, I don't really think that's a problem. OK, so you had a gun and a knife and you were going in to kill a whole bunch of people. But let me hug it out. I really think, I mean, you might get the District of Columbia. I'd like a lottery. You go in. You might get the District of Columbia. You might also get a judge and a jury in some East Jesus, Kentucky, where the people aren't really, you know, kind of all down with a DEI hug it out kind of stuff. You know what I'm saying? So you have a chance of getting the hugging judge or the hanging judge. What do you say? Can we compromise on that? Maybe. I mean, I'm not saying we have to eliminate all hugging judges. I would like to, but I'd like to be reasonable and say you just have a shot at getting the hanging judge. The latest radical charge now with this trying to assassinate the president, Donald Trump, Cole Thomas Allen, has, by the way, have you ever noticed assassins always have three names? He walks into a court and what happens?
6: Come here, you knucklehead. What'd you do?
4: The magistrate judge, Zia M. Faruqi, I guess I have so many things. I don't even know where to start with the name. Okay, but anyway, he comes into Faruqi's courtroom, and he doesn't scold the guy who actually did anything. He scolds the jail and apologizes to the would-be assassin. I'm sorry. Jeez, whatever you've been through, I apologize for the prior week. Wait, what? What? Are we talking to the same guy here? I mean, I would be standing in the courtroom going, Your Honor, you might have this guy come in. This is the guy who went to the White House Correspondents' Dinner, armed to the teeth, shotgun, handgun, knives, fires at a Secret Service agent, almost point blank, would have killed him if he wasn't wearing a vest. He had planned it for weeks. Remember that guy? I think this is who you're talking about. No, I'm not confused. I know exactly who he is. Now, he's not a kid. He's not confused kid. This is just the latest of attempts to decapitate the leadership of the United States of America, to blow a hole through the heart of the Republic. Kind of a big deal. You know what I mean? It's not like I went into CVS and I stole some gum. And the judge is there. He's wringing his hands. Oh, my gosh. Was he on suicide watch? And he had to be escorted into the shower wearing a padded vest. Oh, my gosh. Oh, my gosh. Now, there is one thing that I didn't like. He asked for a Bible. He wasn't given a Bible. He should have been given a Bible. What is the problem with that? Why aren't we doing that? Oh, I know. Because we're an insane town where everybody in Washington, D.C., hates Christians. So why would you give him a Bible? Give him a Bible. Maybe he'd come up with something like, hey, wait a minute, I shouldn't have done that. Now, Faruqi, looks at the conditions and he says with a straight face, my gosh, you came in here, you were escorted into the shower? They thought they were going to kill yourself and they escorted you, you had to wear a padded vest the whole time? Well, this treatment is worse than what anybody on January 6th got. What? Let me remind you, for years, the D.C. jail has been a disgrace, and everybody knows it. It's filthy. It's violent. We could get into the reports of sewage, mold, denied medical care, and yes, restricted religious access, especially for the January 6th defendants. Okay. And many of those were, oh my gosh, they were violent grandmothers. They were violent grandmothers who walked through the door, an open door. Yep. Some of them were held pre-trial in solitary-like conditions for months, denied basic rights. And it took their complaints to finally force the U.S. Marshals inspector to expose the rot for everybody. But it took months for that to happen. This guy's been sitting in jail for a week. And by the way, the January 6th, I don't remember the January 6th grandmother writing, well, I'm going to put my knitting down and then I'm going to kill all of the people that are running the country. No, they weren't trying to murder the president. Some of them were really bad people. But a lot of the people that went to jail on January 6th and were in solitary confinement, they were exercising what they believed their First Amendment rights were on January 6th. And yes, some faced much worse than what Ellen is griping about. Lockdown 23 hours a day, families blocked, lawyers fighting for basic humanity, lawyers trying just to see their own client in jail. So the record is really pretty clear here, Faruqi. The outrage over January 6th, those conditions were real. It's documented. And it was worse in many cases because it was dragged on and on and on and on and no one would put a spotlight on it. But Faruqi, he knows because he handled a lot of those cases himself. So he knows the history. He detained some. He fined others heavily. But now the man who literally pulled the trigger in an attempt on Trump's life, he's comparing, well, I was going to say apples to oranges, but it's not even apples to oranges. It's apples and hand grenades. So he throws in a dig about pardons not erasing history. Gosh. What is going on here? What is going on? I'd like to move that we have a lottery system and keep trials out of the District of Columbia. Because I don't even think it's America anymore. At least in the court system. I don't even know what they're doing. This is a judge in the swamp treating a direct threat to the president of the United States with kid gloves while the system crushed grandma and dads for far less. Now, I don't know about you, but I think attempting to assassinate the president isn't a protest, okay? It's an act of war against the republic. It's aiming to decapitate the power structure that keeps the country free. Cole Allen doesn't deserve an apology from the bench. He deserves the full weight of the law. Secure detention until a jury decides. And if he is guilty, and I don't know how you get out of the guilty thing, we have him on tape doing all of those things. We have him on tape saying he's going to do all of those things. We have his written letter saying it. We have his family also say he was trying to do all these things. I don't know how you're gonna find him, you know, not guilty, but believe me, in Washington DC, they'll find a way. He should get the maximum sentence here. Judge Faruqi, with all due respect to the robe, because it looks lovely on you, it does, your comments reveal a dangerous softness at exactly the wrong moment. Okay. We don't need judges apologizing to assassins. We need judges who protect the innocent, deter the violent, and remember that equal justice means treating threats to the president that you don't like with all the seriousness that it demands and all the seriousness you would give to the threat to a president that you do like. And notice the difference between those who were not carrying guns and knives and threatening to kill the president and those who did. I mean, if this is the standard in D.C., then yes, Congress, the courts, the American people, you have to demand accountability. The rule of law is not optional. I know a lot of people think it is, but it's not. And it should never be when the target is the leader of the free world. Not ever. Faruqi,

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0: Okay, let me give you a couple of other stories here. A lockdown at the White House was caused by a U.S. Secret Service officer shooting a suspicious armed individual who shot a juvenile, according to the Secret Service deputy director. Reporters say they were ushered from the North Lawn of the White House to a press briefing room after the lockdown was called. Whether it was directed to the president or not, we don't know, but we'll find out. I got a lot of confidence in you, Secret Service. I'm sure you're on it. The plainclothes officer who was patrolling the White House perimeter observed that the suspicious adult male had a visual print of a firearm not far from the White House complex. Is that a gun in your pocket? Several uniformed Secret Service police officers then confronted the man. He tried to flee on foot and then fired in the direction of the officers. They fired back and struck the man. Man was transported to a hospital. Quinn had no comment on his condition. Oh, can we hold him and cradle him and just sing him really sweet songs? Because I would hate to have him go in front of Faruqi. He also noted the motorcade for Vice President J.D. Vance had just driven before the incident. Whether or not it was directed to the president or vice president, we don't know, but we'll find out, blah, blah, blah. Okay, so yet another armed attempt at shooting somebody in our government. Congratulations on that. All of you on the left must be so happy and so proud. Let's see. We also have Democratic California Representative Ted Lieu, who posted 8647 on his X account. Oh, that's funny. That's funny because the whole country is saying James Comey didn't know what that meant. He didn't know that that was a threat to the president of the United States. And because of that debate, Ted Lieu knows exactly what it means. But he's like, you know what? It's going to be funny anyway if I say it, especially after everybody's trying to kill the president over and over and over again. Oh, no, we should turn down the rhetoric in this country, but we've got to start with the Republicans first. Thanks, Ted. Let's see. So we have an assassination attempt, another guy in the White House with a gun. Then we also have Ted Lieu. What else do we have? Oh, we have the graffiti on the Lincoln Memorial reflecting pool. The feds are investigating who spray painted 8647 on the reflecting pool. Oh, again, probably some prankster. That's it, you know, probably just some prankster. He didn't know what he was doing. Then we also have the nonviolent leftist, Raymond Chandler. He's from Pittsburgh. He just left a voicemail. It says, I want you to put that firearm to the president's head and pull the trigger. Oh, crazy rabbit tricks are for kids. Oh, and then somebody else finally, we got a guy who's a brewer. He's a leftist from Wisconsin. Kind of redundant there, isn't it? And he was saying, you know, gosh darn it,

0: Darn it, another one failed on the assassination attempt. And so he said he's filed papers to become the next governor of Wisconsin. But he's also, I mean, he could really, well, he's a patriot because he said free beer for anybody who actually kills the president. Oh, well, there's a strange incentive. But no big deal, right? Right. Got free beer day. We almost got it. That's what he said. We almost got a free beer day. You know, either a brother or a sister in the resistance needs to work on their marksmanship, or Trump's just faked another assassination to get a positive news cycle. We'll never know, but we stand ready to put up free beer on the day that it happens. And this guy is still walking around. This guy is now running for governor of Wisconsin. Congratulations, Democrats. You really have. No, you've got the best of the best. You do. You have the best of the best. Do you see what you've turned into? Is it beginning to imprint on anybody? Because it is on half the country. I don't know how you're missing it. But it's making you into a very dangerous group of people. I would suggest that if you are a Democrat and you don't vote like me and you don't agree with me, you at least start saying online and you make it very, very clear. I'm not for any of this. I'm against all of this. I think this kind of, I don't like Trump. I don't like his whatever. You can say whatever you want. But I am not for gunplay. I'm not for free beer to assassinate. I'm not for these jokes. I'm not for any of this. Can we get an amen from a single Democrat? I just want regular people. I don't expect this from the politicians. They're so far. Their soul has been sold so long ago to the dark side. You're never going to see them do anything. You're never going to see them turn around. They'll only turn around or pretend to turn around if their voters actually start to turn on them and say, you know what? I could vote for all kinds of different tax policies. I can even go some Marxist ways, but I am not going down the road of death to anybody who disagrees with me. Just not going to. I know history enough to know where that leads. Hey, join our education movement with The Insider. 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All right, back with more in just a second.
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0: Some people in today's world really feel forgotten. 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

0: If you want the small stuff, you can watch cable news, okay? They'll tell you all about the tweets and the tariffs and the latest polls and everything else, and that's fine. But if you really want to understand what's happening with Donald Trump, you have to zoom out. Zoom out so far in that you see the globe like a chessboard and the oceans like the arteries that they are. Because we are so used to small vision politicians that only talk about we're going to own the libs or win the next election. But unlike the progressive left, which honestly has a vision so huge that you not only most people cannot even see it, you know, the collapse of the West into a great reset, but they don't want you to see it. With Trump, it is a vision as big as what the left has done over the last 100 years. But it is imperative that you see it because it is at this moment the only actual plan to defeat those who wish to cut America down to size. OK, so I want you to look at what he has done and look at it not as random chaos, because that's the opinion you get everywhere else. I ask you, look at this different. It's not random chaos. These are choke points. There is a handful of narrow sea lanes and canals and islands and resource triangles that control the flow of energy and trade and the minerals that are going to power this next century. And you can love Trump, you can hate Trump. It doesn't matter. But Trump is the first president in decades who seems to get that America doesn't win by being nice on the world stage and giving everybody some of our stuff. America wins by making sure that the world has to come to us for things it cannot live without. So I want you to imagine the world map here with clear eyes. Right now, everybody's talking about the Strait of Hormuz. 20% of the planet's oil passes through that narrow throat every single day. 20%. That means Iran can threaten to close it. If it's a nuclear Iran, they do close it. They completely control it and they can charge whatever they want and no one can do anything because they have nuclear weapons. And also China can muscle in. So Trump's answer has been energy dominance at home and leverage abroad. Flood the market with American oil and gas so no one cartel, i.e. OPEC, or rogue state, i.e. Venezuela or Iran, can hold a gun to the world's head. Then make sure that our allies know the difference between talking tough and actually being tough. So you have the Strait of Hormuz. Then the other choke point is the Strait of Malacca. This is like the jugular of Asia. 80% of China's oil, most of Japan's, South Korea's, all of it funnels through that strait. Whoever influences that strait influences the factory floor of the planet. And Trump is not blind to it. And nobody really has even brought this up. I mean, it was like a one-day story. He's used tariffs, naval presence, and everything else, straight talk with Beijing to make sure that they understand that the Pacific is in their private, you know, lake. He just made a deal a couple of weeks ago with Indonesia that gives us a major role in that choke point. So that's choke point number two. 80% of China's oil comes through that choke point. Another probably 20% of their oil comes from the Strait of Hormuz. And we're now in both of them. Next, the Strait of Gibraltar. You come around, you got some oil. Now you go through the Mediterranean and you come out into the Atlantic Ocean. That is the entrance to the Mediterranean. The next one, the other choke point, is the Panama Canal. By the way, we just did a deal on the Strait of Malacca, and we did another one with Morocco on the Strait of Gibraltar. So notice we have the Strait of Hormuz, or we're getting it, Malacca, that's done, Panama Canal, and Morocco with the Strait of Gibraltar. So far, we got a lot of choke points that we didn't have before. Then Greenland. Greenland, this one we tried to buy outright because he sees what the Pentagon sees. The Arctic ice is melting. New shipping lanes. The shipping lanes are opening. Whoever plants the flag there first controls the roof of the world. The Northwest Passage and the Northern Sea Route. They're not theory anymore. They're tomorrow's Suez and Panama. Trump wants America sitting on that high ground, not begging for permission from Denmark or Russia. Then there's the resource map that most people still haven't even looked at. It's called the Lithium Triangle. Argentina, Bolivia, and Chile. They are sitting on more than half of the planet's known lithium. Why would we want to have that? I don't know. Electric vehicles, batteries, the whole green tech fantasy runs on lithium. Venezuela is the largest proven oil reserve on Earth, currently run by a regime that hates us, not anymore. And if the rest of the world keeps chasing net zero fantasies and shuts down their own drilling rigs and mines, while China corners the rare earth processing, who do they call when their lights start to flicker? They need the lithium in that triangle, which we now have a presence in. We've just kicked China out of that because of the Panama Canal and Venezuela. If that doesn't work with lithium, they got to have oil. They call the country that quietly secured the lithium, the oil, the shipping lanes, and the Arctic routes. Don't you see that's what he's doing? We're not used to seeing a vision like this. It has honestly been, well, it's been since Kennedy with a vision this big, but Reagan had a big vision, but it was simple to understand. We're going to collapse the Soviet Union. That wall is coming down. And so it was really easy. This one, I don't think the president could say all of these things. Now everybody knows, all the players know, and so he probably could get away with it now. But you didn't want to reveal your hand on what he's doing. And so he made it look like it was chaos. Wait, he's talking about Panama. Now he's in Greenland. Now he, what is it? Strait of Gibraltar? What is he doing? Now they all know, but you need to know because this is the biggest play I've ever seen. It's not drill baby drill as a slogan. This is a grand strategy. Europe and Asia are virtue signaling their way into energy poverty. As they continue to do that, America becomes the indispensable supplier again. We'll control the spigots, the straits, the canals, the minerals. We set the price. We set the terms. You want to talk about America first? This is America first. This keeps the dollar working. If you lose the dollar, you are Venezuela overnight. We will in America. And I know nobody understands this or wants to believe it. But if we let the Marxists do to us what they did to Venezuela, we too will be eating our zoo animals. That's the way it happens. You collapse the American currency and this game is over. Over. You think you have problems now? Wait until that happens. This is the only plan that I have seen, you know, that is actually looking to the next 100 years and going, okay, what is it going to take? World's most powerful navy, best energy technology, best energy, best AI, best strategy. No one can take that away easily. So why should you care? Why do you need to explain this to your friends? The choke points. You need to explain this to your friends because American workers, real ones, not coastal consultants, not banking guys. They get the jobs building the LNG terminals, the drilling rigs, the battery plants, the ice class tankers. It means lower energy eventually at home, lower energy prices. That ripples through every factory, every farm, every household. It means the dollar stays the king because all the commodities are priced in it and the supply chains run through the choke points that we have or influence. It means China or anybody else that wants to play games. Okay, go ahead. We'll just turn the valve enough to remind you what actually keeps the modern world running. Don't you see we hold all of the cards? If the rest of the planet actually does what the climate crowd dreams, they stop exploring for oil, they stop mining rare earth minerals, they shut down their nuclear, they pray to the windmill gods, then our leverage is absolute. They will need to have that. There's no way around it. And the reason why nobody's talking about this is because A, it doesn't fit the narrative of the left, and B, it's not normal president thinking. Normal presidents manage decline. That's what we're used to. They sign climate accords. They hobble us. They leave choke points to whoever wants to play hardball. Trump doesn't manage decline. He looks at the map. He sees the narrow places that matter. He says those belong in the American sphere of influence. One way or another, through deals or alliances or strength, whatever it takes. Like him or not, forget about his personality. This is what he's doing. This is why this is America first. This is the kind of thinking that built empires, built America in the first century. You control the arteries and you control the future. If somebody, how long do you think you're going to live if your arteries are all blocked? The world's blood is oil. It's energy. It's technology. It's rare earth minerals. If somebody else can block those arteries on us, we die. If we're the ones keeping the arteries open or able to block them for our enemies, what happens to our enemies? We don't want to beg for a seat at anyone else's table. With this strategy, you own the table. That is the plan. And it's not perfect. It's not without huge risk, but it is historic in scale. I don't understand why people can't see this. If it works, and the early moves suggest it's already in motion. I mean, we have this Iran thing is worrisome, very worrisome. But America, if it works, doesn't just stay number one. We enter new golden eras on our terms. And the rest of the world can either get on board or learn to live without us and our military and the oil and the lithium and the shipping lanes that they've all taken for granted. Under this new way of thinking, America is not going to be taken for granted anymore. But this is all up to you. If you don't share this with your friends, if you can't explain the choke points, if you can't look at a map and say, I want you look at, listen to me, family. I want you to look at a map. I don't care what you think about him. Is America in trouble? Is the old system working the way we've done it? Do you want to manage the decline and lose the American dollar and our way of life? Okay, we all can agree on that. No? Great. Then let me show you what he's doing. You have to explain this to your friends because it's your move now. With the election coming up, all of this will end. You'll be back managing decline. So if your choice really is America, then you have to first think bigger and understand just this one concept today, because there's so many levels to this. This we should just put out in a series of videos and put it on the torch, Ricky. I'll just do chalkboard videos on this. But if you can just understand just the choke points, this part today, and show that you can think bigger, maybe you can convince your friends to also think bigger. We have to stop thinking about just the next election or just the latest Twitter outrage or what's right in front of you. You need to see, oh my gosh, there is actually, he's changing the entire structure of the world that was established in 1945 and that was good for a while and now screwing us. He's changing all of it. And it's happening in real time. And this election, it's up to you. Can we think bigger, America? Can we still do that? More in just a minute.
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0: More of the Glenn Beck program coming up on 95.1 WGAC. It happens quietly. There's no warning label, no recall note, no breaking news alert. 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
0: Ah. going to England next week for the Tommy Robinson, just covering it. Am I speaking at it? Do you know?
10: You have 5 minutes allotted.
0: Okay.
10: And, yeah. I mean, it's kind of up to your security team if you're speaking, right?
0: Yes.
10: We're talking to the embassy.
0: I know. England is on the highest alert it has been on. And so it is a little dicey, but you know, it's worth standing up and saying, unite, you know, we've got to stop this Sharia law nonsense. It has to stop. That's happening next week. I would ask that you would pray for us and our team as we make decisions and as we are going over next week, that we just are guided by the Spirit, and have extra spiritual eyes to see anything that might be going on.
10: I am going to be rooting. I've seen the speech. It is actually really super inspiring. And I am going to be rooting from you from the plane. On American Islands, on the route back to
0: I wrote Florida. It and now I've lost it. Did you please tell me you have it?
10: I have it. I have it.
0: I don't even remember where I was when I wrote it, but
10: the
0: I wrote it.
10: The story of Glenn's life.
0: I know.
10: Ask him how many iPads he's lost, y'all.
0: Don't ask. I got a phone and I'm like, I'm never gonna lose this phone. I have no idea where that phone is. Absolutely no idea where that phone is. It's just they're too small and iPads are too big. You know what? I should just get a chip in my head so I never have to worry about it. Wouldn't that be great? That you do. Yeah.
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15: Disembarking soon. I'm Carmen Roberts, Fox News. The remaining passengers aboard the Dutch cruise ship struck by the hantavirus will finally be able to leave the ship tomorrow after it docks in Spain's Canary Islands. U.S. officials will be waiting to evacuate the 17 Americans still on board.
16: There are still more than 100 people on that ship, but thankfully none of the remaining Americans have shown symptoms. According to the University of Nebraska Medical Center, which will have its national quarantine unit on standby to monitor the Americans. A new report from ABC News says that the CDC will not mandate quarantine for the American passengers. Prior to the virus's detection, the ship's operator says more than two dozen passengers from around the world, including the U.S., had already got off the boat and started traveling home. And because of that, health officials in at least six states now are tracking people who were on board or may have been exposed during international flights.
15: Fox's CB Cotton reporting. So far, none of the people in the six U.S. states has shown any symptoms. Iran signaled it's still considering a U.S. peace proposal, even as officials accuse Washington of escalating the conflict in the Strait of Hormuz. Fox's Alex Hogan has more from the White House.
17: It comes as yesterday was a day of heightened military activity in the Strait of Hormuz. U.S. Central Command releasing footage of a U.S. fighter jet disabling two Iranian oil tankers trying to breach the American blockade yesterday. The military also says that it intercepted attacks, and President Trump told reporters that the ceasefire is still holding.
18: They trifled with us today. We blew them away. They trifled. I call that a trifle.
17: Britain's defense ministry says it's deploying a warship to protect ships in the waterway. One senior British official telling Fox that the HMS Dragon Type 45 destroyer is now in the Gulf.
15: A spokesperson for Iran says Tehran will respond to the peace proposal at the appropriate time. 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
15: Lots of questions about how a person was able to get onto the runway at Denver International Airport last night before being struck and killed by a plane.
21: The person who was hit and killed still remains unidentified. It's also unclear why they decided to scale the perimeter fence at Denver International Airport and stand in the path of an incoming jet. This all happened at around 11:19 Mountain Time last night. Frontier Flight 4345 was hurtling down the runway, taking off for Los Angeles when they struck the person. Smoke was reported in the cabin and passengers were evacuated via slides as a precautionary measure. In video taken during that evacuation, you can get a glimpse of the aircraft's engine damaged after the collision. The Airbus A321 was carrying 224 passengers and seven crew members. The runway where the incident happened was shut down for the investigation, and airport officials say they checked the fence line after the incident, finding it intact.
15: Fox's Max Gordon. Prosecutors in North Carolina say a 16-year-old girl will face murder charges as an adult because the crimes were so severe.
22: Due to the severity of the crimes, 16-year-old Star Grant is being charged as an adult in the deaths of her parents and grandmother. Also charged is 28-year-old Devin O'Neill Loving. They were arrested at a hotel in Gatlinburg, Tennessee. The relationship is unclear. The bodies discovered by deputies during a welfare check. Buncombe County Sheriff Quentin Miller.
23: All deceased from gunshot wounds.
22: A motive is unknown. Deborah Valentine, Fox News.
15: The Pentagon has begun releasing files on UFOs, tapping into public curiosity about unidentified phenomena, or UAPs. Now, this files that have been released feature some intriguing sights, such as a bright object making a 90-degree turn over Kazakhstan and Buzz Aldrin observing a light source during Apollo 11. But the experts warn all these videos can be misinterpreted. I'm Carmen Roberts. This is Fox News.
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1: Oh, hello, America. Welcome to the Glenn Beck Program from our studios in Florida. We're glad you're here. Thank you so much for listening. I want to start with assassinations, because there's a lot of things coming out where we have candidates, Senate candidates in two different states, actually preaching violence. And, you know, I don't know what it's going to take. What is it going to take for you guys on the left to get it? But we'll go over to that here in just a second. We are at a critical moment for our country. The fight now reaches into everyday decisions that we make. 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All right, I want to play a couple of things for you. You know, it used to be really simple. If somebody tried to kill the president, you know, it looked like one guy, one gun, you know, they try. You could point to it. You could understand it. You could explain it to your kids. But I think that world is absolutely gone. We're looking now at something really different. Because when you line up the attempts on Donald Trump's life, and there's a new story out on our show prep. You can get it for free at glennbeck.com. Sign up for the show prep. There's a couple of stories in there about assassinations and what is coming and how bad it is. This president has been targeted officially now more than any other president in history. They have tried to kill him more than any other president in U.S. history. And what we're seeing is a progression. It's a pattern. Okay. Let's start at the beginning. In 2016, a man at a rally in Las Vegas tried to grab a gun from a police officer and shoot the president. That's the old model. That's the, what was her name? Squeaky Fromm. Remember her? Tried to kill Gerald Ford. It was impulsive. It's fast. It's rash. It's the old model. It's the old school. Back in my days, we tried to grab a gun. It's close range. It was desperate. 2017 comes along. Things start to shift. A man tries to attack Trump's motorcade with a forklift. Now, think about that. To me, this is the difference between planting a bomb in the basement of the World Trade Center and then that not working and then trying to fly airplanes into the side of the building 5 years later. The bad guys now are starting to think about disruption and spectacle. By 2020, we're not even in that room anymore. Letter arrives, 2020. Ricin, meant to kill through the mail. Distance now is entering the picture. You don't need access. You just need to find a way to get proximity. You need a system, a way to exploit it. And then everything begins to accelerate from there. Now 2024. Planned, well thought out, strangely, seemingly very easy. Butler, Pennsylvania. Back to the movie assassin. You know, the story is one gunman, rooftop, and a rifle. And this time, it almost works. It almost works. A bullet hits Trump's ear. I mean, if that's not an act of God, I don't know what is. One supporter is killed. Others are shot and wounded. This is no longer chaotic. This is planned, well-planned, and calculated. Elevation, distance, all of it. Here's the part that bothers me. There are lots of warnings here. Lots of them. In that particular case, people saw the shooter on the roof. no one stopped it in time? That roof was left empty and unguarded. Really? How? 2 months later, 2 months after that assassination, same year, West Palm Beach. Man hiding in the bushes at the golf course with a rifle, waiting, watching. This is not anger anymore. Now they're stalking him. And behind the scenes, federal prosecutors uncover a plot tied to individuals linked to the Iranian Revolutionary Guard. This is 2 years ago. And not just Trump, but multiple U.S. leaders are targeted. I want to say that again. It's important because I'm going to tell you the latest. Not just Trump, but several U.S. leaders are targeted by the Iranians. Now, that's a different category. Again, that's not a lone actor. That's geopolitical. That's foreign terrorism. And yet the media is silent on that one. Nobody even brings that one up. Why is that? We're at war with Iran. You would think that that would be a layer, okay? Then we go to the last one, Washington, D.C. Man forces his way into a room filled with the most powerful people in government, armed. Let me say that again, gee. Filled with the most powerful people in government, and he was armed. He fires. Secret Service agent is hit. Survives. But I want you to think about the target. It's not a rally. It's not a golf course. It's a room full of the leadership of the United States. That's not an assassination. That's destabilization. Had it worked, that's destabilization. That is the constitutional order being disrupted. Okay? Because who was in that room? That could have been a decapitation event of our government. Okay, it wasn't, but it could have been. And if that guy could get in, what's stopping people with real money and from Iran getting in? I mean, remember, oh, well, they can't do that. Who's going to fly planes into buildings? Well, I don't know. And why is the media treating it like this? Because along the way, there's been other lesser, you know, known pieces of this pattern. You know, an armed man breaching Mar-a-Lago. When was that? 6 months ago? A plot tied to ISIS sympathizers. Again, foreign directed attempts stopped before execution, but foreign funded. Some succeed in getting close. Some never make it out of planning. But they're all signals. They're all signals. Why aren't we listening to the signals? Well, let me give you an example. Let me go to the audio. Where is it? Here. Here's a Michigan Democrat. I believe running for Senate. Yeah, running for Senate. Okay. Cut one.
2: Do you personally see parallels between Nazi Germany and what's happening under the Trump administration?
3: Yeah, I do. It is deeply concerning that we see an authoritarian slide. And as we talked about earlier, dividing people against each other to convince people that if you're not doing well economically, it's somebody else's fault is an incredibly dangerous place for us to be in. I don't think that a lot of people would argue that there are shades of authoritarianism here that we need to be deeply concerned about.
1: Stop. First of all, have you checked who you're running on? You're running with the Democrats. If you're not doing well, it's somebody else's fault. That is your entire campaign. That is the platform of the Democratic Party. What are you talking about? But again, let's just talk about authoritarianism. Let's just compare them to Nazis again. Also, you had another Senate candidate in this time in Pennsylvania that was arrested for making a threat about his Republican challenger. Left voicemails saying that congressman and his daughter would have their throats slit, and then also made threats against the president. So you have two candidates for Senate in the Democratic Party saying this. Now that's a problem. Well, the media doesn't want to address that. Let me give you another one. How about this one? We're going to go to cut two. This comes from Virginia Tech. Virginia Tech, A former Columbia professor did a tour stop there, declaring his support for Hamas. And he's talking about the term death to America. I want you to listen to this.
4: We are in a war, a racial religious war since 1492, as I'll elucidate in a little while. But we are in a battle for hearts and minds and souls, sir. And so when we say death to America, we mean, and loud and clear, a total end to U.S. empire. The destruction of this crusading settler colony, her entire project, her capacity to meddle and intervene in other nations, to wage war, to engage in coups, to engage in interventions, to continue her ongoing genocide, her anti-blackness, her anti-indigenous founding and structure right here where we are. It means a reckoning. It means indigenous sovereignty. It means black self-determination. It means that we would be engaged in the different ways of life according to indigenous traditions and spiritualities and ways of living with the land and not on it.
1: Wow. That's amazing. He's so open-minded and so great. Mohammed Abdu. By the way, the Death to the Academy tour spot, stop, spelled with a K. I guess that's kind of like America with a K. Or did they just have a leftover K, you know, because maybe they were printing signs that said KKKK and they had a leftover K and they're like, oh, no, it's only three Ks. I'm not sure. But it's so open-minded of him, right? Wow. What could possibly, besides justice, what could Mohammed's reasoning be to collapse and destroy the United States of America? What's happening here, America? What's changed? Everything. You know, it used to be one guy walking in behind President Lincoln and shooting him. One guy, Hinckley,

0: style actors in the Middle East. Are we looking for any of that? Is anybody putting this together? The real story here? The real story? Connect the dots. Real story is there have been multiple attempts. Multiple. And it's not that. It's how they're changing from impulsive, those are still in play, to planned, to networked, to international. Now you got all of them. Now you have all of them. And yet the media and those tasked to protect the constitutional order, treating it like this, like nothing has really changed. We're just still dealing with a lone gunman. I don't think so. May I ask three questions here? One, why isn't our system blaring flashing red lights everywhere? Why is this still happening? Why are we not hearing about all the additional threats? Two, has anybody asked, with this trajectory, what does the next version of assassination attempt look like? Not 10 years from now, the next one. And the third one, and maybe the most uncomfortable, is I think the president is traveling to China, isn't he? China has just spent millions of dollars on our streets trying to collapse our system. We know Donald Trump has hurt China a great deal. Of course, you'll never hear that in the media because they're all for China. You'll never hear anybody talk about it in universities because they're getting all that Chinese money. But let me ask you, as they are funding Code Pink and all of the others who are vowing to stop the president by any means necessary, should the president meet in China with the Chinese leaders, or should maybe we meet in some like neutral territory and maybe perhaps, you know, make sure the president's not poked by an umbrella or shake hands with somebody? I'm sorry. I actually worry about the president, and I would be saying the same thing if it was a Democrat and the conditions were exactly the same. This is the president of the United States. Please, Mr. President, don't go to China. Don't go to China. And maybe our DOJ should start really stopping all of the foreign money that is coming in to kill you. Maybe they should spend 10 minutes on that.
1: Big tech wants clicks. We want connection. There's a big difference. Glenn Beck will be back after this.

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0: Ricky, repeat what you just told me that the Torchies are saying.
2: One of our Torch members, one with Liberty, said, what do we do then? Do we pray? Do we lock and load?
0: Joey, we don't lock and load. We definitely pray for the president. If you're speaking about the president, we definitely pray for the president. And we pray for all politicians, all of them. Because I'm concerned about, you know, mayors and everybody else. We have bred a generation of Marxist radicals, and they are very well funded. And all you have to do is just ask Grok. Generally speaking, historically, are Marxist radicals violent? I mean, I don't even just run that through Grok for me real quick to see what it says. I think the answer is probably pretty clear.

0: Don't do it through ChatGPT, because ChatGPT will say, well, I can't make any blanket statements, and I think you're racist for even saying those things. What does it say?
1: Glenn's just looking at me while I type.
0: I know.
1: Let's see here. Marxist ideology frames politics as irreconcilable class warfare.
0: Uh-huh.
1: Explicitly endorses revolutionary overthrow.
0: Uh-huh.
1: And later theorists, Lenin, Trotsky, Mao, other names I can't pronounce, treated violence as necessary or desirable to smash the bourgeois structures. Okay. By any means necessary.
0: Right. By any means necessary, of course. So that's what we've bred. We have taken our kids. We've put them in these colleges. Stop paying for college. If your kid starts to drift, cut them off. Cut them off. Get them out of that college. We've got our kids in these colleges where they're being indoctrinated, and they are becoming Marxist revolutionaries. And it's not just happening in the colleges. It's happening in some of our grade schools. Did you hear how many schools let their kids out for May Day and showed them how to protest? Protest for what? Communism? So we've allowed this to grow in our midst. We have to take care of our own families, but we have to pray, because they'll kill anybody that stands in their way. If Elizabeth Warren isn't radical enough for them, look out, Elizabeth Warren. You're going to be on their target as well. I mean, I've said that for years. These people will eat their own in the end. Mark my words. You don't believe me? Read a little history. Most important thing to do is pray for the Republic. Hey, join our education movement with The Insider. 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All right, more in a minute. Carol Roth joins us next. Talk about the economy, what's coming.
2: Glenn Beck. We'll be back.
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0: Welcome to the Glenn Beck program. We're glad you're here. Thank you so much for listening. With everything that's going on in the world, and there's a lot, I want to bring Carol Roth in to talk a little bit about, well, let's start with oil. Why did oil go up, Carol, when the president announced he was opening up and protecting some ships going through? Do you know?
1: So I think there's something, you've heard of the boy who cries wolf problem, right? And unfortunately, I think that the president has a little bit of a strait will be open and safe problem. Some investors may, put it to the side. And sometimes you see that in the stock market. But the hardcore investors, those who are in the bond market, those who are in the commodity market, they are looking at not what the president is saying directly. They're reading between the lines and they're taking note of his actions, because the president happens to be very transparent if you know what you're looking for. And basically, every time the yields on the 10-year get into the range of about 4.4%, the administration, led by a very smart guy at the Treasury and Scott Bessent, starts to worry that we're going to have bond market dysfunction. And so the president comes out and says, everything is going to be good. Everything is, going to be wrapped up here soon. We're taking care of everything in an effort to get those yields down and to buy them, a little bit of space and a safety buffer. And if you are in the bond market, you're in the commodity market, you've noticed this pattern, and at some point you don't believe it anymore. And obviously, the longer that this goes on, and the more tail there is, there's going to be on costs and economic consequences. So I think that you have, in certain markets, certainly each one is individual in terms of how they're digesting information and has different focuses. But I think that they have caught on to, every time we hit this level, this is what the administration says, but we're not actually seeing an end to this conflict. And, investors who are very focused on geopolitics and oil and gas, believe that the strait at this point is closed indefinitely and that there's no clarity about when an opening date is really going to happen.
0: So even if ships, apparently three American flagships have gone through, even if ships are going through, now none of them had oil, I think, but.
1: Yeah. So, obviously there would have to be a long extended, not a one off situation or a three off situation, but there would have to be a return to some sense of normalcy and flow. And even then, that doesn't mean that there's, definitely an end to the conflict, but, that within the context is going to have a different read in terms of the market. And look, the reality is, Glenn, that there have the cost of gas and the cost of oil on a worldwide basis should be higher at this point in time. There has been a lot of concerted efforts in terms of strategic petroleum reserve releases across the world and other efforts to try to keep this down and keep a lid on it during the conflict. So even at the high levels that we're at, it could be worse. And I think that, again, that's part of the calculus, is how much runway is there to keep a lid on this over time. And obviously, the longer that it goes on, the more, longer term risk there is.
0: So the flying bananas are done. Spirit Airlines is out. And Elizabeth Warren, when she announced this with Joe Biden, that they weren't going to merge with JetBlue, she said that's a win for the Republican, win for Biden. Well, it's not a win for anybody who had tickets on a cheap airline to go someplace to go see grandma or go back to school or whatever it was. That's not a win for you today. All these people have lost their jobs. The airline is closed. And the only ones that will win are the bigger airlines.
1: Yeah. The thing about the Elizabeth Warrens, which has in progressivism, but basically liberalism in general at this point, is that they are always wrong and never in doubt. And this is a very dangerous combination. Because, you can have this moral preening, but it doesn't replace economic reality. And they are so decoupled from the economic reality, either because they don't understand or because they don't care, that they, get to be Ralph Wiggum from The Simpsons. Oh, I did a thing. I helped. And, no, you did not help. They take their victory lap And then what happens is that long term, everybody suffers the consequences. You know, M&A is part of my background. I'm a recovering investment banker. You know, we see this all the time. You have a company that needs a lifeline and another company steps in and it's letting the market sort it out. Does it mean that, you know, that that would have worked? I don't know. It's, you know, 50-50, but at least there would have been a chance. What they did is they took a struggling company and they said, no, you cannot have that lifeline. Look, we did a good thing. And like you said, now we have less choice. Now we have people who are out of a job. Now we have, you know, less of an opportunity for this to work its way out, you know, in the markets and in the system. And this isn't just about M&A. This is about minimum wage. This is about rent control. Yep. This is about every time they don't understand or don't care about economic reality. They want to do a thing. They want to do their Ralph Wiggum thing and be helping. And they're not helping and they're making it harder for Americans to thrive, to be successful, and in some cases just to afford the cost of living. And unfortunately, that's where we're at today.
0: Well, but you can't. I'm sorry, but I can't give them the benefit of the doubt on this because every time, I mean, the facts are out about minimum wage. They're going to go and say there needs to be a minimum wage now. They're going to try to pass it in Congress again. No, especially not a national minimum wage. What somebody can live on in Preston, Idaho is different than what somebody can live on in New York City. That makes no sense whatsoever. You put a national living wage together and it's $25. The people in small towns of America, you will lose those jobs. You will lose many of the jobs in the big cities because people can't afford that as a business. And the proof is there. They just never seem to want to look at it.
1: Yeah. I mean, if you recall, I'm with you on this. If you recall, my second book was The War on Small Business, which talked about what happened during COVID and how there was this, you know, direct attack on the small businesses of the world. And the intention behind it is that small business equates to freedom. You know, small businesses are very independent. They're scattered geographically and individually. They don't have the funds to support these candidates and the lobbying efforts and, you know, quote unquote, you know, legally launder money the way that big businesses can. And so, you know, they always talk about how it's Main Street's term and we're here for the backbone of the economy. But at the end of the day, they're not thinking about the economy. They're thinking about their power. And what consolidates their power is being in bed with the big guys, which is why we have corporatism instead of capitalism these days.
0: And it seems to me that these companies need to go through with it. I just saw an interview with the mayor of Seattle and she's like, Starbucks is not going to move. They need us. They need to be in Seattle. I don't think they do need you, but they might have some loyalty to Seattle. But I have to tell you, if I heard somebody who had been marching revolutionaries in front of my business say that, I would be but I'm different. I'd be like, you know what? Wrap it up, gang. We're moving. I don't care where we're moving to. We're going to move to Tennessee. We're going to move to Florida. We're going to move to Texas, but we're moving. That's it. Enough. Same in New York. You come after these corporations. Are they actually going to move? Do you think?
1: I mean, we've seen it here in Chicago. Absolutely. Over time, they're going to be forced to do it. Ken Griffin, who was the founder of Citadel, which is a major financial services firm, got absolutely fed up with what was going on in the state and the attempt to milk businesses, milk the, you know, quote unquote, wealthiest people. And so he took his own tax base. He took a bunch of jobs. And oh, by the way, a lot of philanthropy. You know, he gave a lot of money to improve the city. And what we're seeing is it's not only him, but other wealthy people who have left. And the burden is now falling to the middle and working class. You have a bunch of people who are saying, I don't understand how, you know, my property tax bills keep going up. I don't understand why everything is getting more expensive here. It's because they're driving out the people who are giving the most dollars to the state in order to be able to operate. You think the state is going to all of a sudden peel back its budget? No, they're just going to continue to pass it on. So instead of growing the pie, they're shrinking the pie and you have to eat a bigger piece of it. And in this case, the pie is not delicious, Glenn.
0: Yeah. And it's sad because it, the ones who pay, like Spirit Airlines, it's the poorest. It's the poorest people. You know, nobody rich, you know, is riding Spirit Airlines. It's just the people who are struggling, you know, day to day to get by, who are, you know, wanting to save money, and Spirit Airlines was there for them, and now they're not. Can I switch subjects? Right, and go ahead.
1: Oh, sure. Go ahead.
0: Finish up.
1: Well, I was just going to say that they're going to price people out of being able to take a vacation. The people who are at, you know, working hard, working class people are no longer going to be able to fly because the government had to get in the middle and say, I'm sorry, you can't have this choice.
0: Exactly right. Exactly right. You know, we did our big celebration for America's 250 or Freedom 250. It's always confusing because Freedom 250 is the conservatives doing something. Right. America's 250 is the big corporate, you know, and progressive thing that wants to keep America kind of, you know, the American founding is problematic. So we don't really want to focus on that. That's an actual quote. But, you know, I remember, I'm old enough to remember the bicentennial. I remember in 1976, it was everywhere. Everywhere. And there were products everywhere. I don't see any marketing of this at all anywhere. Do you?
1: So this is a crazy thing. There was something that came out from Oreo in the last couple of days that they're doing a special edition Oreo with red, white, and blue filling in the middle. So of course, my initial thought, like, okay, great. This is, you know, 250th anniversary celebration. Finally, we're going to see some merch. And no, they're doing it. They're calling it the Firecracker Popsicle Edition instead of branding it with this huge celebratory milestone. And it's just, as you know, not only a patriot who would buy, you know, every piece of merch that is out there because it's just, you know, fabulous and you can't get your hands on enough red, white, and blue and things that celebrate America, but as somebody who focuses today a lot on marketing and branding, yeah, this is just leaving cash on the table. And the fact that no one in corporate America is stepping in to this celebration, I have seen almost no merchandise. And it's a shock because I would have thought the second we hit January 1st, we would have seen the American flag, red, white, and blue everywhere. It's been absolute radio silence. And now we have a product and they didn't even put the branding on it.
0: Yeah, it's crazy. I didn't even know that about Oreo. That is nuts. If Firecracker, what, you can't say? Yeah, who else is marketing? I guess you could market those to France and England as well, the red, white, and blue. But, I mean, you know, it's clear who they're for. Thank you so much, Carol. I appreciate it.
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0: Welcome to the Glenn Beck program. I'm in Florida for a week, and then I'm off overseas. I'm going to be with Tommy Robinson in London next week. I would just ask you a personal favor, if you would pray for my team for guidance and spiritual eyes. I would greatly appreciate that. Speaking of keeping people in your prayers, Rudy Giuliani. If you're a longtime listener, unless you were listening to me locally, you probably found me maybe right after 9/11. It's when I started the national show. I was supposed to start in January 2002, but Dr. Laura was not talking about 9/11. She refused to talk about it, and the network said, we have to talk about 9/11, so they moved me up and my start date up. And I remember 9/11. I remember it being one of the scariest days of my life, one of the scariest days, I think, of your life, too, if you were there and you remember it. And because we didn't have any answers. We didn't have any answers. We had the mayor of New York, Rudy Giuliani, and he was, I thought he was an incredible mayor, but 2001, he changed. He wasn't just the mayor of New York, he was the mayor of America for a while, you know, because it was, you know, the sirens wouldn't stop and the smoke was still coming out of the pit and the families were waiting for answers that nobody could give. And then he showed up and he stood at ground zero with the firefighters, and he was covered in ash and the police officers that hadn't slept, and he told the country the truth the best he could. You know, we're going to get through this. I don't know what comes next, but we're going to get through this. And that mattered. Leadership is not about having all the answers. It's about showing up when everything else is falling apart and refusing to let people feel alone. And Rudy Giuliani did that for New York, and he did it for all of us, I think. He reminded us what resilience was, you know? And he was the guy who just stood in the rubble and said, hey, tomorrow is coming, and we're going to be okay. He's in a hospital. He's in critical condition. No matter what you think of Rudy Giuliani and his politics, he took that moment, the entire country looked at him, and he led. And to me, that's worth a moment of thanks and a prayer for his future. Rudy Giuliani, keep him in your prayers.
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0: Some people in today's world really feel forgotten. 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
5: And killed on the tarmac. I'm Daria Albinger. Fox News, a runway at Denver International Airport was shut down after trespasser was struck and killed by a Frontier Airlines jet that was taking off. More from Fox's Max Gordon.
6: The person who was hit and killed still remains unidentified. It's also unclear why they decided to scale the perimeter fence at Denver International Airport and stand in the path of an incoming jet. This all happened at around 11:19 Mountain Time last night. Frontier Flight 4345 was hurtling down the runway, taking off for Los Angeles when they struck the person. Smoke was reported in the cabin, and passengers were evacuated via slides as a precautionary measure. In video taken during that evacuation, you can get a glimpse of the aircraft's engine damaged after the collision. The Airbus A321 was carrying 224 passengers and 7 crew members. The runway where the incident happened was shut down for the investigation, and airport officials say they checked the fence line after the incident, finding it intact.
5: 12 passengers reported minor injuries. Several of them were taken to hospitals, though. Tensions remain high in the Strait of Hormuz as the U.S. waits on a proposed peace plan that Tehran is now reviewing. Fox's Alex Hogan has details from the White House.
7: The White House says that as they're waiting for this, the ceasefire is still holding at this time. There's also a lot of other military activity taking place. U.S. Central Command releasing footage of a U.S. fighter jet disabling 2 Iranian oil tankers trying to breach the American blockade. CENTCOM also says that American forces have redirected 58 commercial vessels and disabled 4 since April 13th. One senior British official telling Fox the HMS Dragon Type 45 destroyer now is in the Gulf. The UK's Ministry of Defense today says that the ship will support efforts to clear mines and protect ships.
5: CENTCOM says despite the fighting, which President Trump has described as love taps, that blockade will stay in place. 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
5: Homeland Security Secretary Mark Wayne Mullen spoke today to reporters in Kansas City, Missouri, and he said Customs and Border Protection and Immigrations and Customs Enforcement must be fully funded by Congress. He blamed Democrats for the record-breaking DHS lapse in funding, which led to an historic partial government shutdown.
12: 76 days the Democrats kept the Department of Homeland shut down, yet they still wanted their backyard protected. They still wanted to make sure that their state, their constituents were secure.
5: Last week, President Trump signed legislation to fund the department in a bill which did not include funding for ICE or CBP. 17 Americans from a hantavirus-stricken cruise ship are headed for quarantine in Nebraska, while health officials in six states monitor dozens more for potential exposure. Director of National Institutes of Health, Dr. Jay Bhattacharya on Fox and Friends Weekend.
13: This is, again, not like COVID. And the CDC has been working very closely with our international partners, our state and local partners. We have a team on the ground that's going to help these 17 Americans, bring them back to a facility in Nebraska. Had a great call with the governor of Nebraska this morning. And what will it be? Self-isolation. None of these folks have any symptoms at all.
5: Passengers from a dozen countries disembarked last month, sparking a global scramble to trace the potential exposure. Health officials in New Jersey are also monitoring two residents for potential exposure to hantavirus following international air travel. State authorities say the pair came into contact with an infected passenger from the cruise ship, but neither is currently showing symptoms. While the specific Andy strain can be spread between humans, officials continue to stress that the risk to the public is still very, very low. Russia held a scaled-back Victory Day parade today. It lasted just 45 minutes. It had no tanks or heavy armor on display, but it did have North Korean soldiers joining the march for the first time, and President Vladimir Putin hailed his troops as a three-day ceasefire with Ukraine continues to hold. I'm Daria Albinger. This is Fox News.
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0: 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Glenn Beck is
1: on. Welcome to the Glenn Beck program. We're glad you're here. The guy who pioneered, was a real pioneer in cable news and cable television. The guy who started Superstation WTBS, Ted Turner, has died. And the good news is he's locked up all of that land, so no one can use it for all generations to come. I hate people who rule beyond the grave. But that's what he did. But he has died. He was, from all accounts, very philanthropic. He was a genius at television, and he made an impact, good or bad, on the country. He made some good things and some bad things. So, passing of Ted Turner. All right, let me talk to you a little bit about something we have been trying to get to here for the last couple of weeks, and that is the kill switch. Did you know that during the Biden administration, the government and car manufacturers got together and said, hey, let's put a kill switch in everybody's car. So if your car decides that you are not stable enough to drive, it will be able to measure, what's happening with your blood pressure and everything else just by your eyes. If you're too tired, if you're drunk, whatever, too stressed out, the car won't start. The car won't go into drive. I don't know. There's a couple of problems with that. And one is, who owns my car, me or the government? What's next? You're going to drive me to the police station if I decide to question Fauci? And don't laugh. That absolutely would happen. That absolutely would happen. So somebody who's been fighting against this and trying to get people to wake up, but no Republican or Democrat, hardly, will sign on to this bill to kill the kill switch. Also, the U visa. Wait until you hear about this visa and how it's being abused. Chip Roy, who's candidate for Texas Attorney General, currently now the congressional representative from Texas in Washington, D.C. Chip Roy joins us here in 60 seconds. There's a lot going on in the world right now. Escalating global conflict, the threats to infrastructure, supply chains, growing concerns about food shortages. I mean, none of us really know what tomorrow is going to bring. It's enough to make you stop to think, is my family actually prepared for what comes next? 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My good friend from Washington, D.C., I shouldn't say that, who is in Washington, D.C. He's from Texas. Nobody wants to be from Washington, D.C. Chip Roy. Hello, Chip. How are you?
2: Glenn, great to be with you. Yeah, thanks for that correction. That was important.
1: Yeah, I know. How's the campaign going? When do you vote?
2: Early voting is on May 18th. Election day is May 26th, so just not quite 3 weeks from now. Campaign's going great. Crisscrossing the state of Texas. I was in Houston, San Antonio, Fredericksburg, Georgetown, and then Longview, and then Dallas, Fort Worth, Denton, Weatherford, going to Midland, Odessa, all the way out to Alpine to see some folks out there. We're going to cover the state and put a lot of miles on the truck, but a lot of good folks out there. And they short version is they wanted somebody who's practiced law, who's been a prosecutor, who's been there, who's got a proven track record. And we're selling that message to the people of Texas.
1: And I will tell you, you've proven yourself in Washington, D.C. to be a man of principle and take a stand. Let's talk about the kill switch here for a second. People are just starting to discover something that happened during the Biden administration. Can you explain this?
2: Yeah, this is something I've been fighting for a long time. My good friend and colleague Scott Perry carries the legislation to repeal it. My friend Thomas Massie has been an outspoken advocate for it. All of us have carried amendments in various forms over the last several years. So about 5 years ago, 4 years ago, maybe, I can't remember the year. I'd have to go check. You know, they passed as part of the larger, They passed as part of a larger legislation. I think it was a transportation bill, a provision in there that required, it was a specific mandate for rulemaking to put in automobiles technology to prevent people from driving who might be impaired. Now, this was passed, you know, in the name of trying to prevent, you know, people from driving under the influence of alcohol or drugs. But the issue is that means you're putting expensive technology, upwards of several thousand dollars, increasing the cost of automobiles, into cars that is surveilling you by definition. Now, they will say, oh, don't worry about it. It's just checking eye movement. It's not collecting data. It's not going to be used against you. Well, yes, it is. I mean, first of all, you're going to then prevent, let's say you're a woman being chased by somebody and you run into your car and you're nervous and frenetic and scared and you want to start your car and you can't start your car. Like, it's mind-blowing that we would allow that to occur rather than just look, if you're caught drinking and driving, you lose your license for 10 years and pay a $10,000 fine. There are ways to do things to make sure that you follow the law. We've been winning that battle on drunk driving, but now we're going to put this kind of technology, which, by the way, will be expansive in terms of its surveillance capability. You are effectively putting cameras in your car to track your movements, track what you're doing, and no doubt record what you're doing, and then ultimately be used against you in something, to me, that is nefarious with respect to the Fourth Amendment. I mean, this is, you know, it's dystopia. I mean, you really can't believe that we're allowing the very things that were predicted in 1984 and other, you know, ways. And we're now going, let's just do this. Let's just go ahead. Let's give all the power to the government. And look, this is why I've been arguing to say we need more reforms in FISA. We got some good reforms 2 years ago, but we need to go further for more warrant protections. And look, I was sitting in the Oval Office having this conversation with the president. And I don't talk about private conversations, but he is rightly trying to balance as commander-in-chief the need for 702 to go get information on bad actors abroad with the need to protect, you know, our privacy here. And he wants to get that balance. I have an obligation to look beyond the current president and to say the Constitution needs to make sure that we as Congress, as a voice, are standing up in defense of private citizens from having government that is surveilling them. FISA has warrantless surveillance. Now they want to create a central bank digital currency, which we passed legislation to try to ban. And now you've got the kill switch that's about to be implemented next year. That is surveillance technology in your car. All of this is adding up to constant surveillance of the American people in violation of not just the spirit, but I believe the letter of the Fourth Amendment. And this should be concerning to everybody, and we should be trying to stop it.
3: I have to tell you, I would throw in, you know, the Third Amendment is always overlooked. You can't quarter soldiers in somebody's home. And everybody's like, well, we got that one done. I think this is also a violation of the Third Amendment, because the government, it's not a physical person, but they have their eyes on your info. That's why they didn't want you to quarter people in, because they were going through your stuff. They were watching you all the time. That's what that was trying to stop. This is watching you all the time. This is looking through your information. This is such a violation of the Fourth and, I think, the Third Amendment. It's crazy what we're doing. Crazy.
2: Yeah. Glenn, this is something that I hope all your listeners listen to and take to heart, that they need to be concerned about this. And you want to probably move on to other topics, but I'll leave with this. We tried to amend the FISA with the central bank digital currency. We did so successfully with some modest reforms to FISA, sent it to the Senate. The Senate wouldn't take it up. So we ended up passing a 45-day extension. I offered an amendment to kill the kill switch. Well, that was ruled non-germane. Well, it's technically non-germane in a sort of, you know, legislative drafting sense, but it's totally germane to the tyrannical surveillance of the American people. So I'm going to keep fighting to find vehicles to try to move those things. So is Scott Perry. So is Thomas Massie. So are others who believe in liberty. But the American people need to be advised of this, and they need to harangue their members of Congress into making sure they prioritize this, because 57 members of Congress voted against our bill, or our amendment, last year to kill the kill switch on appropriations. 57 Republicans.
3: You wouldn't happen to have a list of those names that I could get and tweet those names out?
2: Happy to send them to you.
3: Okay, good. Please do. I don't understand it. And I don't understand FISA. You know, FISA was written in the 70s to be the fix, to be able to say, okay, the government is spying, so we have to have some balance, so we're going to put a FISA court in there. This was to stop the government from abusing power, and now it is the source of the abuse of power. There's just no way to limit. You open these doors, there's no way to limit these people. They'll just keep taking.
2: Well, Glenn, I like to give credit where it's due. And my colleague, Michael Cloud, a good man and one of the best members of Congress, he's kind of my like opposite in terms of his demeanor. He's Mr. Level-headed and just out there, and he doesn't go to the floor as much. I'm out there throwing bombs on the House floor. But we are brothers in our belief in conservatism and limited government. He's a big champion of banning the central bank digital currency. Michael came into one of our Republican meetings a few weeks back, and he said to everybody, he said, guys, the intelligence community never walks in and says, hey, we have all of this power and we are able to use this power to collect lots of information. And you know what? Today we've decided we're going to give back half our power. Here Correct. You go. That literally never happens. So we as members of Congress have a duty to require it when we're putting together funding that we're taking from taxpayers and unfortunately borrowing to fund all of this nonsense. And there's always a reason when your guy is the guy as the commander in chief in the executive branch, then everybody goes, oh, I guess I can't do it. Let me give you an example. Jamie Raskin, right? Very liberal Democrat from Maryland. Jamie puts himself out as a big defender of the Constitution. Jamie was on the floor of the House when we had an amendment vote on a warrant protection on FISA 2 years ago when Joe Biden was in the office. Jamie ultimately didn't vote with us to require a warrant protection amendment because it was Joe Biden in the White House. And I'm not like I disagree with Jamie, and I'm happy to, you know, punch him on a lot of different issues.
3: Whatever, yeah.
2: But I'm not here to right. I'm not here to disparage him on that. I'm trying to make the case. There are Republicans right now who are like, well, I guess I've got to be more careful now because our guy's in the White House. I agree. No. I want to give the president power, but to do the right thing. But I don't agree that we should not be blind. Like here, we are. I'm sorry that we
3: principles
2: shouldn't be blind.
3: Are right. universal. Principles are universal, correct. No matter who is in power.
2: Correct.
3: Okay. Can we talk about let me take a 1 minute break and come back. And I want to, because you're going after the U visa. I didn't even know what this was until you brought this up. The U visa. I mean, we keep coming up with ways to get people to come in and just live off us. I mean, it's amazing. But you think Congress doesn't do anything? Oh no, they do stuff. They do lots of stuff. None of it is good for the country, but they do lots of stuff. The End U Visa Abuse Act he has just introduced. We'll talk to Chip Roy about that here in just a second. That's not going to improve your mood much.
4: You're going to have to hold that thought, my friend. We got a schedule to keep. Beck. We'll be back.

0: 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We take it every night. 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
0: You know, I'm convinced our biggest problems in this country are not the laws that we have or anything else. It's the abuse of everything. You know, the FISA court is not the problem. It's the abuse of the FISA court. The U visa. This is a visa that you get if you say, I was a victim of a certain kind of crime. I'll let him define this here for a second. Certain kind of crime. And so we say, oh, come on in. You're a huddled mass. Let me help you yearn to breathe free. And it is maybe at the beginning, maybe it was a good idea. I don't know. But now it massive growth. Guess when it started to grow out of control? 2009. Now 400,000 pending applications. We can't keep up with it. And Chip Roy is trying to stop it. He's just introduced the End U Visa Abuse Act. To Congress. What are the conditions that will allow you to get this?
2: Well, this was one that has flown under the radar for a lot of people. And, you know, my staff has been working on this for about 6 months. Just, you know, we knew it existed, but, you know, I didn't really dive into it. We had a case in Austin where one of our citizens here, not my constituent, but very close, real nice guy. And he was a victim of being targeted by an illegal alien for a false accusation of crime. And that was done so that that individual, the illegal alien, could claim status and get a U visa to stay in the United States as a crime victim. And this is the problem. It's a perverse incentive. And there are other, pieces, you know, other statutes or other laws that give people the ability to stay here. If, for example, they're a witness to crime, say you're an illegal alien and you know about a gang member, cartel, fentanyl, and you're coming in as a witness to say, hey, these bad guys are doing X, Y, Z. We've got provisions in the law for them to be able to stay an extended period or get a visa for a period of time. But so there's no real need for this, by the way. But it was created under a do-gooder kind of huddled masses approach that you just described. And so now we've got thousands of cases where people are trying to apply to these U visas. And we've had numerous examples of fraud that are uncovered by the Inspector General of the Department of Homeland Security, who, by the way, Inspector General Kufari has been a rock star, a champion all through the Biden years. He was getting targeted, harassed. They tried to fire him because he was exposing all of the horrors under Alejandro Mayorkas in the Biden administration. He's still doing a great job over there identifying some of these programs that are ripe for abuse because Congress is always passing laws and creating new programs that can ultimately be abused.
0: Chip, I'm going to start asking people who are running for any office two questions. I want to present these to you as the first person. If you win as Attorney General, will you go after all corruption, graft, and fraud, even no matter what party is responsible for it, and go after it with everything in you to root it out and to stop it and to put these people in jail?
2: Yes, unequivocally. And I'll tell you how, unless you want to go to your second question first.
0: No, go ahead.
2: Well, this is partly why there's a significant number of people in the Austin swamp who are opposing me. And it's because they know that I'm going to bring a fresh view to the Austin swamp. And it is every bit as swampy as the Washington swamp. Don't kid yourself.
0: Oh, I know.
2: One party rule. They might be on our side of the ideological spectrum, but it has a way of corrupting. And so they know I'm going to come in and pursue truth wherever it may lead. I will go after NGOs and nonprofits. I will go after every government dollar. I've already talked to Don Huffines, who's going to be our comptroller candidate. I want to open up all the books. I want to know where the money came from. I want to know where the money's going. Because if you follow the money, you're going to find the corruption. And we need to do that in Austin and D.C. DOGE is a good sounding concept, and I support it. I

0: I want to Doge Austin too, but you need the power of the Office of the Attorney General, who has power on public corruption, to pursue yep. all of this, to expose it, because we have got to stop empowering people to be able to use taxpayer money in their offices to be able to carry out policies, programs, and all sorts of grift, and do it in a way that is undermining the strength of the state of Texas, not just across the country. It's real right here in Texas, and I will absolutely go after it as Attorney General.
1: So the second question is, will you use your office, your powers, to do everything you can to stop Sharia law from becoming reality in the state of Texas and the United States of America?
0: Yeah, Glenn, and this is probably the single most important issue we face. And you and I have talked about it on your show. We are big believers and staunch defenders, and we'll die on the hill to defend our rights given to us by God that were codified in the Bill of Rights, but they're not given to us by the Bill of Rights. Right? I think it's really important. People need to remember that.
1: Right.
0: They are our rights. And our Constitution was the first document to recognize that and put it down in print form in the Bill of Rights. But absolutely, I'm going to stop the advance of the Islamification of the state of Texas, the Islamification of the United States. This is a political ideology masquerading behind the First Amendment in order to carry out a jihad against the West. And again, I'm not judging any one individual. I am judging a movement that wants to destroy Western civilization. As Charlie Kirk said, Islam is not compatible with Western civilization, and Sharia has no place here. As Attorney General, I will root it out.
1: ChipRoy.com. ChipRoy.com is his campaign website. Chip, thank you.
2: Glenn Beck. We'll be back.
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0: Welcome to the Glenn Beck program. Boy, you miss a lot if you're not an insider. Make sure you become an insider. Join the Torch today. 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We just had a fascinating conversation here during the commercial break about, progressives. And, you know, Ricky said, do these politicians ever think ahead? All of the FISA court, it started as protection, and now look what it's doing. It's destructive. This, the kill switch, it starts for drunk driving, but look what it's going to turn into. Yeah, I think the progressives absolutely do look at the future. They look at all these things and go, how can we get this in? How can we get this past the Constitution? What reasonable thing can we get it in through the front door or even in through a side window that will develop over time? Progressivism that we can use to squash freedom. And make no mistakes, the people who call themselves progressive, read up on what progressivism is. You're progressing to what? Progressing to what? Well, at least now they're saying it. Communism or socialism. That's what they're progressing to. And by the way, socialism is, check, Marx, socialism is the step in between capitalism and communism. It's not a destination. As I think Marx said, it's a train. It's a train. It's the train that takes you between the two. So that's what they're for. Okay. That's what they've always been for. And don't believe the lies. It's really time everybody puts their big boy pants on and understands. And you stop letting your empathy and your goodness be used against you. I wrote some stuff. We're going to give it out to Torch members here in a few weeks. And then it'll come to you, but I'm going to start just doing prototype, kind of stuff and see if it's useful. And we're just testing it on the guinea pigs that are the torchbearers. Because the torch is about education. That's what it's supposed to be about. It's not about the show and the information, although that is important. It is about education. Educate yourself on what's happening in the world today. Know what's true, what's not true. We'll show you how to figure out what's true. We will give you all of the background information and all the original documents. We will go deeper on certain subjects, but also to teach true eternal principles that founded the country. We have to know the Bill of Rights. We have to know the Bill of Rights. And, we keep having these things turned around on us. What freedom of speech? I'm just sorry. It's in my mind because I was up till at least one last night writing this. And it's on the First Amendment. The first lesson plan is going to be on how you teach your kids about the Bill of Rights. And the First Amendment, there are five things. One is religion. And people will say, you can't go against Sharia law. That's religion. No, it's not. That is a replacement of our laws. That is going into what our government is supposed to have charge of. You want to have something in your faith, that's fine. You can do whatever you want in your faith. You can pray any way you want. You do whatever you want. But not when you start encroaching on the things that keep people free. You're now entering what our government is supposed to do. And our government is supposed to make sure that they protect human right first. And anything that stands against human rights and starts to encroach on the role of the government is antithetical. And that is not a religious thing. You don't have a right to do that. The Catholics wouldn't have a right. The Mormons wouldn't have a right to do it. Nobody has a right to do it. Okay? Utah couldn't join the Union until the Mormons said, okay, no more polygamy. Why? Because that was the law in the United States of America. You want to be in the United States of America, then you have to follow the law, period. That's exactly what needs to be said about Sharia law. Stop letting your goodness that you has been used against you and your misunderstanding of our rights, stop having that used against you. They're playing us. We were just talking about that U visa. What is that? We see somebody who has maybe been raped. They're, you know, victim of a crime. And they say, I got to get out of here because crime is out of control, blah, blah, blah. Okay, that's a good thing. But there's nothing backing any of that up. It's your claim. Well, we just know who would claim that. Well, a lot of people would claim that to come here. 400,000 people are applying for a U visa because it's their way to get in. And what a surprise, that number just ballooned in 2009. Cloward and Piven. Stop it. You know, I gave this speech at Ellis Island. And by the way, Ricky told me she was getting her hair done, and she's talking to this guy who's doing her hair on Saturday for the event. And he said, where's your event? And she said, Ellis Island. And he said, he's from New York. He grew up in New York. He said, what's Ellis Island? Okay, well, I don't know. Please do not ever talk about anything but hair, because I don't even know how you got here. If you've lived in New York your whole life and you don't know what Ellis Island is. Anyway, so we were doing this thing at Ellis Island, and I said, we have to understand how we have always traditionally viewed immigration. It's not a suicide pact. We're not a hospital. You're not coming here because, oh, I'm so broken. I just need a place where I can crash on your couch. No, get off of my couch. Now, maybe there are some that we go, you know what? Let them crash on the couch. Let them get their breath because they've been so abused, or they've just come out of Cuba. Yes, let them come in. Let them come in. But then we expect you to do something with your life. No, no, no. No, give me your tired, your poor, your huddled masses yearning to breathe free. Bring the wretched refuse of your teeming shore. Who in their right mind runs a country and says, you know what we really need to make our country great? The wretched refuse. You know all those people that are the huddled masses that are just so tired and broken and they're poor and they got nothing going for them? Let's bring those people in. How stupid are you to think that's what that means? You really have to be an imbecile to believe that's what it means, but that's the way it's interpreted. Give us your tired, your poor, your huddled masses. Uh-huh. Why would we say that? Why? It shows you have a complete misunderstanding or lack of even desire to try to understand that. Go back to the original poem. This is what the original poem says. Not like the brazen giant of Greek fame. Who is that? What is that? That's the Colossus of Rhodes that used to hold a torch. His leg was on one port and his other leg was on the other port, and the ships would come underneath. I don't know what they saw when they got underneath his skirt, but they would go in between his legs. And he was meant to be a giant of warning. Don't screw with us. Okay? So the poem starts out, not like the brazen giant of Greek fame with conquering limbs astride from land to land. Here at our seawash gate, sunset gates, shall stand a mighty woman with a torch whose flame is the imprisoned lightning. What is that? What is imprisoned lightning? That is a salute to Edison and electricity. That's the light bulb. Light, it's invention. Our light is invention. It's entrepreneurs coming up with a better idea whose flame is a better idea. And her name is Mother of Exiles. From her beacon hand glows worldwide welcome. We welcome everyone. Her mild eyes command the air-bridged harbor that twin cities frame. Now, this is an important thing. She says, keep ancient lands and your storied pomp, cries she with silent lips. Wait a minute. Keep ancient lands and your storied pomp. What is storied pomp? Keep all of your titles and your degrees and your kings and your and your classes and everything else. Keep them. We don't want your land. We don't want your pomp. We don't want any of that crap. Keep it. We don't want it here. Then she says, give me your tired, your poor, your huddled masses yearning to breathe free. Who is she talking to here? Give me your tired, your poor. Who is she talking to? She just said, keep your ancient lands and your storied pomp. She's talking to the countries all around the world that have all of that crap, that have all the kings and the queens and the guilds that you have to join. And if you don't, you're born with a wrong name. You can't go in and do that for a living. You'll never be this because, well, you don't have the background. Your family wasn't that. Your family wasn't an earl or a duke or whatever the hell. She's saying, keep all of that. And then she challenges them. Give me the people you're keeping down. Give me the people you look down on. Give me the people that you say, oh, they're tired, they're poor, they're awful, they're stinky. I don't like them. They're the huddled masses. They're our wretched refuse. They're on our teeming shores. Ick, I don't want them. Good. Send those people to us. Because you will not believe when you stop calling people that. When you start giving them the opportunity and say, you don't have to worry about your past. You don't have to worry about your family name. You are responsible for you. You have rights given to you by God that no one can stand in the way of. I'm not going to guarantee your success, and I'm not going to coddle you and hold you in my arms and sing you lullabies every night. You want a chance? Here's your chance. We don't require any of that stuff. Come here. I lift my lamp beside the golden door. This is the attitude we have to start having. You have to remember context. You have to remember what is the point of all of this. Stop being abused. We are like battered. We're like battered family members. We have been abused for so long by our own politicians, by our NGOs, by our own churches in some ways. They have done everything they can to make you forget who you are. You're an American. This is the United States of America. We are different than every other country on planet Earth. And with God's will, we will always be different from those countries. That's something we should stand up and square our shoulders and say, damn right, we're different. And you don't get any of this for free. This takes work. This takes work from each of us, the individuals. I'm not bringing somebody in here who doesn't even understand us or want to understand us. You want to be Puerto Rican, live in Puerto Rico. You want to be American and you have an idea that you can't do in Puerto Rico. Come on in. Help us. Remind me who we are. But I don't need another damn person who is coming in here because we're going to take care of them. No, I'm not taking care of you. That's not what this is about. Stand up, square your shoulders. Remember who you are. More in a minute.
1: 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Just enough to stand shoulder to shoulder. Glenn Beck is back in a minute.
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0: If you like the last rant, you're going to love what I said at Ellis Island last Saturday. 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It's really empowering. Every American needs to hear this message. Every American does. There was another message that was given by Marco Rubio. He was asked what his hope for America is. I want you to listen to what he said.
1: I got to ask you, what is your hope for America at a time such as this?
2: My hope for America?
1: And how do you personally deal with that?
2: Yeah, look, I mean, my hope for America is what it's always been. I think it's the hope I hope we all share. We want it to continue to be the place where anyone from anywhere can achieve anything. Where you're not limited by the circumstances of your birth, by the color of your skin, by your ethnicity, but frankly, it's a place where you are able to overcome challenges and achieve your full potential. I think that should be the goal of every country in the world, frankly. But I think in the U.S., we're not perfect. Our history is not one of perfection, but it's still better than anybody else's history. And ours is a story of perpetual improvement. Each generation has left the next generation of Americans freer, more prosperous, safer, and that is our goal as well. But it is a unique and exceptional country, and as we come upon this 250-year anniversary, I think we have a lot to learn and be proud of in our history. It is one of perpetual and continuous improvement, where each generation has done its part to bring us closer to fulfilling the vision that the founders of this country had upon its founding.
0: By the way, anybody tells you the Supreme Court is political, you can tell them, yeah, they are. Listen to this. Looks like the Supreme Court decided the Louisiana case last October that should have been made public immediately, which would have changed everything. Justice Alito writes, constitutional question was argued and conferenced nearly 7 months ago. That means they waited an unusually long time. And to whose benefit is that? The Democrats, the leftists. So stop preaching about how great this Supreme Court is for the MAGA right. They just did you a massive favor and held this back for 7 months.
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9: Monitoring for the hantavirus. I'm Carmen Roberts, Fox News. Global health authorities are watching for any sign of the hantavirus that appeared on a Dutch cruise ship and left 3 dead. The ship is set to dock in Spain's Canary Islands tomorrow, but some passengers left the ship before the virus was detected. Fox's CB Cotton has more from New York.
10: And today, the director of the World Health Organization on social media, he shared a letter that he wrote to the people of Spain's Canary Islands. In it, he said the outbreak is not another COVID-19 and the current public health risk is low. Before the virus was detected, the ship's operator said more than 24 people from across the globe, including the U.S., had already left the ship. So far, now health officials in Arizona, California, Georgia, New Jersey, Texas, and Virginia have confirmed they're monitoring people who recently traveled aboard or may have been exposed through international flights. State health departments have said none of these return passengers are showing symptoms.
9: And health officials believe a Dutch couple may have contracted the virus during a bird watching trip in Argentina before boarding the ship. Still no name on the pedestrian hit and killed by a plane taking off last night at Denver International. One reason may be the person was partially sucked into one of the jet's engines.
11: Frontier Flight 4345 was hurtling down the runway, taking off for Los Angeles, when they struck a person who had gotten out onto the runway. Smoke was reported in the cabin and passengers were evacuated via slides as a precautionary measure. The Airbus A321 was carrying 224 passengers and 7 crew members. Airport officials say they checked the fence line after the incident, finding it intact.
9: Fox's Max Gordon reporting. 12 passengers reported minor injuries, with 5 transported to hospitals. 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
9: The U.S. and Iran say the ceasefire is holding despite a flare-up of attacks in and around the Strait of Hormuz. Fox's Alex Hogan has more from the White House.
16: U.S. Central Command says as of today, American forces have redirected 58 commercial vessels and disabled 4 since April 13th. Today, one senior British official tells Fox the HMS Dragon Type 45 destroyer now is in the Gulf to protect ships in the waterway. The U.K.'s Ministry of Defense today explains that the ship will support efforts to clear mines and, again, protect ships.
9: In other news, a Hall of Fame manager for the Atlanta Braves has died.
17: The team announced today that Hall of Fame manager Bobby Cox has died. Cox had short stints with the Braves and the Toronto Blue Jays in the 70s and 80s before returning to Atlanta in 1990. The Braves won 14 straight division titles and a World Series championship in 1995, the last year that Ted Turner owned the team. Turner died on Wednesday at the age of 87. Bobby Cox ended his career in 2010, ranking fourth in all-time wins. Bobby Cox was 84 years old.
9: And a statement by the Atlanta Braves says that Bobby was the best manager to ever wear a Braves uniform. They also called his legacy unmatched. New graduates entering the workforce may want to choose their first step carefully. Fox's Chris Foster explains.
18: As college graduates look for work, a study from WalletHub finds some entry-level jobs offer a clearer path to success. Researchers looked at starting pay, opportunity, growth potential, and job risk, and found top roles include computer hardware engineer, certified nursing assistant, and entry-level engineering jobs. The report says those positions stand out for strong demand, solid pay, and long-term career growth. Researchers add that fields tied to healthcare, infrastructure, and technology continue to offer some of the strongest early career opportunities in today's changing job market.
9: I'm Carmen Roberts. This is Fox News.
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1: The following is a pre-recorded program. This is Handle on the Law, marginal legal advice where I tell you, you have absolutely no case. Here's another one. The Trump administration, as he fights his alleged enemies and in some cases real enemies, real enemy. James Comey is the former FBI director who has gotten into no small fight with the president. And Comey is one of the big enemies of the president, has been perceived. And the one of the things that the president has is the Department of Justice. And can and does use it as his personal law firm, where he'll point to an enemy and go, you go after that person. And I don't care what basis, I don't care what legal basis you go after that person. I want it done. And of course, the Department of Justice does exactly that. It used to be fairly independent. There is a firewall that is normally drawn between the executive branch and certain agencies, for example, the Fed. Theoretically supposed to be independent. The FBI, somewhat independent. The presidency leaves the FBI alone and lets it do its own thing. Certainly the Department of Justice. Well, that's all disappeared. Now all of these agencies are simply an arm of the executive, that is the administration. So now we have FBI Director James Comey. And about a year ago, I had been indicted for lying to Congress, but that was tossed out. It was in front of an investigative committee, and the government said he was lying to Congress, and that case was thrown out for technical reasons, mainly because the attorney involved, the district attorney, not the district attorney, I'm sorry, the U.S. attorney who was in that district, was illegally there, claimed that she was the U.S. attorney when she was not. Okay, so they threw that case out. So let's find another one if we can. And son of a gun, they have found another one. And here's what ended up happening. Comey is walking along the beach in North Carolina, and according to him, he stumbles on this shell formation. You know how people together shells, put to shells together in different formations, and you make sayings, and you build little mountains and whatever you do with shells. Anyway, he runs across a shell arrangement that says 86-47. 47 indicates the president of the United States. That's what the government said. And then 86, well, you've been to a restaurant, haven't you, where you order something and they go, it's 86, we don't have it anymore. Well, what the government is saying is that 86 is a statement to kill the president of the United States, cause the president harm, which is a federal crime, big time federal crime. And the government says that 47 indicates the president, which is legitimate. You can say that. 86 is a post that he posted, and it indicates that he absolutely wanted to kill the president. And based on that, he has been indicted for a threat against the president of the United States. And one of the senators said, who thought this was ridiculous, went through the internet and said, I cannot see one reference to 86 advocating harm to the president or harm to anybody. The president, in a statement, said, you've seen these gangster movies and you've seen these gangsters talk about 86ing someone. I've never. That's just not true. Go through all the movies. Goodfellas, Casino. That doesn't exist. But the government is saying, yep, it's a threat against the president. As ridiculous as that sounds. So he is indicted. They got a grand jury to indict him, saying that a reasonable person could interpret this as an intent to do harm to the president of the United States. All right. So he turns himself in. He goes into prison. returns, goes himself to, I think, the FBI office and turns himself in. And there was all kinds of discussion about not letting him turn himself in, but arresting him, making him do a perp walk. Now, that didn't happen. I don't know who in the administration did or did not say that, but that was flying around out there. But I'll tell you what the government did ask for was bail. Now, why or why not do you ask for bail? Well, bail is to make sure that you come back to court, that you don't abscond, that you don't just leave. And if you put up enough money, then that sort of guarantees that you're going to show up. The government said he needs to put up money for one of two fears. One, he's a flight risk, that he's going to get on an airplane and leave the country. Or two, he is the threat to the community. Those are the two instances in which bail is administered. The government actually argued flight risk and fear that he is not going to come to court, or he is a danger to the community. This is James Comey, the former FBI director. Well, the government, the judge immediately shut that down, of course, saying no, and let him out on his own recognizance. Now, the whole concept of not sending him out on OR, own recognizance, under these circumstances is ludicrous. But it goes to show you what's going on in the legal system right now. All right, now we've been talking about personal injury, and we'll do that throughout the show. 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

0: And welcome back. Handle on the Law, Marginal Legal Advice. Roland. Good morning, Roland. What can I do for you?
1: I'm the guy that got beat up by his landlord on the property.
0: Okay.
1: You said something about he's going to lie. Well, he did lie a lot, but he ended up in the restraining order hearing, giving himself up that he hit me with the broom and broke it on my head, arm and everything. So the felony assault. Well, while contacting your lawyers like I did, and I won't mention which lawyer, but it was one of the handle on laws. And he said to me he needed a transcript of that hearing. Well, what they did at Barstow is they give me the transcript on a CD. I don't know how to do it. I bring it to a tech up here who has a business, a reputable business with an office up here, you know? And he can't get it to come out at all. So we figured it out how to get it through the internet, you know? And he hasn't even received back yet the thing in the app that he needs on his computer. In the meantime, the lawyer that I've called, I thought that just send you the CD, you know? That way you can do it. But because he already said he talked to his staff and they would take my case. Now he's just shining my calls. Sorry, Bill, because I don't like to bag on anybody that's

0: You buy it again, and then you look at, there's the issue, transcribing it, and the lawyer doesn't have access. You do, and he needs a CD. So it's just a question of going through it. So, you know what?
1: I don't
0: know
1: what to do. Bill, not to interrupt you, but could I send the lawyer the CD?
0: Yeah, of course. Send the lawyer the CD. Send the lawyer the CD and say, hey, I have no way of transcribing it. Do me a favor and transcribe it because you're going to need it because it's a good case. I mean, I told you I told you when he got beat up and the broom issue that you had a case and you do have a case. So you got to send
1: yesterday,
0: it.
1: Listening on Handle on the News yesterday, all those old guys like Hoffman and everything. I remember all that, Bill. You've had a great show for years.
0: Okay, well, thank you. All right. So here's what you want to do is send an email to me, okay, and your phone number. And I'll make the phone call and try to figure out what's going on with information. 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And you'll send it to me, send your phone number, and I'll follow up on that. Okay? All right, Roland, that's the best I can do, and I'll figure out what's going on with that because that's a little strange. Because lawyers who say, yeah, it's a decent case, normally take the case. And so something's going on, but I'll try to figure it out. Okay, Lynette. Hello, Lynette. Welcome to Handle on the Law.
2: Hi, Bill.
0: Yeah.
2: I have a question. I was on the website for unclaimed money from California, and it's through the state controller's office. And so you fill out the form. I do have some money that can come back to me. But at one point, they asked for Social Security number or tax ID number. And that kind of made me wary. So what do you think?
0: I think you have to do that because you're asking the state of California to send you money. And those are part of unless you can opt out, you've got to put that information on there. So now goes to my first question, which I always ask whenever there's a case. How much money are we talking about?
2: It's about $100.
0: Okay. Yeah, it's a small amount of money that is cheats to the state. I have one of those that I've been working on. Well, I've been working it on for months, but it's pretty substantial money. So they're making it as miserable as they possibly can for me. And okay. There's fraud involved, and they're doing everything they can not to send me the money. And I keep filling out forms, and they keep giving me more forms. And yeah, if it's official state of California and you've gone on the website and you have confirmed all of your information and you have confirmed that it's you, you give them your social. Frankly, I can get your social tomorrow afternoon. And it's nice to have $100. And this is the way it works.
2: You can go to McDonald's.
0: Yeah. You can go to McDonald's and have three cheeseburgers now that inflation has hit it. I would do it. It's not a big deal. All right. Let me tell you folks about how this works with Social Security numbers. Now, you're told over and over again not to give your Social Security number out, which is a good idea. It just makes it harder for people to find you. But in reality, it's not easy. It's not hard to actually get your social and get all of your address and all of your information. This is the internet. This is the world of the internet. And the only way you're going to be able to not have your social out there where someone can grab it, and if someone wants to, you're gone. I mean, if you have someone who's dedicated to find out who you are, ciao, baby. Now, if it's a random search where there's a search engine and goes through 3 million people and, you know, 80 of them put their social, then you probably are going to be able to be okay, but not the people that really want to go after you. There's no way not to get your social. And that's the unfortunate part. As I said over and over again, there is no such thing as complete privacy. It doesn't exist, which is why I do that Incogni commercial that gives you some measure and a good measure of privacy. Bridget. Hi, Bridget.
3: Hi, how are you? Let me take you off speaker. Sorry.
0: Yeah, that would be
3: good. I'm calling because 55 years ago, my parents purchased a home on a private drive. And there's four houses on this private drive. And there's a to the right, there was one single home that actually their property extended into the street

0: that my parents could get down to. And subsequently, in 1973, that house burned down. He sold the property to a developer who then built three homes on that property. So that now easement is divided by two homeowners. So we subsequently bought the house 10 years ago from my parents. To the left of that street, there is a gentleman who owns horses. So we all deal with that, whatever. The neighbor at the top of my street yesterday decided to build a fence without talking to the homeowners that own the easement's property. He then said, well, back in 1965, I have a contract signed by the original five homeowners.
1: Yeah, that doesn't matter.
0: Hang on.
1: Has he built the fence stopping you from getting in and out of the property or stopping anybody else?
0: No, he built the fence on the lady's property that they don't want to look at this fence. It's not even on his property.
1: So whose property is it on?
0: It's the two ladies that own the easement that we
1: all right. So wait, no. If you own an easement, that's someone else's property. You have access to someone else's property. So who owns the property? Who owns the property?
0: The two ladies that have.
1: Okay, and he built a fence on their property based on a 1965 agreement.
0: Yes.
1: No, he can't do that.
0: Which none of those people even exist.
1: No, I understand. No, he can't do that. No, he can't do that. I can't do that.
0: That's what I.
1: Okay, thank you. You know, when you talk, and you don't want me to talk, you don't want me to talk. Talking about the legal system, let me share something with you. As an attorney, I've been out there for a long time. The government has to protect you. The Constitution has to protect you from unreasonable searches. That's the Fourth Amendment. So if the government tries to get information about you, needs probable cause, they need a judge, they need due process. But here's a legal loophole. Data brokers have already collected your personal information, your home address, your daily routine, your family members, names, your financial history. They have it all. And then they sell it to anyone with a credit card. They sell it to federal agencies. No subpoena required, no judges, no protections. 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Your information is out there. 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

0: This is Handle on the Law, Marginal Legal Advice. Ryan, hello, welcome to the show.
1: Good morning.
0: Yes, sir.
1: A family member in Arizona, their house burned down with them in it. They survived. They retained an attorney to
0: collect some money.
1: The house rebuilt, etc. Some money came in. The attorney walked off with about 140 grand and said, there's probably another 100 in there, but it's going to be too big a fight, and walked away. They can't get their records from the attorney's office, and the insurance company won't talk to them because they say, well, you're represented.
0: Right. Okay. Welcome to the world of insurance. I've often said that the job of insurance companies and adjusters is not to pay you. That's what they tend to do very, very well, better than most. And they have experts who don't pay you. This is where people decide to represent themselves. And I always joke and say, what are you doing? You know, why don't you do your own surgery? Why not? That's easy, too. All right. So you got a problem with an attorney. Number one is no longer representing you, and you let the insurance company know in no uncertain terms, the attorney is no longer representing me. So then they're going to talk to you. However, let's go back to the premise is that insurance companies are really good at not paying you. When you're talking about repairing construction, it is really complicated stuff. If you look at a homeowner's policy and you look at the minutiae, and you look at the small print, there are exclusions that are completely crazy. And there's no way not to have an attorney. Now, you have to have a good attorney. And it looks like your friends got screwed by the attorney. To me, that smells like attorney malpractice. There's no question in my mind. Here, I'm taking the $100,000. And now the case gets a little bit more complicated. I'm walking out the door. I took my money, and now you're on your own. To me, that's abandonment of a client. This is where you get another attorney, and it's not going to be easy because it can be argued that most of the money has already been taken and settled. And so that's problem number one. And you also have, I believe, a malpractice case against the attorney. The problem with malpractice cases is you have to try the underlying case. You have to prove there is malpractice. And that in and of itself is a claim. And you can't just make a claim of malpractice. So that has to be established. And then the monetary damages. Monetary damages are easy on this one. Here's what it's going to cost to fix it. And then you should just be arguing where they say, nope, we're going to fix it for $150,000. And you're going to say, nope, it costs $200,000. And they're going to go back and say, nope, it's $150,000. And when you have a good attorney, they're going to say, okay, let's go to trial. I'll take it to trial. And depending on the reputation of the attorney, if they know, if the insurance company knows it's a good attorney, they're talking settlement, and which is why important you want to get a good attorney. So how do you do that? Well, when you're talking about construction law and you get to do a little bit of research in Arizona, I don't have any access to Arizona attorneys. You simply start doing the search. You start going online and you start throwing the search words in. Construction attorneys, fire claims, insurance claims. And you'll have a bunch of them up there. You start calling. And the problem is that the insurance that lawyer has to go against the other lawyer and then make the claim. But the money has already been spent, the majority of the money. So it's not easy. The big money is going to get come from the lawyer. So unfortunately, your friends got screwed on this one. They got screwed with a bad lawyer who is not very honest. So, you know, sorry about that. You know, there's not much anybody can do. And I would just, and there's no way to know. That's the problem. There is no way to know until you've gotten into it. What's the best way to find a lawyer? Well, referrals is the best way to find a lawyer. If someone has represented a friend or a family member and have done a good job, you can go to the state bar, find out if there are any lawsuits, any complaints about the lawyer. That helps. And then you can do as much research as you can. And then you're sort of up in the air because, you know, for example, if I don't know which doctor to go to, if I have a major issue, I have no idea which doctor. And I'm a member of Kaiser and I needed heart surgery and I didn't have a heart surgeon. So do I simply go to a doctor that's assigned to me? No, I did my research. And I found a doctor within the system who has a tremendous reputation, who, by the way, didn't speak English. That was a little tough. But for the most part, it worked. So you're between a rock and a hard place. All right. Phone number is 800-520-1534. That's 800-520-1534. I've got a little bit of a glitch here. I'm trying to get the phone numbers, but Sam, board operator, will tell me through the headset. So, Sam, do we have anybody? Morris. Hello, Morris. Welcome to Handle on the Law.
2: Morning, Bill. I got a situation here. I canceled my – I'm on Medicare, and I canceled the health insurance that I was with through Medicare. And I called Medicare and I said, I want to get a new health plan. They said, they asked me where you want to go to. And I told them United Healthcare. At any rate, I applied with United Healthcare to get a new health plan. And I got a letter yesterday, denial of medical coverage. And there are reasons because of my health issues that they have the option because the enrollment period is over. They have the right to refuse coverage, and I don't know where to go with there now.
0: Yeah, that's a problem. That's a problem. Now, normally you'd have pre-existing conditions, and the medical coverage has to be given to you if the insurance company wants to stay in the state and do business. The problem is, under Medicare rules, there is a period of enrollment, and I think it's October through January, February, where you can enroll and they have the right to say, and we won't take any other applications. That's federal law, and they can pass federal law because the whole thing is Medicare anyway. It's all federal. So what you get to do is now appeal that decision. Go right up the appeals. You have to go up the food chain. And hopefully, I don't even know if the feds, if Medicare can accept coverage in non-enrollment periods. But whether they can or not, you simply ask for an appeal. That's it. You go on there and you get on. Now, you went with Medicare online. Is that how you applied?
2: No, I called them. A situation developed in December where I lost my vision, and the organization that I'm with, I said, I need to see the ophthalmologist immediately. And they said, you can't. It's going to be 3 weeks away, but I said, I can't see anymore.
0: Yeah, no, they do that too. Yeah, yeah. That's the other thing is you could your heart beats on the other outside, and it's about to explode. Oh, yeah, we'll see you in a month and a half. The people that you called, Medicare, you want to appeal that situation. Also, you want to get to those companies that do applications within the period of time, the application time, and see if they can help you out. And that's the only way. It's an appeals process. I mean, people get stuck. They get stuck in the system, and you get totally screwed. And getting out of it is 100 times harder. Let me do this. Hold on. We're having all kinds of fun projects today. So let me tell you a little bit about, your bad breath. And, this isn't a legal issue unless you're talking to a lawyer and, you have horrible breath, but let's talk about fresh breath. Fresh breath is all about Zelmans, or Zelmans is all about fresh breath. Because, you know, bad breath. I ate my bagels and lox this morning. 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

0: And welcome back. More Handle on the Law. Robin, good morning. Welcome to A Handle on the Law.
1: Good morning, Bill. How are you doing?
0: Not so good, but that's okay. And you don't care anyway. So what can I do for you?
1: No, that's true. Hi, I have a question. I did a family trust when my husband passed away in 2008. I went to the attorney that was dealing with something else for us because there was a $1,300 credit left. She said, well, that should probably handle the trust. Got some of the work done for the home and things like that for my trust. However, there was a piece of land that he owned, not worth a whole lot, but he had it since 76, never added me or anything like that. It wasn't a big deal to us. Anyway, so when he died in 2008, I went to her for the trust. She was supposed to get that one changed, which I don't know if it's even possible, but into the trust name for me. There was no probate or no will or anything like that. He was just in his mid-50s. But so she turned in the paperwork. Anyway, they changed the land into the trust name. And then a little bit later, I got another notice that it was changed back.
0: Okay, you've got me completely okay. confused here. All right, okay. So let's start with who wrote the trust?
1: The attorney.
0: Okay, well, on behalf of whom? Who was the settlor? That means
1: on behalf of me, myself.
0: Oh, you wrote the trust. Okay, so the trust belongs to you. Okay, let's start with you can change any part of that trust at any time. You can decide to dissolve the trust. You can decide to switch beneficiaries. You can virtually do anything you want. So when you talk about property going in and out, that's your call. And so.
1: Well, the thing is, she never turned in what she needed. They needed the original death certificate. She never did it. She retired. Nobody has any information on it.
0: Okay, but I don't know.
1: I'm just wondering if I can do it.
0: Of course you can. Of course you can. If you can find that death certificate, if it's filed, which I'm assuming it's filed, unless someone just disappears completely and then you have to, you know, go through the whole process okay.
1: Yeah.
0: So you turn in the death certificate because even as trustee, whoever is holding, the funds or, whoever has the property, if the trust has the property, you can transfer at any time. That's easy. If it's a piece of property that's owned by someone else, they have to transfer it into the trust. If it's owned by you, you can transfer it into the trust. So I think you're making it a lot more complicated than it is. Does that make any sense to you?
1: Well, it never had. That's what I'm curious because it never had my name on it. It was in my husband's name.
0: Okay. So and your husband is not part of the trust. Was he one of the trustees with you?
1: No, this was after he passed away that I did the trust.
0: Oh, so you have the trust. So the property was never put into the trust is what you're saying.
1: Yes, exactly.
0: Okay, that's easy. Then what you have is a piece of property that's outside of the trust, okay, in your husband's name. And now that property goes by way of intestacy, which means it goes by way of no trust, no will. And so there it is, just hanging out there, belonged to him. And now you, as one of the beneficiaries, aren't any children at all?
1: Yes, my two children.
0: Okay, right? He is the parent. Is that correct?
1: Yes, he is. Yes,
0: okay, so now it's split between you and your kids, your two kids. They own half, you own half. And you're going to have to open up a probate on that one, just that piece of property. So you open up a probate. So you go to a probate attorney. You go to a trust and estate attorney. And then you open probate. And it's a probate with one piece of property. And that's it. So that gets easy to do. Yeah, you can do it all. How much money is this worth, by the way, the property?
1: Oh, maybe $5,000 to $10,000.
0: Well, maybe you can. Oh, wow. Yeah. Oh, that's really, you know, there probably is some summary procedure under $40,000, under $20,000, where it's a real simple procedure to do because you don't need a probate. The court just gives it to you when it's that small amount of money and the law says, here you go. And then the court makes the order where the property is split up without you even opening probate except just filling out forms. And you figure that out. Just, you know, buy an hour of a trust attorney's time. Spend a few $100 and they'll help you or do your own research. But that's fairly easy to do. Okay. Leon. Hi, Leon. Welcome.
2: Hi, Bill. Thank you. Quick question. What type of an attorney do I need to sue a architect and engineer that have made some pretty critical mistakes, cost us $500,000 to remake steel? What direction do I go?
0: Yeah, it's a good question. Okay, what type of an attorney do I need? First of all, you want someone who is actually a licensed attorney. Number two, okay. You want someone who speaks English. That's very strong.
2: Okay.
0: You want someone who knows something about this, which is also strong. Okay. So you're probably talking about a construction law attorney. The engineer is going to say, I didn't make any mistakes and I am an engineer and you, Leon, are not an engineer. So you're going to have to bring in,
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4: 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Here comes Ozzy. They both come across. 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
6: 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Barrett Salee, Chris Domino with you. We're getting you ready for Game 2. Braves look to even the series up against the Los Angeles Dodgers. 9-10, first pitch from out there at Dodger Stadium. Spencer Strider gets the ball for the Braves. Blake Snell makes his 2026 debut for the Los Angeles Dodgers. We have a lot to get to over the course of this show. We'll have lineups. We'll have pitching matchups. You'll hear from Freddie Freeman. We have a lot to get to across the course of the next 56 minutes and precisely 38 seconds. But before we do anything else, let's pause 10 seconds for station identification on the Atlanta Braves Radio Network.
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6: All right, Chris, so a lot's gone on both on the field and off the field. Obviously, this is a series that we've been looking forward to for a very long time. And then Braves country, you know, heard the bad news today that Bobby Cox has passed away, fourth winningest manager of all time and just a legend around these parts. And, walking in from the orange deck today, we passed the Bobby Cox statue, and the Savannah Bananas are playing across the street, so there are fans everywhere. So many people lined up just to get a picture in front of that Bobby Cox statue.
8: I've seen it. Look, there have been times I'm either coming into the building a little bit later to do Braves pregame, or I'm leaving the building, and I have probably, I need more than just my hands to count the number of times that the orange deck that we park in, it doesn't really matter, but where we are, I'll see a family, and I'll see somebody taking a picture, and I'll walk over, and I'll go, you want one with all of you?
6: Right, yeah.
8: So I've done a couple of dozen of those over the years since that statue was up. And I joke about it every once in a while. I walk by and I say, good morning. And now, Bobby fought a fight, man, for 7 years. Mm-hmm. He was tough in a lot of ways. He was tough during all this. And here's what you really do hope more than anything else. If you believe in these types of things, he's found peace, his family. As Tom Glavine said earlier, it's not going to be easy for them to find the peace. But you do hope that fight and everything else that, he put into this 7 years, there were internal rewards for him, and there were people who had a chance to tell him, I know this for a fact, a bunch of them that went over to say how much they loved him, how much he meant to them. And I had a chance to catch up with some of those guys today, and it's a tough day for a lot of people, but there was also a lot of finding peace after the fight that he fought for a very long time.
6: Yeah, and it was great to see him last year in the when the 1995 World Series, the anniversary was held here at Truist Park. He was here that day. And look, for me, with Bobby Cox in 1991, I was 11, and aside from family and friends, the Braves were the backdrop of my entire adolescent life.
9: And I think that's the case moving forward, too. Bobby Cox is the reason for that. He's the reason that the Braves way exists. He's the reason that, you know, what the Braves get passed on generation after generation, and that culture of success. He built that. He's the one who is responsible for that, not only within the Braves organization, but just around sports in general. I mean, the Braves are the gold standard in terms of how an organization is supposed to be run, and Bobby Cox played a big part of that.
8: Well, the guy had a couple of few lives, you know, trying to be a major league player. Gets 2 years with the New York Yankees when the Yankees weren't very good. Has somebody in that organization who says, I think you could do this. Mm-hmm. Then he goes and he works for George Steinbrenner, who's the first base coach for a team that had Billy Martin as the manager. He gets to meet Dick Houser, who becomes lifetime friends with. Dick Houser, unfortunately, passed away way too young. And I called Dick Houser for years. He's the Dolly Parton of baseball. I've never met anybody who said anything close to bad about Dick Houser. As a matter of fact, it was just how glowing, because he was that type of guy. Mm-hmm. Then Bobby comes, and he's a manager in Toronto, and then he's an architect here. And while a lot of people think 1991 is the beginning of Bobby Cox in Atlanta, it's not. If you're old enough, you know it was the 70s. Mm-hmm. If you're old enough, you know that it was 1986 to build up and go through the draft and trade for John Smoltz and stick up for Chipper Jones, who had a cast on his hand. That's another mm-hmm. story. We'll talk to Chipper on Monday, by the way, here on 680 The Fan, the flagship, with Glenn Hubbard and Terry Pendleton and a couple of other people coming up, just to pay their respects. But look, there's some crying, there's some laughing. The only thing that bothered me a little bit was hearing the guys on the national show today talking about the ejections. Every time they mention his name, you know, he had so many ejections. There has to be context to that.
9: Yeah.
8: And the context is he was saving the rear ends of a lot of his players. I don't want you thrown out. I'll get thrown out. Now, Greg Maddux absolutely takes the blame for one of them. Leo takes the blame for some of them because there's a little bit of chirping going on. And a couple of other people will take the blame for some of them. But a lot of times, Bobby was just making sure that his player, if he thought people were getting screwed, he said so. And if he thought that you were robbing his team of the best chance to win, he said so. And sometimes he said it out right there on the field with a guy wearing a blue shirt. And it was funny. He starts his